0: We have one out. As Church waits on the next pitch, it's on the way. It's outside for a ball. Three balls, no strikes. Lauder is up to 71 pitches in the sixth inning. Let's see how far he will go as he comes to the plate again as Church sees a strike. So it's 3-1. So go to Hacken. Cardinals have had their opportunities to blow both games open. Another one, and there's a line drive into left field for a base hit. Walker trots in to home. He steps on home plate, and the Cardinals are now on top 3-1, courtesy of the RBI single from Nathan Church. We owe you a station break. Let's give it to you now, especially for our friends listening in on WGEM in Quincy, Illinois, on the Cardinals Radio Network, powered by Graybar.
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0: If Jose Trevino was right, and he was, it's a strike, and Mason Wynn goes down on strikes for the second time.
9: Ball's overturned. Hitter is out.
0: So it'll be up to Brian Torres. Torres is 0-for-2 so far. He had his first big league home run here in Cincinnati in his first game. What was that, May 29th?
10: May 23rd.
0: 23rd. Let's see if Brian can find some of that magic once again. Open stance from the left side. As Lauder pauses, now pitches. There's a ball that's popped up foul. It's going to go over the dugout of the Cardinals, out of play.
10: Victor Scott had a three-hit game that day, and plus a walk. And Pallante went six innings, gave up a run, and got the win.
0: Nice catch by a Cardinal fan. His Cardinal jersey, he's feeling good about life. You come to Cincinnati, the roof of the Cardinals, there's a good chance you can have a really good ticket. Another pitch is low for a ball. Is there quite a few Cardinal fans here? They always show up here. But then again, the Cardinal fans travel well around baseball. So Brian Torres with a one ball, one strike count. Two out in the inning. The Cardinals have played it a run. They now have seven hits on the night. As Torres, now Lauder, steps off the mound. That's a disengagement.
10: I think he was thinking about a different pitch than Trevino was.
0: Well, if you're not sure about it, don't throw it.
10: That's right.
0: As Lauder comes to the plate, he was sure about that one, and now Torres.
10: He was going to challenge it, but he called it a ball.
0: It was almost like he got about halfway up, like
10: call
0: he was going to.
10: Yeah, I dare you.
0: Yeah, exactly. I'm ready for you. I am ready.
10: If you want to go through this, we will.
0: We can do this. Then it became just a feeble salute. Another one on the way to Torres. That's an inside corner call strike.
11: That's funny.
0: Want to challenge that one or what?
10: He's thinking about it.
0: Ed, time's expired. And he knows that he's having a brief conversation with the home plate umpire, Nick Lentz. And he says, sir, you now have two strikes. You also have two balls, and there are two out, and there's a runner at first. As Lauder comes to the plate, inside for now, Trevino wants to challenge it. So it's the challenge inning.
9: Throw the ball. Catcher's challenge.
0: Let's see if Jose Trevino is right. He was right earlier. Survey says he missed. It's a ball.
9: Call is confirmed.
0: Speaking
9: Cincinnati
0: of miss,
9: one challenge remaining.
0: Don't miss a moment of the season with the CardinalsTV.com. The stream the entire season within the Cardinal territory for just $34.99. 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There's a runner going, and the runner is going to be safe because Brian Torres drew the walk. So now a two-out walk. That puts runners at first and second, and it'll be up to Blaze Jordan to see what he can do to cash in another run for the Cardinals.
10: And not to be punny, but that was a challenging at-bat. There was a lot of challenges going on. It really was. It was a goofy one. There was no flow to that at-bat.
0: You didn't mean to be punny.
10: Yeah, I kind of did.
0: But you succeeded.
10: But I did.
0: Yeah, you were good at that. All right, what can Blaze Jordan do? He sees the first pitch called strike. Blaze reached on an error, also grounded out to third. The third baseman, Suarez, committed the error. So he's getting to know Suarez fairly well as he's hit two balls to him. And he lines one in the left field. That's going to get down. Here comes Torres. He's going to go to the plate. They cut off the runner, and he's going to be out at third. As Church was able to score, Torres came around trying to draw the throw. He did just that.
10: Base running mistake in my mind by Torres. No chance to get
0: none.
10: Church at the plate.
0: But Church was able to score. The Cardinals pick up two. We go to the bottom of the sixth inning. Redbirds on top 4-1.
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0: Bottom of the sixth we go. Cardinals on top 4-1. First pitch 2. Sal Stewart was outside for a ball. Pallante comes to the plate again. There's a strike. Good velocity on that pitch. As Andre Pallante now has a 4-1 lead over the Cincinnati Reds. Here's his next delivery to Stewart, and that pitch just misses high.
10: Andre has endured some tough moments in this game to stay in it the way he has. Pitch count is at 72 starting this inning.
0: He's been durable so far this season. There's a called strike to Stewart. He thought about challenging, but says nope. How about the bottom of the Cardinal order? The Redbird hitters in the bottom of the order have had two hits, and they've driven in two runs.
10: Wynn and Jordan.
0: Timely hitting is what we like, along with the two-out hit. There's a swing and a foul off toward the Cardinal dugout. So Stewart now with a two-ball, two-strike count. He singled in the first and struck out in the third. He's having some sort of rookie year. Right-handed hitter, balancing the box, holds the bat high over his shoulder, waits on the next pitch, and here it comes. He swings and hits this one in the right field. Baez is back. He's at the track, and he stands two steps in front of it now and makes the catch for the first out. Baez is out here very early this morning, working with John Jay and all the nooks and crannies in this on the outfield walls. The walls are fairly short in left in center field and certainly in right field, but in left field, you know, you could be Kareem Abdul-Jabbar, you won't be able to touch the top of it.
10: He's going to be tied to John Jay a lot the rest of the season because he's a guy, first of all, plays three outfield positions.
0: There's a pop-up in the short right field. Who's going to get there? Here comes Baez. He lets it drop in front of him. As that ball wasn't hit that hard, but Blade was able to muscle it in the right field in no man's land where neither the second baseman or right fielder could get to it. So he's on with a one-out single, and that's the third hit of the night for Blade.
10: You know, I'm not 100% sure of this. I'd have to look back through the app here, but I'm not so sure he hasn't hit a ball in the first pitch, too. I believe he has. So he's up there swinging, Blade is, and he's aboard with one out. But well, John Jay's going to be working with Baez because he's going to be in a lot of parts he's not familiar with.
0: Well, yesterday, I'll tell you this story, is Suarez swings through a first pitch strike. Yesterday, ninth inning, and now remember, Baez is out of the game, and there's John Jay just pointing out this and talking to him about that.
10: Sure.
0: And that's what makes him and this Cardinal coaching staff so effective. They never stop teaching. As Suarez lines one in the center field, that's going to be a base hit. The runner can only advance to second as Church comes up ready to throw.
10: Reds aren't giving up here. This looks like the fourth inning. Back-to-back hits by Blade and Suarez.
0: Well, this is a ballpark that gives you hope. Hey, you know, Great Bar is your electrical and datacom distributor, helping to power, connect, and maintain your operations.
10: Yep.
0: Great Bar does that. And Michael Tolia stands in. He hit into a double play his first time up and struck out. He bats on the left side. As Palante, he could use a double play here, swinging. That ball's fouled off. Palante always in the top in ground ball-induced double plays amongst pitchers.
10: Came into this game with 16 of them on the ground, and you can add one more ground ball double play at least, so 17.
0: Pitching from the stretch, checks the runner. Now he just stares at the third baseman, comes to the plate. There's a line drive in the right field. That's going to get down for a hit. One run will score. Baez comes up with a clean. The runner can only advance to third. That be it Suarez. So a good play by Baez to limit the damage, but the Reds have put another run on the board. Two base hit RBI for Michael Tolia.
10: That's going to bring out Dusty Blake. We haven't seen Dusty a lot in the last couple weeks because the Cardinals pitching has been so good.
0: I was giving him a little grief about that today. I said, I hope I don't see you very much this afternoon or evening.
10: The only guy coming out would be Ollie to take a pitcher out, but it's Dusty to kind of settle Palante here.
0: Good play by Joshua Baez, making sure that the runner didn't try and advance to third going from first to third. He came up with it clean and was able to make a good, strong throw in the second to also make sure that there was no further bleeding. So now the home plate umpire Nick Lentz comes out to remind Dusty that the meeting is going to be adjourned. And that brings up Matt McClain. McClain was in a big situation in the fourth inning, and he struck out with a runner at third. He also has a single tonight. He's been tough on the Cardinals before tonight. He bats on the right side. One out in the inning. So Pallante could use another strikeout.
10: Tying run now at second base.
0: Pallante comes to the plate. High and tight for a ball. Boy, they give McClain a lot of hitting room down the left field line. He hits one down the left field line. They're going to score no matter what, but McClain could end up at third base with as much room as he has to work with. As Pallante, pitching from the stretch, comes to the plate. As a ball is hit in the short left field, there's Torres. He's under it. We're going to have a play at the plate. He makes the catch. He makes the throw. It's a high throw way out of the way. Now the runner's going to try and score, but now everybody goes back to their bases. That ball was sail way over the head of Herrera, and thank goodness that Pallante was able to back it up.
10: He backed it up, but he had to go get it because it was over his head, too. It actually hit off of the wall behind home plate. Torres was showing off his arm. Now, the runner at second base thought, well, surely I can make it to third, but Suarez was being held there, so that we almost had a problem because they might almost had two guys on third base, but Pena had the right idea, just a little bit too much airmail to that.
0: Just a little too much. But we know this, he has a pretty good throwing arm. It's just,
10: you can throw it high.
0: Yeah, the elevation is maybe a little high, but other than that, I think it's a strong arm.
10: Well, no run scored, so no harm,
0: exactly.
10: No harm, no foul.
0: So now Pallante can get out of this as he stands in against Hector Rodriguez. Rodriguez popped out or grounded out to the first baseman this last time up, sees a pitch low for a ball. And he was the big guy in that inning where he made the final out, where they had that runner at third and could not score. Bats on the left side. Pallante pitching from the stretch. And here's his pitch. Line drive down the right field line. Foul. Good play by the ball person who happened to be in the right place at the right time. He throws it into the stands. He had a better chance of hitting an empty seat than hitting the fan. So now Pallante, he's in a pretty good situation here. Rodriguez is 0 for 2. One ball, one strike count. Runners at second and third with two out. As Pallante pauses, now pitches. There's a ground ball up the middle for a base hit. One run's going to score. Here comes another. Here's a play at the plate. They're going to cut it off. And the runner's going to go to second, and he is out. But two runs score. Guess what? We have a whole new ball game. The inning is over. We go to the seventh inning. Ricky Horton has it, and we're now tied at four.
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10: The Bottom of the sixth inning ended with a base hit by Rodriguez in the center field. His first big league RBIs. He drove in two runs to tie the game. Alec Burleson came in to cut the ball from Nathan Church, the center fielder. He hit the cutoff man perfectly, and Burley caught it perfectly, threw it perfectly to the bag, but the Reds actually challenged it. So we just got the word that the challenge did not work, and the call was upheld, although a very close play at the second base bag. So Rodriguez was out at second base, so he's out 8-3-4 at the second base bag, but he drove in two runs, so a three-run bottom of the sixth inning for the Cincinnati Reds, and we've got a brand new ball game. 4-4, Lauder still out there as he goes out for the seventh inning. 86 pitches for him, and had Brian Torres not run into an out last inning, perhaps he's not out there for this inning.
0: You're right.
10: Because he would have had to pitch to J.J. Weatherholt, get the pitch count up, but at 86, he's still in this ball game. Mike, as we go to the seventh inning. Stiefel is stitched into Cardinals tradition and into the fabric of St. Louis, proudly worn on every jersey. Stiefel is investing in excellence in our hometown and across the nation. Stiefel, where success meets success.
0: It'll be interesting to see how long Terry Francona goes with Lauder here, obviously leading off with J.J. Weatherholt. But do you let him pitch to Burleson at this point with 86 pitches, the way he's swinging the bat? But the other question is, their bullpen's been just a hair shaky also.
10: They've got a couple of lefties in their bullpen. They've got Brock Burke and Sam Maul. The pitch by Lauder is taken low, ball one, to J.J. Weatherholt. And here we go in the seventh inning. Four runs on eight hits by the Cardinals. Four runs on 10 hits for the Reds. And the horseshoe fell out of the back pocket of Palante there in the bottom of the sixth.
0: Uh-oh,
10: as Lauder goes into his motion and about fell down. He never threw the ball. He went into his motion, and he tripped. And they're going to call a pitch timer violation.
17: Pitch clock violation.
10: A pitch clock violation and a ball. But he's just kind of happy he's okay. He caught a spike somehow, which happens. And he limped around there a little bit. He landed too early is what he did. His foot dropped. And he fixed it on that delivery and throws a strike.
0: He's got a long stride to the plate, and sometimes you can catch his spike. And also, that landing spot is so long for him.
10: The 2-1 pitch to Weatherholt is taken low. Well, some guys like to kind of slide that foot along the ground as they reach that long extension with that front foot. And if they get it too, well, they get their landing gear down too quickly, they catch a spike, and that's what he did. Swinging a foul off to the left. And that's out of play. 3-2 on Weatherholt. We're in the top of the seventh inning. A two-out hit by Hector Rodriguez. A four-hit inning for Cincinnati. It'll be interesting to me if Palante goes back out. 88 pitches for him through six. Next delivery is fouled back by J.J. I'm going to guess he does.
0: I think he will. He's been one of the more durable pitchers for the Cardinals this season. He came into this evening's game one of the guys. He had 130 innings on his arm before tonight.
10: 3-2 pitch, a called strike three, and Weatherholt is caught looking. So a strikeout for Lauder is how we start the top of the seventh inning. That's his fifth punch out. Like Palante, they both have five, and it brings in Ivan Herrera, who has homered in this game. He's also walked and struck out. And he's also thrown out Ellie De La Cruz. Let's not
0: That's
10: forget that.
0: That's the big
10: that.
0: News right there.
10: The wind in the pitch by Lauder is a breaking ball. Strike one. He doesn't look tired, that's for sure. And this is where you find out about a couple of your young pitchers. Palante, not as young. Yeah, about the same, really. Lauder's just been slowed by injuries. Breaking pitch is a called strike two.
0: You know, he's thrown a couple of pitches, not only to Herrera, but to J.J., that they were looking for something else. Threw a curveball that time.
10: 0-2 the count and the pitch, and he jammed him. He fouled it back, and he rushed that up there at 96.
0: He did.
10: I think he's throwing harder.
0: Yeah, you know what? You're right, because he started off just in that 93-94 area, and now he just running on that pitch.
10: I like his mound presence. He looks like a gamer to me.
0: He looks like he's supposed to be there.
10: Is taken low.
0: Yeah.
10: Lauder is not looking over his shoulder at the bullpen right now, that's for sure. The 1-2 pitch to Ivan Herrera is outside, 2-2. And they say he did not swing on the appeal. Peter Strzelecki is warming for the Cardinals. And that, to me, an indication that maybe Pallante is done.

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9: Fun attempt by Alec Burleson, and he fouls it off. The new pitcher is Brock Burke, left-hander, pitched at Oregon, and has been in the big leagues with Texas and the Angels. He delivers a fastball high. The count now 1-1 on Alec, who has singled and scored, also popped out and flied out in this game, facing the lefty here with Jordan Walker up next. Love to see Burley get on for the righties to face Burke. And he pops this one up left side, and it's perhaps playable by Suarez over towards the wall, and he dives into the screen and can't catch it. He caught a glove full of screen.
10: He's lucky he didn't hurt his hip. You can hear Burke grunting from here with every pitch he's made so far.
9: Suarez went into the screen, and it gave a little bit. And
10: that's another thing you have on your list.
9: I do.
10: To sit down with the commissioner.
9: I do. I don't mind the screens, but they should be a little more taut.
10: Okay.
9: So no play on that foul ball. That's not an error. That was just a good attempt by Suarez. Next pitch is a swing and a miss, and Burley strikes out as Brock Burke gets his man and sends us to the seventh inning stretch presented by Spectrum, built for big moments here for St. Louis. We're in Cincinnati, and we are tied at 4.
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9: The pitch. Mason Wynn hits it hard. Deep left field. That ball's out of here.
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3: We go to the bottom of the seventh inning. We've got a new Cardinal pitcher. It's right-hander Peter Strzelecki, who misses low, ball one, facing Jose Trevino leading off the bottom of the seventh inning. The Reds have battled back into this game, so Andre Pallante is done. He went six innings, gave up 10 hits, four runs, walked one, struck out five. Now, 88 pitches for Pallante, but a lot of those pitches with stress, so I think they add up to a little bit more than that. 99 pitches for Rhett Lauder, who's also out of this game. So each giving up four runs, that's our score. Strzelecki misses outside for a ball. Strzelecki, who is from Florida, went to South Florida, and is pitching the big leagues with Milwaukee and Cleveland, and actually Arizona on top of that. He delivers a strike there to Trevino, who is grounded into a double play and bounced out. So it's 8-9-1 for Cincinnati. The next pitch is swung on and missed. Good slider. He's got a low arm angle, and I would say tough to pick up. Strzelecki is in game number six as a Cardinal. 4.15 ERA so far, eight innings of work. Only a couple of punch-outs, but he's been okay. The next pitch is tap foul by Trevino. Seventh inning stretch, by the way, was presented by Spectrum. It's internet, mobile, and streaming TV all from one place. So Trevino leading off the bottom of the seventh inning in a 4-4 game. The wind and the pitch, a swing and a foul back. He had that one by him. Just getting a piece of it was Trevino. Cardinals had two runs in the fourth, two in the sixth. The Reds scored the game's first run in the first inning, and then a three-run six for them. Next pitch is hit hard to right field, but that's going to be playable, and it's made by Baez, the right fielder, for out number one. A line out, a good start for Peter Strzelecki as he gets his man there, and now we'll face T.J. Friedl in a game brought to you by Budweiser, official beer sponsor of Major League Baseball. Crack open the game with Budweiser and enjoy unrivaled flavor and refreshment. Friedl at the plate. He shows bunt, takes it high, ball one. Charging hard from third was Blaze Jordan. And also creeping in was the Cardinal first baseman, Burleson. The wind and the pitch by Strzelecki is outside 2-0.
4: Well, you have to give Cincinnati a lot of credit for the game plan they put together against Andre Pallante.
3: They really swung the bat well against him. And they could have easily said, well, we can't hit this guy. Let's just throw our hat in the ring. Next pitch is fouled off the end of the bat of Friedl. I mean, his number's so good against the Reds, but today, 10 hits, John, against him. And a lot of strength. Could have been worse. Got an attendance guess for you, too, as we play here in the bottom of the seventh. Actually, less than the afternoon game. Slider just missing the outside corner. I'm going to go with 12,166 for our attendance here tonight.
4: I think some of those are dressed as seats.
3: I think so. Next pitch is a called strike, and that runs the count to full to Friedl. It was 0 for his last 26. Those guys scared me a little bit. The 3-2 pitch to him is a swing and a miss. I'm not scared anymore. as Friedel strikes out for the second time in this game and is now 0-4-27. So Ellie De Cruz will bat with two out, nobody on. Had a good start, as I mentioned, by Strzelecki, who spells his last name, well, the way his parents do, but it's Strzelecki. And he delivers a strike to De La Cruz. In Scrabble, Strzelecki would be a lot of points. That's the proper noun, so you can't use it anyway, but you could try it. Got a Z in it, a C, and a K. Get that on a triple word, and you're in business. 1-1, the count to De La Cruz. Pitch to him is fouled off to the left and out of play. That's not bad either for Scrabble, now that I think about it. On deck, Sal Stewart. They play De La Cruz to pull on the infield, and the pitch is a check swing, and he did not go. It's a good ask, though, by Herrera, the Cardinal catcher. Two balls, two strikes, two outs. If you're wondering who the Cardinals will have up, it's going to be Walker, Baez, and Church. That's going to be fun. We'll see what happens there, but first it's Strzelecki facing De La Cruz. Breaking pitch, strike three. De La Cruz wants to challenge it. And if he's wrong...
5: Pitch is called a strike. Hitter is challenging.
3: I think he's going to be wrong. We'll see. But if he is, they have lost all their challenges again. And he's right.
5: Calls overturned. Count is 3-2.
3: He is right by a tad. 0.3 of an inch. So there's a break for Cincinnati. And now a 3-2 count. And here comes the 3-2 pitch. And he fouls it off. When you lose a challenge, I always wonder about how that feels to a player. He thinks he's out of the inning, but he's not. They're probably used to it by now, but I would say early on, that's a thing you have to kind of deal with. De La Cruz takes up much of the box at the plate. The 3-2 pitch to him. It's hit high in the air to straightaway center field. Backing up, and right in front of the track is Church. He makes the play. One step onto the track. De La Cruz gave it a ride, but flies out in a 1-2-3 inning for Strzelecki. John will have the eighth. We're tied at 4 here in Cincinnati.
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4: White Sox won the, I say the White Sox, the White Sox and Cubs are playing each other. That's 2-0 Cubs in the second inning after the Cardinals took care of the Chicago Cubs 2 out of 3. The pitch inside. Well, you'd like to think you can make a run at the Cubs.
12: You'd like to.
4: You'd like to, and there's time.
12: But you said we've got good scores going on throughout baseball right now.
4: And we'll
12: right
4: check
12: now
4: on those as the Cardinals are looking up at some teams trying to chase some people. And yet the Cardinals have to face the White Sox that Hall of Fame weekend, and it's going to be some kind of fun. Walker swings, ground ball, base hit. 3 hits for him tonight after he grounded into a double play in the first inning. So the Cardinals get the leadoff man on. The Cardinals won the first game 2-1, and we're in a 4-4 game in the second. This is more like, I think, what yep we expected in the first game.
12: I would agree, and I like my pick to click today, too, by the way. Another 3-hit game.
4: Walker is on. He can steal a base. Joshua Baez hit the ball to the wall in center field for a long out his last time up. He swings and misses a Brock Burke fastball. That was a four-seamer at 95, 96 miles an hour.
12: He's a threat. That's what you love about Baez.
4: Baez 0 for his last 13. He swings and smokes one off the screen above the Cardinal dugout. Two strikes on Baez. A fly ball to right, a force play ground ball, and that deep fly out to center field in the sixth inning. Baez using up the batter's timeout with the 0-2 count. He had 34 home runs at AAA, driving in 90. I'll look over to first base. Walker takes his lead. The pitch in the dirt, blocked by Trevino. From the first pitch of the season to the last pitch in October, Bet365 is now the official mobile sports betting partner of your St. Louis Cardinals.
12: Looks like Strzelecki's going to get another inning. There's no action in the Cardinals pen right now.
4: Burke's pitch, a swing and a foul ball back. That was another four-seamer around 96 miles an hour, and Baez was on it.
12: When you have a doubleheader, you have a huge tendency to think, well, I've got to get somebody to throw two or three innings and out of my bullpen. Otherwise, I'm going to use up everybody for a week.
4: Here's Brock Burke with the pitch. Baez swings and goes down on strikes. The second strikeout for Burke, and now it's lefty against lefty. Nathan Church is going to be lifted for a pinch hitter in this case. Jose Fermin is going to bat for Church.
12: Their pitching coach is going to come out to chat with Burke about him. Matt Tracy is their acting pitching coach now, by the way. He's their assistant coach. Went to CBC High School in St. Louis.
4: The starter, Rhett Lauder, 6 2/3, 8 hits, 4 runs. He walked 2, struck out 5, gave up the Herrera home run, throwing 99 pitches. But the way the Cincinnati Reds put their game plan in effect and executed against Andre Pallante, it was going to be hard for him to get out of this game with a lead. And he left in a tie game. 4-4, the Reds have out-hit the Cardinals 10-9, and the Reds have the game's only error. Fermin takes a pitch up and away. Fermin went 0-3 with a ground out, a double play, and a flyout in the first game. The right-handed batter swings and hits a high fly ball to center field. That's in the park for T.J. Friedl, who puts it away. 2 down.
12: Well, Fermin has been as good a pinch hitter as the Cardinals have. They haven't been great at pinch hitting this year compared to some other teams, but Fermin's been one of their best.
4: That brings in Mason Winn. Winn batting with a runner at first base. 2 outs in the Cardinal eighth in a 4-4 game. Wynn with an RBI single, a 2-out RBI hit in the fourth inning. Mason takes a strike call, borderline call. Looked low, maybe a little outside, but it's strike one. That's the way most pitchers have started Mason Wynn plate appearances. Dotting the outside corner. A swing and a foul tip into Trevino's mitt. It's nothing and two on Mason Wynn.
12: He is the Steffi Graf of pitchers, by the way. He makes a lot of noise.
4: That first pitch was just barely on the outside corner. The 0-2 pitch coming up after a batter's timeout taken by Wynn, taking a page out of Jordan Walker's book. Waiting for Burke to get ready and then calling timeout. Walker's the runner at first base. The left field corner unguarded. Wynn takes a pitch in the dirt. Wouldn't go fishing for the changeup off the plate in a 1-2 count. The Cardinals got two in the fourth inning, two more in the sixth, but made the last out at third base. From the stretch, the pitch. Wynn takes outside, back-to-back changeups, and a 2-2 count. The Reds were able to come back with a big three-run sixth inning. And they made the last out at second base. Walker leads at first, the pitch. Wynn takes in the dirt, the ball rolls out in front of the plate, no chance for Walker to move up. He'll run now on a 3-2 pitch with two outs. And after Wynn, Brian Torres is waiting in the on-deck area. Everson Pereira is available off the bench.
13: I would think it would be him.
4: I would think so. But let's see. Let's see what happens with Wynn. Walker leads at first. He goes. The pitch way outside. Ball four. And it will be a pinch hitter for Torres, or will it? No, they're telling Torres, go on up.
13: I'm a little surprised at this.
4: I am too. A two-out walk. Mason Wynn makes his way to first base. Torres walked and was out at third base, ending the Cardinals' sixth inning. The Cardinals have two base runners against Brock Burke. Lefty against lefty here. Torres takes strike one over at the knees.
13: So you can keep Fermin, and the only reason I thought that is I thought maybe they would bring in Pereira instead of Fermin to play center field anyway. But and keep they could have kept Fermin in to play left field.
4: There goes the runner for third. The pitch outside of ball. The throw and safe at third. Jordan Walker with a good slide to the outfield side of the bag avoids the tag by Suarez.
13: That was a really good throw by Trevino, too, but a great slide. One of those swim slides by Jordan Walker. Throw was on the money. The slide was really good.
4: If you're going to steal third or try to steal third with two outs, you better be sure you can make it. Walker was able to keep his hand on the bag after getting to third.
13: That was the harder part. He had his hand right on the bag, and it stuck there, fortunately.
4: Because Torres kept the tag on his chest. Or Suarez, that is. Torres at the plate. First and third. A swing and a ground ball headed toward left. Base hit! Walker scores on to third base. Mason Wynn. Lefty against lefty. Brian Torres delivers the go-ahead RBI here in the eighth with two down. And I love two-out RBIs.
13: Outstanding. All I can think of with the move there, and I can't wait to ask Ollie about it, because that move absolutely worked, leaving Torres in, as he probably thought that if he brought in Pereira, they would see a right-hander. And maybe that's why he wanted to give Torres the chance there. And, boy, not only got a chance, but he came through.
4: The hits are even at 10, but the Cardinals lead by a run. Looking for more, Blaze Jordan takes a pitch low. Blaze has an RBI in this game. He has reached on an error. One out of three today.
13: They do have a right-hander ready in their pen. If it's, let's say, Anton, maybe he didn't want Anton and Pereira. Didn't like that matchup.
4: First and third for the Cardinals. Torres takes his lead. And now stepping out in front of the plate, it's going to be Trevino, and he's on a very slow walk to the mound. And it's McCambry warming for the Reds, a right-hander in their pen.
13: When's the last time you saw a pitcher come in the middle of a count? That used to happen all the time. I don't remember the last time I've seen it.
4: Every now and then, and that's about it anymore. But you're right, Ricky. There were times where a manager saw something with a pitcher, too, and okay, that's it.
13: But it's 1-0 count right now on Jordan. And
4: we are going to have a pinch runner. And it's going to be Everson Pereira.
13: How about that? So Pereira's in the game anyway. Sometimes you just have a feel as a manager, and I don't know the full logic of doing it, but I know the full result worked.
4: So Pereira takes his spot over at first base. He takes a good lead. He has good speed. The pitch. Low for a ball. Two balls and no strikes. The Cardinals have grabbed the lead. Walker got it started with a single. Here's a swing and a miss by Jordan. He was trying to hit that one completely out of Great American Ballpark.
13: Okay by me.
4: 2-1 the count. But Walker singled him with two down. After Wynn walked, Walker stole third and scored on a hit by Brian Torres. The pitch. A swing, and there's a foul ball down the right field line. A pitch in on him. He took it the other way, just foul.
13: Doesn't it seem like that stolen base by Walker just was an extra pressure point for the Reds defensively and for Burke, the pitcher, that, wow, there's a runner at third base now? I just think that kind of opened up the inning a bit.
4: And with McClain playing shortstop in game two, Brian Torres was able to get the ball past him. Maybe Ellie De La Cruz with a little more quickness, a little more range gets to that one. You don't know. Two balls, two strikes. Two on, two outs. The Cardinals have inched ahead of the Reds, 5-4. Second game of the doubleheader after the Cardinals won by one this afternoon. The pitch to Jordan. Low for a ball. 3-2, and Everson Pereira will be running at first base. Mason Wynn will look on from third.
13: Tough take there by Jordan. Good at bats this inning.
4: Jordan rocking the bat back and forth. Brock Burke from the stretch. The kick, the pitch, a swing, and a line drive foul down the right field line into the seats.
13: Mason Wynn doesn't work that walk. Then the game is still tied.
4: Wynn got the walk, and then Torres delivered the hit through the hole at short.
13: Jordan Walker's third hit of the game got it going. The stolen base, critical. Still more work to do.
4: The 3-2 pitch. Pereira runs. Jordan strikes out swinging. But the Cardinals got a run with two down. We head to the bottom of the eighth. 5-4 Redbirds.
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4: Here's a pitch taken outside, ball one by Sal Stewart. He leads off the Reds, bottom of the eighth inning. Jose Fermin stays in to play in left field, and it's Pereira playing in center field now for the Cardinals, with Strzelecki on the mound dealing a strike, and that's challenged by Stewart.
5: Pitch is called a strike. Hitter's challenging.
4: The Reds have a challenge remaining. They're using this one. And it's a ball outside. They keep their challenge.
5: Ball's overturned. Counts 2-0.
12: Stewart is really good at challenges, and he uses it a lot. He just absolutely knows the strike zone.
4: The 2-0 pitch is swung on, and that is popped into short left field. Coming on, Fermin. He makes the catch on the run. One out.
12: Big out. Big out.
4: Blade is coming up. Blade is going after the first pitch, and I think you're right about that, Ricky. I didn't go back to look it up, but I think he was first pitch swinging all three times he got hits facing Palante. He has been aggressive. 2-for-22 coming into the game, but 3-for-3 in this one. The pitch taken low for a ball. The Cardinals have a one-run lead at 5-4. The hits are even at 10. The Reds have the game's only error. The Redbirds have stranded 7. The Reds have left 3 on. The windup, Strzelecki's pitch. Hard hit, foul down the right field line. I think Blade is starting to get his timing back.
12: Yeah, he is. I mean, he's been streaky for them. But just as soon he streak well at a different time.
4: From the Marlins organization to the Athletics and now the Reds. A pitch right down the middle, a strike called, 1-2. Blade took the changeup and falls behind, 1-2. One out, nobody on in the eighth. The Cardinals won a one-run game in the opener. The pitch by Strzelecki. A swing and a foul over to the on-deck circle where Eugenio Suarez is waiting. For nearly a century, Ted Drews has been serving its famous frozen custard. 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Another foul ball back by Blade.
12: That was a really good changeup by Strzelecki, and he just tipped it, and it went in and out of the glove of Herrera. And, again, you can't plan that. It's not an easy thing to do. It either sticks or it doesn't. But that was almost a strikeout there.
4: The 1-2 pitch. Swing and a miss. He struck him out. Climbed the ladder with the fastball and strikes out Blade. Let's pause for an ID here on the Cardinals Radio Network, powered by Graybar.

0: Eugenio Suarez smokes one that hits the third base bag down the left field line, chased by Fermin. Moving into second, the throw in and sliding in safely. Suarez has a two-out double representing the tying run, his 16th double and his third hit tonight.
1: Well, that was a big break for the Reds. That was a play that would have been made by Jordan on the backhand. He was hugging the line, but it bounced over his head. A very close play at second base, by the way. And the tag by Weatherholt. But he slid in safely, and that is the potential tying run.
0: And that brings in Michael Tolia.
1: And I'm wondering if the Cardinals are trying to get a pitcher ready so they can either turn Tolia around
0: or force a pinch hitter.
1: Or force a pinch hitter, that's right.

0: Well, today, opening statements began in Las Vegas for the murder trial of Tupac Shakur, almost exactly 30 years to the day he was shot. At trial, Dwayne Keefe D. Davis, former gang leader, and at one point granted immunity in the case. But he was arrested in 2023 in Las Vegas and has been in police custody since. ABC's Alex Stone in Vegas explaining the delay.
1: One is that they couldn't use a lot of what Dwayne Davis was saying because he had this immunity deal until they figured out a way where they say that the immunity deal no longer covered him. So he was talking to police at a task force in L.A. He was talking to police here in Las Vegas, helping them out on this case as being a party who was in the Cadillac that night, allegedly. He said he was. And that they weren't able to go after him, and everybody else in the Cadillac is dead. Everybody else who was involved. So now they're able to go after him and get that indictment.
0: Last week, President Trump dismissed concerns about the sailors on board the USS Abraham Lincoln. ABC's Jonathan Carl.
2: President Trump was asked about the deteriorating conditions aboard the USS Lincoln aircraft carrier, which has been at sea for more than 260 days. The president insisted there is no problem aboard the USS Lincoln, quoting what he said a retired admiral recently told him.
3: He said, "I've been on ships that are out there much longer than that, sir, and I know people on the Lincoln. They say it's beautifully maintained and beautifully taken care of."
0: To Atlanta now, where police say two children who were reported missing after being left with their babysitter have been found safe. Now that sitter under arrest. Police say the mother left the children Saturday night with Lakeisha Brown, an acquaintance she'd known for about a year and trusted to babysit. Well, when she returned home, she could not reach Brown. Officials later determined Brown kidnapped the kids, tracing her cell phone to a trailer where they heard the children crying. A motive yet to be determined. 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
0: New data shows vaccination rates are still on the decline.
5: Vaccination rates among kids continue to decline in the U.S. The latest CDC numbers show that 92.4% of kindergartners in the latest school year were vaccinated against measles. It's a drop of 2.5 percentage points since pre-pandemic and leaves over 280,000 kids without protection against the virus amid record-breaking infections. The rate of kids with a vaccine exemption hitting a record high at 4.2%. Yuri Benajad, ABC News, New York.
0: A Texas case over the Ten Commandments now heads to the Supreme Court.
6: A group of parents is now asking the Supreme Court to intervene in Texas, where the state has required the Ten Commandments to be displayed in public school classrooms. They argue the measure violates their religious freedoms and parental rights. The court is likely to decide this fall whether to take up the case before the end of the year. Right now, four states require the Ten Commandments to be displayed in public schools. A dozen others are considering similar measures. Mike Dubosky, ABC News.
0: In 1980, the Supreme Court struck down a near identical law in Kentucky, finding the display of the Ten Commandments in public schools unconstitutional. Customs and Border Protection says they are pausing construction at Big Bend National Park following several lawsuits over the work on the border wall inside that park. CBP Commissioner Rodney Scott says the pause will continue until he can conduct a personal on-the-ground evaluation. I'm Stephanie Officer, ABC News.
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10: 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Thanks to our friends over at Luca Grill. 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I'm the afternoon host from 4 until 6, live and local coverage. We bring you up to the minute news. Plus, we hear from every Monday the head coach and general manager of the Bloomington Bison, Philip Barsky. Thanks to our friends over at Luca Grill. Also, don't forget on Tuesday, our phone lines are open at 309-829-2345 for a talk to us Tuesday. 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I'm the afternoon host from 4 until 6, live and local coverage. We bring you up to the minute news. Plus, we hear from every Monday the head coach and general manager of the Bloomington Bison, Philip Barsky. Thanks to our friends over at Luca Grill. Also, don't forget on Tuesday, our phone lines are open at 309-829-2345 for a talk to us Tuesday. 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I'm the afternoon host from 4 until 6, live and local coverage. We bring you up-to-the-minute news. Plus, we hear from every Monday the head coach and general manager of the Bloomington Bison, Philip Barsky. Thanks to our friends over at Luca Grill. Also, don't forget on Tuesday, our phone lines are open at 309-829-2345 for a Talk to Us Tuesday. 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
12: In this period, it became a very popular pastime for a lot of these regimental units to, in the long stretches between battles, they would just print themselves up a little newspaper, and often the soldiers would send it home to their families so they could share what had been going on and what life was like in the camps.
13: At the same time that the Civil War concludes with the tragedy of it, we're going west with Mark Twain and learned what an editor on the frontier of America had to put up with, not just late copy. Alex Wright is the author. The book is Empire of Ink. I'm John Batchelor.
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0: I'm John Batchelor with Alex Wright. His book, Empire of Ink, tells the story of the printers, the rogues, the radicals who invented the American newspaper. The printing press, heavy as it is, eventually found its way to the frontier of America. And in the small towns that we think of as the Wild West, the tendency was to say things bluntly in the local newspaper and to be challenged on the street by someone who felt offended. And there's lots of gunplay. There had been duels back in East Coast for a long time between editors who disagreed with each other. But in this instance, it was anybody in town could show up and pull a pistol on you. And Alex tells several stories that editors didn't have a very long life expectancy, or they got out of town because of it. Even Mark Twain. Tell the story, Alex, of why we think Mark Twain fled.
1: Yeah, well, so Twain had moved to the Nevada territories, and he had worked earlier in his career, even going back to his his adolescent days. He had been a printer's devil himself, as we talked about earlier, and had been sort of in and out of the journalism world over the years. But eventually in 1862, he had moved out west to the Nevada territories with his brother Orion, who had taken a job with the territorial government. And Twain, he was still known as Sam Clemens at the time. He eventually, after a couple of failed attempts at striking it rich in the mines, he decided to fall back on his old profession and found a job at this paper called the Territorial Enterprise in Virginia City, run by a kind of legendary editor named Joe Goodman. And Goodman hired him, and Clemens started writing for the paper. Pretty soon decided to adopt his famous pen name of Mark Twain. It was at the Territorial Enterprise that the name Mark Twain first appeared in print. But on his first day at the Enterprise, he noticed that every single person working in the print shop, reporters, printers, editors, everyone wore a gun on their belt. They were all packing revolvers because they knew it was a dangerous business. And especially on the frontier, writing, editing a newspaper was one of the more dangerous things you can do. There's another great story of a cub reporter named Wells Drury who got a job at the Gold Hill News in Nevada. And his first day on the job, the editor, when he went into interview for the job, his editor, Al Doden, asked him a simple question, which was, can you shoot? And so Drury answered yes. And sure enough, just a few days into the job, that was put to the test when Drury found himself alone in the print shop and some aggrieved reader came in demanding justice for something that had appeared in print. And Drury had to pull out the gun and take him on. And of course, he didn't kill him, but he fired the gun into the air and then the fellow ran away. But it did not always end so, without bloodshed. Often, editors would get into duels with either other politicians or sometimes with each other. They would engage in these sort of wars of words that would lead to duels or fisticuffs or what have you. But anyway, Twain himself had to leave the Territorial Enterprise in a hurry because he had also managed to offend somebody and had been challenged to a duel. And he decided that he didn't care to defend his honor in that way and decided he would prefer just to light out for San Francisco and then continued on his adventures. But that was the end of his tenure at the Territorial Enterprise.
0: He never writes about it in depth, and that it's assumed that he fled rather than kill somebody. But it was a violent time for everyone on the frontier. What I take from it, though, is that the newspapers were not intimidated. They kept coming. It was a good business, but it was also something of a romantic business. There were men who drifted from town to town as typesetters and newspapermen, and then they'd get in trouble and they'd drift to another town.
1: Yeah, a lot of these papers were very short-lived. There was this kind of image of, there was a great phrase that was often used at the time, the printer with the shirt tail full of type going from town to town to set up his print shop. And a lot of these papers, in many cases, these were tiny little frontier towns that in some cases, would have a newspaper before they had enough people in the town to even really support it, but they would stake a claim.

0: WJBC and Beer Nuts present the Scott Miller Show hat. This is an embroidered baseball cap. On the front of it, the Beer Nuts logo and the Scott Miller Show logo. And on the back of the hat, my cartoon photo with the big mustache. This is not a contest prize. This hat is not for sale. The only way to get a Scott Miller hat is when I gift them randomly. Now, there is only one rule. You cannot ask for a hat. If you ask for one, you are restricted from receiving a hat. You are banned. You do not get a hat. WJBC, good morning. Who's this?
1: Good morning. This is your mom. I want a hat. I'm a down low.
0: Mom?
1: We won't tell anybody.
0: What is rule number one?
2: Don't ask for a hat.
0: No hat for her.
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0: I'm John Batchelor. Alex Wright. The book is Empire of Ink, the story of newspapering in America, the printers, rogues, and radicals who invented the American newspaper. Now they have to invent a way to make money out of it. Up to this point, you sell it for a penny, you sell it for 6 pennies, you sell it for a subscription. That is a model that works for big productions. It doesn't work for everyone. Until they discovered advertising. The discovery, of course, was led by patent medicine. Alex, it hadn't occurred to me that you put together the medicine man who comes to town with a liquor that's going to cure everything, including the cowlick in your 12-year-old. All of that is going to be cured in this bottle. But it hadn't occurred to me that that was going to translate into newspapers. When did that happen, and what was the scale of it?
1: Well, so there had always been advertising in newspapers to some extent, going back to Benjamin Franklin. Franklin sold his own advertisements in his paper. But, you know, that was typically not the dominant source of revenue for most papers. It was typically subscriptions or, in many cases, like political patronage that supported the papers. But after the Civil War, you saw a new business model emerge, and there were a couple of reasons for this. One was the growth of so-called ready print news. And I'll explain what that was briefly. After the war, there was actually a big shortage of printers. Frankly, a lot of the skilled printers had been killed. And the people who had once produced these papers were, you know, there was a labor shortage that was affecting a lot of papers. And there was one guy in a little town called Baraboo, Wisconsin, named Ansel Kellogg, who was dealing with that exact problem. His star typesetter had gone off to the army, joined the army, and he was shorthanded. And he struck up kind of stumbled on an interesting business model that soon became incredibly successful. He decided to partner up with another nearby paper, a little bigger paper in Madison, Wisconsin, called the Wisconsin State Journal, and suggested to them that he would basically pay them for to send him a couple of pages of printed material with their stories that he would then, and there would be a blank page on the other side, and then he would print his own stories on that side. So suddenly he cut in half the amount of newsprint that he had to produce every week. It worked, and he soon realized there was a business here, and so he started up his own little business selling so-called ready print newsprint to other papers, where you could basically buy, most of these papers were four-page paper, so you'd buy two sheets of paper with half of them printed, and then you fold them, and you print the other side, you fold them, you have a four-page paper. So he started a little business doing this, and it grew very rapidly, especially across the Midwest. And as the business evolved, you know, there were other people got into the business as well. The Western Newspaper Union, the Chicago Newspaper Union, you know, several other outfits started to see the possibilities. And what they soon realized was that you could actually make quite a bit of money doing this if you started to sell ads on those pre-printed pages. And so the model became that if you were running a country newspaper, you could get your newsprint for free. The only catch was that you had to, you know, distribute the ready print news that had been provided to you with advertising. And the most successful category of advertising turned out to be these patent medicines. About half of the ads appearing in newspapers during this era were patent medicine ads, were literal snake oil ads in many cases. All kinds of like dubious cures for rheumatism or gout or ladies' problems or whatever it might be. And it was the perfect business model because you had these far-flung towns across the country, and these mail order, the patent medicine was predominantly a mail order business. So you would send in your money to the central office, and you would then get your cure. And it became like a wildly profitable business that led to some early media moguls. There was a guy you talked about named George Jocelyn in Omaha, Nebraska, who became sort of the king of the ready print ads. There's one great one of his somebody wrote a book about him, has a great phrase, calls him he was a kind of cornpone chic. So he had this grand castle in Omaha that was all built on this fortune that he developed with the Western Newspaper Union, and an incredible kind of range of products that would flip, that would get hawked in these pages. Probably one of the most famous ones was Lydia Pinkham's tonic, which is still actually a version of which is still sold today. But there were also, like, you know, weird vegetable pills and supposed Native American remedies and all kinds of sort of odd things you could buy, in addition to other kinds of ads that you would see ads for things like books and magazines and soap and candles and so forth. But the business really started to change in response to this, where newspapers became much more commercial enterprises than they had been, much less reliant on subscriptions and sort of political parties, and much more about serving the needs of advertisers.
0: I read you to yourself. By century's end, writes Alex, that number had exploded from 3.5 million for patent medicines to 75 million, making it one of the nation's largest and fastest growing industries. By 1900, patent medicines accounted for half of all newspaper advertising in the United States. No government regulation, they went for it. And they attracted ads from everyone because advertising became a success.
1: They did it because it worked. People bought it. They wouldn't have spent that money. People didn't buy the stuff, and they did. And, you know, eventually it was regulated by the early 1900s. Congress decided to step in, and this is the beginning of the sort of regulatory bureaucracy that started to rein in some of the more outlandish kinds of claims and forced them to be able to back up some of what they were saying. So it came back down to earth. But it was, patent medicines were really the engine of the early advertising industry.
0: And then the papers discovered other possibilities: books, magazines, soap, candles, shoes, saddles, ladies' dresses, men's shirts, beer, whiskey, cereal, vegetable oil, salad dressing, talcum powder, wagons, and other products. It's all still with us, Alex. Nothing's changed.
1: I mean, advertising is still a successful business model. You know, people do it because it works. But it's, you know, it's interesting today if you look at you know, what you see coming through your, you know, maybe your social media feeds on TikTok or Instagram. Yeah, I feel like we're seeing sort of the age of patent medicines 2.0, where a lot of sort of dubious skewers are suddenly, you know, that business model proves to be pretty durable.
0: Now, here comes the linotype machine. This is the latter part of the 19th century. And there are contests at the linotype machine for setting type. And there's one particular individual who turns out to be the Paul Bunyan of typesetting. And Alex includes in his book an illustration of a contest that's going to be held with prize money that becomes, I guess, it'll be covered by the wide world of sports today on television if they'd had a TV camera.
1: Right, or maybe ESPN2 or something. But yeah, it was surprisingly, typesetting became a spectator sport in the 1870s and 80s, because, you know, I think that part of this was because the press was becoming more industrialized, and the demands were for production and for speed and volume were really growing, that the most skilled typesetters became really valuable to their employers, and they started to really celebrate that sort of efficiency and dexterity, and the kind of, you know, a really great typesetter was worth their weight in gold. The most famous one was, who I talked about in the book, was this guy named George Arensberg, who worked at the New York Times, and his colleagues gave him this great nickname, the Velocipede, because he was known, he set all the records for just being able to set type incredibly quickly. He caused a sensation when he set the unit of measurement was called an M. It was sort of the average length of a character. So he set to 2,000 M's in an hour, which was unheard of at that time. 1,200 was considered incredibly fast at the time. And soon enough, he was competing for prize money alongside several other notable typesetters. And this was really a fascinating, like, little chapter when, you know, it is a very Paul Bunyan kind of story, where these people who really are trying to, like, keep up with the machines and sort of prove that the human craftsperson can operate at industrial speed, and for a while that seemed to be the case, but they all kind of knew their days were numbered, and there were, you know, that this was a part of the process that, you know, inventors and engineers had been trying to solve for most of the century. It turned out to be an incredibly devilishly difficult problem to automate that last mile of the process, that typesetting process. But eventually somebody did. His name was Otmar Mergenthaler, and he was the inventor of the linotype machine, which ultimately changed the game and made the old typesetter's job essentially obsolete.
0: However, the printers were shrewd enough to recognize that the robots are coming. Well, their version, mechanical solutions, are coming for our jobs. However, we have unionizing. Mm-hmm. And the printers union is one of the strongest I've ever come across in New York City. New York Printers. Mm-hmm. I think it's number one in the country, mm-hmm. Printers Union. But at the same time, there was this contest between the owner of the Tribune, mm-hmm. the editor at the time, Whitelaw Reed, and the union. And mm-hmm. and Whitelaw Reed, who later was nominated for the vice presidency, I think in 92, was unscrupulous in defeating or in holding off the unions. That was mm-hmm. pretty typical of all of the organizing Gilded Age entrepreneurs, but I was surprised that Whitelaw Reed participated in it. It was mm-hmm. something Greeley never would have done.
1: Well, it's interesting because Reed was really Greeley's successor at the Tribune, and Greeley was an ardent pro-labor, pro-union figure, but Reed was more of a businessman and really thought the unions were an obstacle to the success of the business. And he was the one who actually commissioned the installation of the linotype and thought, well, once and for all, we're going to get these troublesome printers off my back and sort of automate the process. And on the one hand, he was right. The linotype did the work of 8 to 10 hand compositors, as they were called. But the interesting, twist is that the linotype was so successful and was embraced so quickly by so many newspapers that all of them just exploded, and suddenly the papers were getting bigger and getting bigger circulations. This was really the beginning of the modern mass media age. It helped the papers drive so much demand for such an expanded product that it actually created a lot of jobs for linotype operators. And a lot of these printers, many of them were able to transition themselves into becoming linotype operators, even though the machines were doing the work that, say, eight people, there was eight times the product to produce. And so it actually sort of all worked out in a way, although some of the old school printers were not able to make the transition because it's fundamentally a different kind of job. But the linotype operators themselves then became unionized. So it's one of these examples where, there was a lot of panic at the time about this new disruptive technology, but sometimes you just don't quite know how things are going to play out. And sometimes new technologies create their own opportunities for people.
0: The book is Empire of Ink. Alex Wright is the author. The printers, rogues, and radicals who invented the American newspaper. And Alex has thoughts about what we can learn from the newspapering of America as we are now engaged in a reorganizing of information, sometimes called AI, sometimes called the Internet. When we come back, Alex has earned the right to speculate about where we are and where we're going. I'm John Batchelor.

0: 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Or like they are caught in a storm they can't escape. And the metaphors veterans often use for the challenges of life are not exaggerations. Extending a helping hand doesn't have to be just another metaphor. 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

0: I'm John Batchelor with the author, Alex Wright, who is the soul of newspaper himself, having worked at newspapers. But in the 21st century, they're profoundly different. They're a product of the internet age and the artificial intelligence at the beginning. We're at the very beginning. So, Alex, you make remarks now and again about analogies that you can pick up. You just use the word disrupting. Very nice, Alex. That is what newspapers did to politicians, to the war. The war, they disrupted America's argument, a civil war, and they were critical in the wars of the 20th century. What do we learn from the newspapers that we're seeing now that may calm people's anxiety about what comes next?
1: Well, so first, I think one always has to be careful trying to predict the future. No, nobody can really predict the future, but I think what we can do when we look at the history of how we got here is look for echoes and potential clues to a range of possible futures that might come. And one of my reflections after writing the book is that in some ways the era we're living in today bears a lot of similarity to the 19th century. I would say in some ways today's media landscape is more similar to the 1800s media world than it is to the world of the 20th century that many of us grew up in. And a couple of things that I'm observing is one, today we live in a very fragmented media environment where essentially anybody can publish anything at any time. And, the question of who you can trust and what's true and how you project yourself into the public discourse, these questions are all kind of up for discussion right now. And it's a bit chaotic and a little unpredictable and a little unsettling. And if you look at the media ecosystem of the 19th century, it bears a lot of resemblances to this era. The sort of journalistic standards that took hold in the 20th century had not taken shape in the 19th century. It was really kind of an anything goes environment where really anybody could start a paper and say whatever they wanted. And they were also often very networked affairs where we would have, different groups of contributors coming together to create a paper that in turn was often cobbled together from stories that were copied and pasted from somewhere else. So, as we were talking about earlier, copyright was very loose when it came to newspapers and information just kind of flowed from place to place. And it was often not clear where a story originated or who had written it or whether it was true. And people had to sort of use their own judgment. So I think there is, a lot of interesting parallels to think about here. And also just the sheer volume of papers. There was not this kind of monoculture of like a handful of big papers that sort of dominated the discourse. In the 19th century, there were 20,000 newspapers spread across the country. Most of them were tiny. They were small country weeklies. And that was where most people got their news. It changed over the course of the century. But I think that era of the big, powerful media conglomerates was really a 20th century phenomenon. And that business model is sort of coming undone right now, and we're seeing much more of a kind of diffusion of voices and much more of a kind of anything goes world of many disparate voices sharing their version of the truth. And I'm not saying one is better than the other. I think much is being lost in that, the ability to the sort of journalistic ethics of the sort of truth seeking mission and the sort of just the facts kind of baseline, what a journalism historian named James Carey calls the iron core of journalism, this kind of baseline set of facts that everyone sort of agrees on, that feels very much at risk right now. And I think that is a problem. But at the same time, the 19th century was a period of experimentation and people trying new things and seeing what worked and embracing these new technologies and going on a journey together to find how they might make that stuff work. And I think we are seeing something like that today.
0: Yes, we're seeing the partisanship, but we're also seeing the every person a printer.
1: Mm-hmm.
0: And that is liberating when the technology, you and I use the technology every day. And we're really not achieving more than we could have with Ms. Goddard when she printed the Declaration of Independence a little faster, but it's the same process.
1: Yeah, in the 19th century, they had there was this figure of the so-called able editor, which was really the sort of jack of all trades figure, the person who it's someone who can set the type and run the presses and write the stories and edit the stories and sell the subscriptions and sell the ads and fold up the paper and distribute it. You had to do all those things. And I think now in the age of content creators, you see a version of that with people who can make the video and the podcast and write the story and find an audience. It's kind of, it requires a different, more hybrid skill set.
0: The book is Empire of Ink. Alex Wright is the author. I'm John Batchelor.
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17: From ABC News, I'm Stephanie Officer. President Trump made a surprise announcement over the weekend. ABC's Jonathan Carl.
18: U.S. military officials are scrambling to respond to a Trump social media post over the weekend that condemned planned joint exercises with South Korea. In the post, which blindsided U.S. military leaders, Trump cited his, quote, very good relationship with North Korean dictator Kim Jong-un and called the drills inappropriate and hostile toward North Korea and said they would be scaled back. And he suggested he's recently been in contact with Kim Jong-un.
17: A Massachusetts mother is trying to convince a jury she suffered from postpartum psychosis and was over-medicated when she allegedly killed her three children in 2023. Today, Lindsay Clancy's mother took the stand. ABC's Aaron Katursky.
19: Paula Musgrove testified her daughter grew anxious near the end of her maternity leave.
20: And then she told us.
21: What did she tell you?
20: She told us that she had thoughts of harming the children.
19: Mom, she read this text from Clancy asking for help.
20: I'm really sick. Something is wrong. It's just really scary, and I don't want to be alone.
19: Clancy arguing a combination of psychiatric drugs prescribed after the birth of her third child made her postpartum psychosis worse.
17: Clancy had jumped from a second-story bedroom window, paralyzing herself from the waist down. Her husband found her outside the home when he returned from an errand, later finding the children deceased in the basement. Today, thousands gathered in London's Trafalgar Square mourning the death of Jason Arday, a black professor who faced plagiarism accusations and died just days after resigning from a prestigious role at the University of Cambridge. His death prompting criticism, it was the result of a cruel public takedown motivated by racism. Local politician Bel Ribeiro Addy.
22: Your presence here to remember him this evening means a lot to us. And while we cannot be there in person, please know that we stand with you in spirit.
17: You're listening to ABC News.
1: I'm not one to say I told you so, but I switched to Pure Talk over a year ago, and ever since, I've been telling people there's no better wireless company out there. Well, a few months ago, a massive survey was conducted. 123,000 people were asked to rate their wireless carrier in four categories: coverage, support, data, and overall value. 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Just dial pound 250, say micro, and Pure Talk's U.S. customer service will take it from there. 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And yes, I told you so.
17: Preliminary results are in for the autopsy for actress Hayden Panettiere, who died Sunday at the age of 36. ABC's Mike DeBusky.
7: The Greenville County Coroner's Office confirms that on August 16th, paramedics were called to a home for a woman in cardiac arrest. They initiated life-saving measures, but she died at 2:32 in the afternoon. The woman, identified as Hayden Panettiere, was staying at that home temporarily, the statement says. There were no signs of trauma, but the exact cause of death is pending further investigation.
17: In one of his first moves as the newly appointed Attorney General, Todd Blanche taking on firearms for felons.
21: The Justice Department on Monday seeking to give some people who lost the ability to carry a firearm from a felony conviction or other circumstance a chance to get their gun rights back, according to a new rule posted on the Federal Register. Federal law disqualifies individuals from possessing a firearm if they are convicted of a crime punishable by imprisonment for a term exceeding 1 year. Those who want to have their gun rights restored must apply directly to the Attorney General, who will review their application and determine whether they get their gun rights back. Luke Barr, ABC News, Washington.
17: CDC officials say vaccination rates among kids continues to be on the decline in this country, with the latest numbers showing a record 4.2% of kindergartners in the latest school year were not vaccinated against measles, with most of those cases reported to be for non-medical exemptions. It's a drop of 2.5% since 2019 and leaves over 280,000 kids without protection against the virus. I'm Stephanie Officer, ABC News.
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24: 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We bring you up-to-the-minute news. Plus, we hear from every Monday the head coach and general manager of the Bloomington Bison, Philip Barsky. Thanks to our friends over at Luca Grill. Also, don't forget on Tuesday, our phone lines are open at 309-829-2345 for a Talk to Us Tuesday. And on Fridays, we always head to the farm fields for Friday in the Field. 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
26: Hey, thanks for joining us on a Monday night, August 17th, around the country, coast to coast. It's America at Night, and I'll be hosting the festivities tonight. I'm McGraw Milhaven each and every night. Thanks for joining us. A little bit later on, we're going to check in with a journalist who has written a new book called The Nerd Reich, Silicon Valley's Fascism and the War on Democracy. That's a new book by Simon Schuster getting a lot of attention. So we'll check in with Gil Durant a little bit later on in hour number two. But we're going to start off this first hour, just like we do every Monday, with Scott McFarlane, former CBS newsman, a lover of radio, independent journalist. Good morning, Scott McFarlane. Thanks for checking in.
0: Good to be here. Thanks for having me.
26: You betcha. Let's talk with this Korean news today, because President Trump announced that he was going to stop some training exercises with South Korea because apparently he's such good friends with North Korea. Did I read that correctly?
0: Yeah, he actually seems to be distinctively sympathetic to Kim Jong-un, which is quite a thing to say out loud, McGraw. What they're doing is dialing back exercises that they conduct in conjunction with the South Korean military. And one of the reasons they do that is because it's a wild and dangerous place in parts of the world, and they want the South Koreans to have the best possible capacity. The argument that the president's making is that South Korea was either uninterested or unwilling to support the military efforts in Iran, and that this is some form of either retribution or a response to that. Not sure it's going to go over well with U.S. allies, but a lot of what's happening in Iran is not going over well with U.S. allies.
26: Yeah, you have to look at when you talk about Asia and the Indo-Pacific, you've got to talk about Japan and China. And what does this signal to those two countries?
0: Well, it signals that the U.S. is fickle, or at least not reliable. And that may be a good message to send to some if you're the U.S. enemy. It's not a good message if you're a U.S. ally. The unpredictable nature of Trump's foreign policy is viewed by his supporters as sometimes a strength. That predictable unpredictability gives the United States leverage in world affairs. But geopolitically, this is all new to us. And if it's not showing stability or predictability, this may not rub allies the right way or make us easy to partner with. And I think you're seeing symptoms of that in Iran, where allies who traditionally have our backs are less likely to, or less willing to engage in us because they don't know what happens next.
26: Yeah. Also, we've got quite a number of troops in South Korea, do we not?
0: We have many thousands, but at the same time, the exercises are as important as the troop numbers, right? And yeah, what you're actually doing, preparing for eventualities, preparing for contingencies, those exercises serve a function. And Trump's response to South Korea saying we're not going to do that anymore makes them less capable and less ready for whatever happens next. And that's not a subtle message, is it?
26: In one time, North Korea was considered the Iran of the Pacific and the axis of evil, and never having them have a nuclear weapon. And so we seem to be treating these two adversaries very differently.
0: I think that's right. And I still can't erase from my mind's eye that image of Trump side by side with Kim Jong-un during the first term. I believe it was in Singapore, circa 2019 or 2018. And that image was quite jolting. Provocative to have to platform and give the leader of North Korea an audience like that. I think this is a new version of that for Trump 2.0.
26: Yeah, that's a new line, a new thread line when it comes to foreign policy. He seems to be all over the place. Let's go out to the Middle East with Iran. Still nowhere. The strait is still closed, or in effect closed. Very little traffic getting through. Now we hear that Iran and Oman is cutting some type of deal. What do we know about this?
0: I know the president has already issued a threat that Oman will have the S blown out of them if they interfere. So that's not a subtle, it's a pretty declarative, emphatic threat from Trump about that. This was day 60 of that memorandum of understanding, when there was to be some conclusion to the peace process under the memorandum of understanding. The Iranian leaders acknowledged that the memorandum of understanding and the significance of this day were evaporated when the U.S. continued military strikes during the so-called peace process. They're nowhere towards a peace agreement, and nobody is saying as much. One thing that jumps out at me as we hit this 60th day and as talk about Oman being blown off the surface, there hasn't been a Pentagon press briefing, McGraw, since mid-May. I mean, it's August, and there's no rule that you have to brief the press if you're the leader of the Department of Defense, but we're at a wartime here, and there are U.S. military service members in extended deployments. I'm just surprised we haven't heard some argument defending where this goes next.
2: Yeah, we'll get to that in a second. I want to stay on this Iran and Oman situation. We're also hearing that the Islamic Revolutionary Guard is filling its ranks with hardliners. So at least they're signaling that they're not looking for peace anytime soon.
0: Yeah, regime change is hard. And I think you can look back to 2004, 2005 for another example of that in Iraq, when they did this attempt at regime change by killing the Ayatollah during the opening hours of this war. There was a statement from the president that democracy is there to be taken by the people if they'll just reach up and grab it. That is an aspirational thing to say. It doesn't mean it's a realistic thing to say. And I'm not sure anybody here in Washington is surprised the vacuum has been filled by hardliners.
2: Yeah. What do you make of Jared Kushner meeting with Netanyahu, again, trying to create some type of peace in Gaza? But that doesn't seem to be going anywhere anytime soon.
0: President's supporters will say any bridge over the water we will take, any way to get towards peace, we should exercise that path. Critics of the administration are going to say Jared Kushner is a private citizen with no enhanced security clearance and is not the Secretary of State. Why is he leading this kind of conversation? The critics will be proven wrong. The supporters proven right. If this ends up with a peace deal, if it ends up with nothing, I think you could flip the role reversal there and critics are going to have a lot to pounce on.
2: Yeah, Netanyahu, it's all systems go. He doesn't seem like he's looking for an off-ramp anywhere soon when it comes to Gaza, though.
0: It seems like he knows how to play Trump. This is from a distance. I'm not in the White House press corps. I don't watch this day in and day out. But I do talk to a lot of members of Congress who have oversight over the military, and they think Netanyahu is playing Trump. They know, he knows just how to push the right button at the right time to get extended support for what I think Netanyahu may be spoiling for, an extended war.
2: Scott McFarland, our guest, for a couple more minutes. I want to talk about that Todd Blanche interview on Meet the Press. And the one thing that I took away from it, in which I maybe somebody said it today, I didn't hear them, but is it sounds like it's a new day in the Justice Department and that going forward, the Attorney General is going to be the president's top law enforcement, and he's able to direct him any way he wants in any way, shape, or form.
0: They're not hiding the ball. They're not being subtle about it. I mean, this has kind of been the theory of the game for a while. They're just saying it now. So what's the consequence of that? I mean, there will be some argument from Todd Blanche's team that, of course, the president runs things. The president is the president. He was elected. He chose the attorney general. He used his political muscle to get Todd Blanche confirmed. What do you expect? Todd Blanche did not take his phone calls? That's a bit of a straw man argument. The Department of Justice has, through our lifetimes, McGraw, built up this aura of or reality of political independence. It doesn't take political orders. It's a law enforcement agency. It just enforces the law. If you're going to make them political actors, can you trust them anymore? Sure, it's one thing if you're trying to prosecute the president's political critics. That's going to get some criticism. But if you lose trust as the Department of Justice, as a law enforcement agency, you lose the trust of judges, grand jurors, trial jurors, the public. That's bad news when you're trying to do the rest of your job. The blocking and tackling of law enforcement, McGraw, is chasing down gun runners, child pornographers, and bank robbers. If you lose trust in juries and judges, you got a problem when the rest of the mission is awaiting you.
2: Well, here, but when the shoe is on the other foot, right? Are Republicans going to be apoplectic that the Department of Justice is an arm of a Democratic presidential administration? Because that's where we are now. And when Bill Clinton meeting on the tarmac in Phoenix with Loretta Lynch, people's heads exploded. Well, now yeah. You've got Todd Blanche saying, hey, not only am I taking the phone calls, I'm doing his bidding for him. It's a new day in the U.S.
0: As soon as the script flips, I expect the reaction to change. You have to keep in mind, though, also, Republicans are accusing the Biden administration of doing that type of thing. They accuse the Biden administration of a weaponized Department of Justice that went after Trump supporters, January 6th rioters, and people aligned with the president and the president himself. If that was a bad thing during that period of time, if you stipulate that happened, well, now you've got a weaponized Department of Justice going the other direction. Not sure the hypocrisy is lost on a lot of people here, but I also am not sure that even fellow Republicans agree that the January 6th prosecutions were a weaponized anything or political at all, people caught on tape ransacking the Capitol, kind of easy to make a case against him.
2: No, I don't. But the genie's out of the bottle. And I don't know if you can put it back in. So the next time there's a Democrat in there, you can expect the Democrat to, you know, whether you thought Biden had a weaponized department or not, the next Democrat's definitely going to have a weaponized Department of Justice because that's now the norm.
0: I really think that's the emerging story over the next 2 years, starting in January, when the presidential primary cycle begins in January. Do Democrats promise to fight fire with fire or restore norms and take things back the way they were? That's going to be a wedge issue. I'm telling you, the first Democratic primary debate, that's got to be the first question. Is the genie out of the bottle, or are you going to try to stuff him back in? Really important question.
2: Yeah, great. That's a great whole line of questioning. How much are you going to try and reverse, and how much are you going to keep as is? Speaking of that, there are primaries, more primaries in Alaska and Florida tomorrow. They got some pretty good races in Florida and Alaska. What are you looking at for tomorrow?
0: Really intense. But by the way, here's a phrase you wouldn't think you'd hear. Alaska, swing state, big Senate race. Big Senate race and U.S. House race there. Nominations through ranked choice voting tomorrow. In Florida, they have a newly gerrymandered map. Fewer competitive seats for Democrats, but there are a couple barn burners on the primary calendar. Governors and Senate nominations are up for grabs. Watch out for this name, Debbie Wasserman Schultz. She has been in this town for more than two decades, been here a long time. She is moving districts, partly potentially for survival. She is going into a district with 40% black voters. And she is running against a series of challengers. Let's see if she can survive the primary.
2: In Alaska, I'm kind of rooting for Dan Sullivan.
0: Yeah, both of them?
2: 2-for-1 odds. Buy one, get two. Two Dan Sullivans are running in the GOP race up in Alaska.
0: You can call it ugly or beautiful. It's American politics when somebody tries to dethrone the Republican senator by running a Democrat who has the same exact name to water down the vote. It's America at its most American.
2: Dan S. Sullivan, Senator Dan S. Sullivan, is taking on Dan J. Sullivan. So there you go. And then a Republican congressman in Florida is now running as a Democrat for governor, I believe. David Jolly, right? He switched parties?
0: He did, and he is perhaps the most formidable Democrat to run for governor in some time. He is a former Republican, helps him triangulate a little bit. He's got a message on data centers and on affordability that may resonate too. Give him a look in a general election. Let's see if he forces Republicans to spend some money where they don't want to spend it protecting Florida.
2: That is Scott McFarland, and not one word on the reflecting pool. Have you lost interest, or was there actually no news with the reflecting pool this week?
0: A little bit of both, but you know we'll be back next week now that you said it.
2: Scott McFarland, thank you always for checking in on a Monday and getting us started. Have a good week. Be safe. We'll watch you on cable news, and we'll talk to you next Monday.
0: Maybe you.
2: You got it. Scott McFarland, one of the good ones, and he's nice enough with his time to join us every Monday here to kick things off. We're just getting started. America at Night, back in a moment.
25: America at Night with McGraw.

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8: 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I'm the afternoon host from 4 until 6, live and local coverage. We bring you up-to-the-minute news. Plus, we hear from every Monday the head coach and general manager of the Bloomington Bison, Philip Barsky. Thanks to our friends over at Luca Grill. Also, don't forget on Tuesday, our phone lines are open at 309-829-2345 for a Talk to Us Tuesday. 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I'm Blake Haas, afternoon show host, weekdays from 4 until 6 on the Voice of Central Illinois. 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
10: Hey, anybody hear of grandma hobbies? I love this story. Apparently, millennials and Gen Zs are tired of dating apps and doom scrolling and having no social life outside of their fake social media world. So what they're finding, millennials and Gen Zers, are looking to their older cohorts, the Gen Xers, and taking a page from their book, as well as Grandma's playbook, and they're putting the phone down and they're picking up grandma hobbies. What do I mean by grandma hobbies? Well, crochet, knitting, sewing, embroidery, quilting. Did I say needlepoint? Ceramics, painting, pottery, puzzles, bird watching, cooking, baking bread, you name it. They're doing it because they need and crave social interaction. And not just the doom scrolling they're doing on their phones. The Gen Zers and the millennials are putting down their phones and having trivia nights, mahjong gatherings, Pilates socials, pottery and craft circles, all of those types of things because they are tired of the isolation that they receive through their phones. People want more connection and less doom scrolling. Boy, from their mouth to God's ears, I hope.

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5: Number one pick in the Major League Baseball draft, came up with the Mets, won a World Series with the Mets, hard partying, hard drinking, womanizing, found himself in jail, health problems. 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And so we'll talk with Daryl Strawberry next Monday, so put that in your calendar. Stay right there. America at Night, we're just getting started.
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We bring you up-to-the-minute news. Plus, we hear from every Monday the head coach and general manager of the Bloomington Bison, Philip Barsky. Thanks to our friends over at Luca Grill. Also, don't forget on Tuesday, our phone lines are open at 309-829-2345 for a Talk to Us Tuesday. 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

0: WJBC and Beer Nuts present the Scott Miller Show hat. This is an embroidered baseball cap. On the front of it, the Beer Nuts logo and the Scott Miller Show logo. And on the back of the hat, my cartoon photo with the big mustache. This is not a contest prize. This hat is not for sale. The only way to get a Scott Miller hat is when I gift them randomly. Now, there is only one rule. You cannot ask for a hat. If you ask for one, you are restricted from receiving a hat. You are banned. You do not get a hat. WJBC, good morning. Who's this?
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5: Gil Duran is our guest, journalist from the San Francisco area. He worked as an editorial page editor for the San Francisco Examiner, worked as an opinion editor for the Sacramento Bee, and now is an independent journalist and out with this brand new book called The Nerd Reich, Silicon Valley Fascism and the War on a Democracy. Gil, a lot of people will criticize you because Peter Thiel is a conservative or Elon Musk is a conservative. But the secondary headline is Silicon Valley Fascism. Are they conservatives or are they fascists, or do they even care what party you're from? All they're looking for is world domination.
6: The latter is correct. It's about world domination. As I mentioned earlier, one of Peter Thiel's proteges described the Red Tribe, the Republicans, as the past. So say they see the Trump MAGA movement as fuel to get them to where they're going. Later on, they have no use for any red hat evangelical Christian who's a Republican, who believes in America and the flag, who thinks this country is important. That's the past. The future is this new nationless global order where crypto and AI are the powers, and everyone who's not a part of that, who's not included in that, is outside of the digital fortress gates. So, I mean, I came up through Democratic politics. I was an advisor to Senator Feinstein, to Kamala Harris when she was Attorney General, to Governor Jerry Brown. I have a lot of differences with Republicans, but I think that people need to understand this is not really a partisan issue. This is about whether you believe that the United States of America is a special country that deserves to survive and that is important.

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7: 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I'm the afternoon host from 4 until 6, live and local coverage. 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Thanks to our friends over at Luca Grill. 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Plus, we hear from every Monday the head coach and general manager of the Bloomington Bison, Philip Barsky. Thanks to our friends over at Luca Grill. 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Thanks to our friends over at Luca Grill. Also, don't forget on Tuesday, our phone lines are open at 309-829-2345 for a Talk to Us Tuesday. 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
9: Text line's going crazy. 1-844-2-McGraw, 1-844-262-4729. Scott in St. Louis, who's off the banned list, says, I think this author is exaggerating the danger of Thiel and Elon Musk. Manassas, Virginia checks in. You guys are really cooking up the conspiracy theories tonight, McGraw. Of course, Donald Trump is going to make money when he can, but he doesn't make it the way Joe Biden and Nancy Pelosi make their money. Trump operates above the table, not below the table. Glenn in New Mexico says the fellow being interviewed this hour is right on. John in Rhode Island, please get Gil off the air. Steve in Florida says this guy is telling it like it is. What is the name of his book? The name of his book is The Nerd Reich, Silicon Valley Fascism and the War on Democracy. Those are just some of the text messages we got today. Of course, we also got this one from Alabama. Bring back Rich Valdez. So there you go. They're all over the board tonight. All right, phone numbers, 1-844-2-McGraw, 1-844-262-4729. We're going to take a break for top of the hour. When we come back, we'll have open phones. We got plenty of some more text messages to get to. We'll get some phone calls going. And, of course, we got some voicemails as well. So we love first-time callers. We can talk about anything we talked about here tonight or anything on your mind, anything of interest. And how about Joshua Baez of the St. Louis Cardinals hitting 3 home runs in his debut game in Wrigley Field? So we can talk a little baseball, too, if you want to. Lots to get to. Still, third hour straight ahead. Our executive director is Alex Hinton. Our engineer tonight is Richard Good. I'm McGraw-Millhaven. And this is America at Night on Westwood One.

0: 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I'm the afternoon host from 4 until 6, live and local coverage. We bring you up-to-the-minute news. 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Thanks to our friends over at Luca Grill. Also, don't forget on Tuesday, our phone lines are open at 309-829-2345 for a Talk to Us Tuesday. 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Also, don't forget on Tuesday, our phone lines are open at 309-829-2345 for a Talk to Us Tuesday. 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
2: From ABC News, I'm Stephanie Officer. Shock and sadness following the sudden death of actress Hayden Panettiere. The 36-year-old star, best known for her roles in Remember the Titans, Heroes in Nashville, was found Sunday. ABC Stephanie Ramos.
3: Cardiac arrest.
4: Police in Greenville, South Carolina, responding to a 911 call from an acquaintance on Sunday. First responders found the actress in cardiac arrest, but were unable to revive her. An autopsy found no signs of trauma, and police say there were no signs of foul play or suspicious circumstances. But an investigation into the cause and manner of death is still ongoing.
2: Panettiere is survived by her 11-year-old daughter, Kaya. The actress would have turned 37 this Friday. A Massachusetts mother is trying to convince a jury she suffered from postpartum psychosis and was over-medicated when she allegedly killed her three children in 2023. ABC's Aaron Katursky.
5: Anguish testimony from the mother of Lindsay Clancy, the Massachusetts woman on trial for killing her three children in a case that has ignited a national conversation about postpartum mental health.
6: She said that she couldn't remember anything. The medication was pretty much just destroying her mind. And it wasn't her.
5: Said, Clancy's mother was among the first witnesses for the defense.
6: And enjoy my kids again.
5: Prosecutors rested their case after more than 70 witnesses who gave sometimes gut-wrenching testimony that left Clancy, a former labor and delivery nurse, in tears.
2: Clancy had jumped from a second-story bedroom window, paralyzing herself from the waist down. Her husband found her outside when he returned from an errand, later finding the children deceased in the basement.
7: I'm a sucker for you.
2: Yeah, you are. The Jonas Brothers will play three sold-out shows later this week at New York City's Madison Square Garden. Then they're taking that show on the road. The trio announcing they are embarking on a 45-city run called the Burning Up Tour all over again. Stops include Rosemont, Kansas City, and Sioux Falls. 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
2: Cleanup continues on Hawaii's Big Island after they were visited by Hurricane Lala over the weekend. ABC's Melissa Adan with the latest.
3: The storm dumped more than 3 feet of rain in the mountains. Mudslides took down hillsides and trees and washed away roads. The storm knocked out power to more than 250,000 homes and businesses, and authorities say that it will take up to a month to restore power in the hardest hit areas.
2: About 117,000 customers remain without power. Those behind the social media giant Meta are expected in court again Tuesday, facing a lawsuit from nearly 30 state attorneys general. ABC's Mike DeBusky with a preview of what's to come.
9: The lawsuit, originally filed in 2023, claims the features on Instagram and Facebook, like infinite scrolling and push notifications, created harmful mental health impacts, especially in children. It says Meta used these powerful and unprecedented technologies to entice, engage, and ultimately ensnare young people. Testimony is expected from Meta executives, including possibly CEO Mark Zuckerberg and Instagram head Adam Mosseri.
2: Wildlife officials in London had to euthanize a wild stag in one of their local parks after the animal attacked a man panicking over the weekend. The man suffered wounds to his chest as a result, but is expected to recover. South of Tulsa, authorities are investigating the potential cause of 2 liquid gas tanks that exploded Monday afternoon. No injuries were reported in the blast. Stephanie Officer, ABC News.
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2: 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We bring you up-to-the-minute news. Plus, we hear from every Monday the head coach and general manager of the Bloomington Bison, Philip Barsky. Thanks to our friends over at Luca Grill. Also, don't forget on Tuesday, our phone lines are open at 309-829-2345 for a talk to us Tuesday. 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We bring you up-to-the-minute news. 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

0: WJBC and Beer Nuts present the Scott Miller Show hat. This is an embroidered baseball cap. On the front of it, the Beer Nuts logo and the Scott Miller Show logo. And on the back of the hat, my cartoon photo with the big mustache. This is not a contest prize. This hat is not for sale. The only way to get a Scott Miller hat is when I gift them randomly. Now, there is only one rule. You cannot ask for a hat. If you ask for one, you are restricted from receiving a hat. You are banned. You do not get a hat. WJBC, good morning. Who's this?
1: Good morning. This is your mom. I want a hat. I'm a down low.
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3: 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I'm the afternoon host from 4 until 6, live and local coverage. 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Thanks to our friends over at Luca Grill. 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Thanks to our friends over at Luca Grill. Also, don't forget on Tuesday, our phone lines are open at 309-829-2345 for a Talk to Us Tuesday. 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
5: All right, let's go to some voicemails here. We got Jeff is leading us off tonight for the segment. Jeff, what do you got for us on America at Night?
6: I just wanted to say that Luigi Mangione didn't even get the right guy. Let's say he wanted to do something. Well, CEOs take orders from the board of directors. The board of directors are the ones who control the company behind the scenes. So I hate to say it, Luigi got the middleman.
5: You know, trying to put logic on something the man did is a little absurd. The man is clearly delusional. And somehow he thinks that if you shoot and kill the head of a health insurance company, what, that's going to, all of a sudden, health insurance is going to be solved? Really? I mean, you're talking about the actions of a delusional human being. And so to sort of superimpose logic on it makes no sense. He's a delusional young man. You know, it's just a tragedy that a family lost his dad and the children lost their dad and the wife lost their husband. It's just a brutal story. Rob in New Haven, Connecticut. Hello. Welcome to America at Night.
7: This is a thought I learned a long time ago. A woman goes to get a hotel room years ago. It's $100. She gives the hotel owner $100. She said she'll be back at 11:30. The guy from the hotel needs that $100, and he goes buy flowers for his wife. Well, the floral lady, local person, takes that $100, and she gets tires. Well, and it keeps on going. But then the lady comes back at 11:30 in the morning. She says she wants her $100 bill back. And the hotel owner gives her back the $100 bill. And down the road, it helped out, but it was never really there.
5: I don't really. There's part of that story that's missing.

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4: 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Text

0: 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This is an embroidered baseball cap. On the front of it, the Beer Nuts logo and the Scott Miller Show logo. And on the back of the hat, my cartoon photo with the big mustache. This is not a contest prize. This hat is not for sale. The only way to get a Scott Miller hat is when I gift them randomly. Now, there is only one rule. You cannot ask for a hat. If you ask for one, you are restricted from receiving a hat. You are banned. You do not get a hat. WJBC, good morning. Who's this?
1: Good morning. This is your mom. 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I'm a down low.
0: Mom?
1: We won't tell anybody.
0: What is rule number one?
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0: No hat for her.
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Thanks to our friends over at Luca Grill. 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

0: WJBC and Beer Nuts present the Scott Miller Show hat. This is an embroidered baseball cap. On the front of it, the Beer Nuts logo and the Scott Miller Show logo. And on the back of the hat, my cartoon photo with the big mustache. This is not a contest prize. This hat is not for sale. The only way to get a Scott Miller hat is when I gift them randomly. Now, there is only one rule. You cannot ask for a hat. If you ask for one, you are restricted from receiving a hat. You are banned. You do not get a hat. WJBC, good morning. Who's this?
1: Good morning. This is your mom. 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I'm a down low.
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0: The Central Illinois American Red Cross is pleased to announce this year's 31st annual Evening of Stars host is former Heisman Trophy winner and two-time NCAA football national champion, Tim Tebow. 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

0: It's 26 past. America in the Morning continues. The nation's highest court has again rebuffed President Trump's latest attempt to overturn a jury verdict against him. Correspondent Marcela Sanchez reports.
1: The Supreme Court has again rejected President Trump's attempt to throw out a $5 million jury verdict in favor of writer E. Jean Carroll. The jury found Trump sexually abused her at a New York City department store in the mid-1990s and later defamed her. Trump's lawyers had asked the justices to reconsider their decision in June, refusing to hear his appeal. Trump paid the judgment shortly after. Trump and the Justice Department were also asking the high court to toss out a second $83 million verdict. They argue he's immune from being sued over comments he made about Carroll in 2019. The court hasn't acted on that appeal yet. Trump has denied any wrongdoing. Marcela Sanchez, Washington.
0: President Trump is again pointing the finger of blame at vandals for damaged grass on the National Mall near the White House. Correspondent Mike Empin reports.
2: President Trump says vandals are to blame for large areas of dead grass on the National Mall near the World War II Memorial. It's the same spot where he had a stage built and hosted crowds for his July 4th celebration. Trump made the accusation in a social media post Sunday evening, but he didn't say why he believes it's the work of vandals rather than trampled turf from Independence Day festivities. Trump has repeatedly blamed vandals for damage to his renovation projects in Washington, often without evidence, and sometimes despite officials' accounts to the contrary. Mike Hemp in Washington.
0: America in the Morning for Tuesday, August 18th, 2026, is produced by Jeff McKay. I'm John Trout. This is Westwood One.
3: 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I'm Blake Hodge, afternoon show host weekdays from 4 until 6 on The Voice of Central Illinois. 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
4: McLean County Regional Planning Commission has released its first draft of a reinvented Veterans Parkway to the public. The Veterans Parkway corridor plan has been in the works for 2 years. After many public input sessions, the commission has come up with a plan to make Veterans Parkway safer for vehicles and pedestrians. One of the main focuses is the intersection of Route 9 and Veterans Parkway, which has been notoriously unsafe for drivers. The commission is now seeking more input from the community to draft the best plan they can.
5: We would love public input. Some or the members of the public also participate in the public engagement sessions in the past. They have filled out surveys, and so this is their chance to look at this final document. It's a draft, granted it's a draft, and we will have it on our website.
4: Hard copies of the plan can be found at both public libraries in the Twin Cities and at the Commission's office. Feedback for this draft will be accepted until the end of August. And the Central Illinois Regional Airport has begun construction of its new short-term parking surface lot. Currently, the short-term lot is closed to the public. The construction includes excavation of the short-term lot and rehab of the main exit lane, which runs through the long-term parking lot. Now, the airport is urging flyers to give themselves extra time to park as construction has closed some roads and walkways. The construction is expected to be completed by November of this year. And U.S. Secretary of Agriculture Brooke Rollins signed a proclamation Wednesday recognizing National Farmers Market Week. It's an opportunity to celebrate the producers whose hard work sustains our nation every day. It's also a great time to thank the farmers and ranchers who are helping keep American agriculture thriving. And there's certainly no shortage of farmers markets to visit in Central Illinois.
6: The calendar says it's early August, but the high school football players in the area know it's no longer summer. It's now football season. High school football fall practice started around the state on Wednesday. Teams getting ready for season openers, August 21st. It's the earliest start to a football season in IHSA history because the playoffs have been expanded, moving the start of the season up. Players don't seem to mind the early start. They say they're ready for some football.
4: That was Kurt Pegler with a sports update from your WNBD TV newsroom. I'm Brianna Rittman.

0: This is America in the Morning from Westwood One. Coming up this half hour.
1: President Trump is downplaying reports about conditions on the USS Abraham Lincoln.
2: It was fake news reported.
1: I'm Julie Walker. Slinging barbs at the president.
3: The president sleeps through his meetings.
1: And how the president responded. Coming up, I'm Joan Jones.
4: The state trial for Luigi Mangione postponed. I'm Clayton Neville.
5: New details emerge in the death of actress Hayden Panettiere. I'm Kevin Carr.
6: Ohio gets a brand new 8-gigawatt data center. I'm the new old tech guy, Chuck Palm.
0: U.S. congressman faces an ethics review and why fentanyl was allowed by the government to enter the country. Back after these messages.
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5: In southeast Louisiana, there'll be some scattered afternoon thunderstorms developing, and that will continue eastward along the Gulf Coast states into northern Florida, and a few of those storms could cause localized flooding. Scattered afternoon thunderstorms will also form in parts of central Mississippi into central Georgia, as well as the rest of the Florida peninsula, and a few showers could form farther north through the middle Atlantic. Storms will once again be heavy across the north-central U.S. with a cold front diving southward through the area. These storms will start the day over eastern South Dakota into eastern Nebraska and then moving into southern Minnesota and Iowa. We'll have another round developing this afternoon through central and eastern Iowa into Wisconsin and then shifting into Illinois and northern Missouri at night. These storms could contain drenching downpours, damaging winds, and hail. Farther north, there'll be a few scattered afternoon thunderstorms through central Minnesota and Wisconsin. Some of those could produce drenching rainfall. And the system will also usher in lower humidity in portions of North Dakota into northern Minnesota with sunshine and highs in the 70s and 80s. Another system off the northeast coast will lead to some rain in parts of Maine with a few showers along the rest of the New England coast. But much of the northeast will be dry with sunshine and lower humidity and highs in the 70s and 80s. Out on the west coast, it is going to be largely dry with sunshine and highs in the 80s, 90s, and 100s over the interior areas, but remaining cooler at the coast. Of course, it will push into the 100s and 10s in the deserts. That's the nation's weather. I'm AccuWeather.com meteorologist Matt Rindy.
6: 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Today marks 61 days since the U.S. and Iran signed a memorandum of understanding that called for a wider peace deal to be negotiated within that time frame, and that time has now come and gone. After multiple flare-ups and suggestions of an imminent accord, there do not appear to be any concrete plans to end the 24-week war. President Trump threatens to bomb Oman if that Gulf nation gets in the way of reopening the Strait of Hormuz. Another issue of the war has been the long deployment of U.S. troops aboard the USS Abraham Lincoln. Correspondent Julie Walker reports that the president is calling news of food shortages and morale problems on the aircraft carrier fake news.
7: Well, no, that ship is moving. No, they're not. That ship is moving right now, or very shortly, and it's being replaced with another very similar ship. No. Not nearly long enough.
8: President Trump is downplaying reports about conditions on the USS Abraham Lincoln to reporters in the Oval Office.
9: Is there enough food on the USS Lincoln?
7: Yeah, it is. That was a CNN fake report. The Lincoln has been out there for a period of time, good period of time. But over the years, we've had them out there much longer.
8: The aircraft carrier has been the subject of escalating concern over mental health and supply issues for American sailors enduring a record-setting, uninterrupted time at sea of more than 240 days. Trump calls the reports fake news.
7: Over the years, we've had them out there much longer. I was at a group meeting, and an admiral came up to see me over the weekend, and it was at a big group, and he happened to be an admiral retired. He said, I've been on ships that are out there much longer than that, sir, and I know people on the Lincoln. They say it's beautifully maintained and beautifully taken care of. And other people went out and they found out to be true. It was fake news reporting.
8: The Lincoln arrived in the Middle East in January and has been supporting the U.S. war against Iran, including the blockade on Iranian ports. I'm Julie Walker.
6: South Korea hopes for the resumption of diplomacy between the U.S. and North Korea to help ease animosities on the Korean Peninsula. Correspondent Luke Garrett reports this after President Trump ordered a scaling back of annual U.S. military exercises with South Korea.
10: President Donald Trump has ordered the Pentagon to scale back annual joint military exercises with South Korea. In a social media post on Sunday, Trump said that the exercises, the latest of which began on Monday, are not only costly, but send a signal that is totally inappropriate and hostile to North Korea, which he said has been unthreatened.

0: listening and respectful during his time in the White House. He also said that South Korea had declined to help with the US's war against Iran. The 11 days of exercises involving 18,000 South Korean soldiers is one of two drills conducted by the US and South Korea annually, and are designed to help with the readiness against North Korean threats.
1: South Korea has been protected by us for many, many years. And during my first term, they agreed to pay close to $3 billion a year for protection, because we don't, you know, they essentially weren't paying. And I asked them to do that at my request. I said, not right. They weren't happy about it, but they agreed. I asked for $10 billion, and they were very unhappy. But we agreed for a short term that it would be $3 billion, and next year it would go up, and the next year it would go up, so they start paying for their protection.
0: Following Trump's post, South Korea expressed hopes for resumption of diplomacy between the US and North Korea to ease animosities on the Korean Peninsula. The latest exercises were officially announced days after North Korea resumed ballistic missile testing activities banned by the UN. North Korea views the drills by the US and South Korea as a rehearsal for an aggressive war. The move is the latest example of the president appearing to turn against an ally in favor of a leader that previous administrations have cast as an adversary because of a perceived lack of support for his war against Iran. In the past, Trump and his allies have rallied against NATO allies, even as they seek to confront an increasingly aggressive Russia in the Baltic region.
2: There's Luke Garrett reporting. President Trump and Georgia Senator John Ossoff are trading increasingly personal attacks as the political battle over Georgia's Senate seat heats up. Joan Jones reports on the back and forth between the Democrat senator and the White House.
3: Ossoff, who's up for re-election in November, went after President Trump during a campaign event on Sunday, sharply criticizing the president's handling of the war with Iran and accusing the president of putting personal interest ahead of his responsibilities as president.
4: He golfs and trades stocks. See, he doesn't want to do the job. He wants to build his ballroom and travel with Natalie on their apparently defenseless flying palace gifted by the Emir of Qatar.
3: Referring there to Natalie Harp, the president's executive assistant. Multiple White House officials fired back, including White House Communications Director Stephen Chung, who said Ossoff has to, quote, be the biggest loser in politics, and referred to the lawmaker as using a crude play on his last name. Now, President Trump was asked about Ossoff's comments during an Oval Office event on Monday.
5: Do your job as president. What is your response, John Ossoff?
1: You mean Pee Wee Herman? No, I would much rather do other things. We're building a great facility here. We're fixing a White House that hasn't been taken care of. You can look at this. This room was a disgraceful situation in the Oval Office, and it was let go. The whole building, the White House, was let go.
3: The clash comes as Ossoff campaigns for re-election in Georgia, where Republicans are hoping to take back a Senate seat, and hints that Georgia could become one of the nation's biggest political battlegrounds. 35 Senate seats are up for grabs in November. 22 of them are currently held by Republicans. Democrats would need a net gain of 4 seats to take the majority. For America in the Morning, I'm Joan Jones.
2: 16 till. New allegations of sexual misconduct in Congress and massive data center planned in southern Ohio. Those stories and more when America in the Morning returns after these messages.
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2: We're back. You're with America in the Morning, now 14 till. The House Ethics Committee is investigating a current Democrat lawmaker over allegations of sexual misconduct. The committee, chaired by Mississippi Republican Congressman Michael Guest, says it's investigating California Representative Jimmy Gomez over allegations including inappropriate sexual contact with a House staffer. In a statement sent to Fox News, Gomez said that he, quote, made personal mistakes outside my marriage, end quote, but added that his extramarital relations were consensual and that he did not break any laws. Gomez, who has served in Congress since 2017 and is a founder and chair of the Congressional Dads Caucus, is the latest House lawmaker to be accused of misconduct or harassment in relation to aides on Capitol Hill. Shifting gears, the man accused of shooting healthcare CEO Brian Thompson to death in New York City will not go to trial in state court next month as previously scheduled. Following proceedings, correspondent Clayton Neville.
10: A New York judge made the ruling on Monday, postponing the state trial for Luigi Mangione. This after Mangione separately pleaded guilty in federal court, which his lawyers argue means his state charges should be thrown out. Mangione faces state weapons charges over UnitedHealthcare CEO Brian Thompson's killing in 2024. Mangione's lawyers cited his guilty plea to the federal stalking charges that he faced in New York in their effort to dismiss the state charges. The attorneys argued that Mangione shouldn't be punished for the same crime twice under New York's double jeopardy law. The trial was already scheduled to start on September 8th, and Mangione has pleaded not guilty to the state charges. The judge gave prosecutors until October 9th, though, to respond to the motion filed this week. Mangione's next court appearance set for December 10th. I'm Clayton Neville.
2: Italian authorities are investigating after an American tourist has died hiking Sicily's Mount Etna. Correspondent Charles De Ledesma reports.
11: Italian firefighters say the American tourist was struck by lightning on Sicily's Mount Etna while hiking in an area that was closed to visitors due to the recent volcanic activity. The 29-year-old man from Kansas was rescued by helicopter after being struck Sunday evening in an exposed area above the tree line. He was later declared dead by medical personnel. His name has not been released. Authorities have closed vast areas of the volcano slopes to hikers. Officials say that more people have died on Etna from lightning strikes over recent decades than from volcanic activity itself. The last eruption-related fatalities on Europe's most active volcano were in 1987. I'm Charles de Ledesma.
2: NVIDIA says it will back a massive AI data center in southern Ohio, and consumer advocates are already asking who pays for the power. The new old tech guy, Chuck Palm, is looking into that story.
12: NVIDIA is putting up more than $105 billion in a financing deal for a data center campus in Pike County, Ohio. Capable of generating 8 gigawatts of power, that is city-scale electricity dedicated to one customer, OpenAI. And they've given them a sweet deal on a 20-year lease. This is why that matters. The developer, SB Energy, says it will pay the full cost of the grid upgrades and the new transmission lines. Those costs will not be shifted to Ohio taxpayers or anyone else on the grid. That commitment in writing is one worth holding them to, because almost everywhere these campuses have gone up, somebody's electric bill went up with them. Ohio will get 35,000 construction jobs through 2032, with 2,500 of them being permanent, plus a hefty little $80 million community fund. The site itself is a decommissioned Cold War uranium plant going back to work. NVIDIA is selling the chips, guaranteeing the financing, and taking a stake in the development. Jensen Huang put out a post insisting it's not circular investing. Maybe, but the chip company is also the bank. Somebody should probably point that out. Visit thenewoldtechguy.com. I'm Chuck Palm.
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13: Baseball Monday, Shohei Ohtani homered twice to perk up the Dodgers' offense in an 11-5 win over the Rockies. That was L.A.'s biggest offensive output since July 2nd. Red Sox routed the Diamondbacks 11-1. Every Boston starter drove in at least one run. Twins scored four in the first and held off the Braves 4-2. Rays scored three times in the seventh to shade the Orioles 7-6 and avoid a four-game sweep at home. Tigers pounced on the Pirates 8-5 and now find themselves in a three-way tie for the last AL wild card with Baltimore and Texas. Mets edge the Padres 2-1. New York right fielder Carson Bench threw out two consecutive runners at the plate in the first inning, and fellow rookie AJ Ewing then threw out another from left field to end the second. Cardinals and Reds split a pair. St. Louis won the day game 2-1. Alec Burleson had a two-run double in the first inning, and six Redbird pitchers combined on a three-hitter. Cincinnati nabbed the nightcap 6-5 in 10 innings. Pinch hitter Dane Myers homered in the ninth to tie it, then Ellie Dela Cruz delivered his first career walk-off hit in extras. Pete Crow Armstrong hit his first walk-off homer as the Cubs downed the White Sox 7-5 in 10 innings. PCA and Seiya Suzuki had hit back-to-back jacks to start the bottom of the first inning. Royals ripped the A's 9-5. Bobby Witt Jr. homered, drove in three runs, and scored four. And the Phillies hooked the Marlins 6-5. Christopher Sanchez went six innings to become the first 16-game winner in the majors this year. College football begins a week from Saturday, and the preseason AP poll is out. Ohio State is at the top. The Buckeyes received 40 of 69 first-place votes from the writers. Oregon is second. Georgia third, despite getting no number one nods. Notre Dame and Texas round out the top five, with defending champion Indiana sixth. Eight voters leaning into a repeat for the Hoosiers. That's Tuesday Sports.
2: Thank you, sir. Now 7 till. A strategy designed to take down major criminals may have created a troubling risk for the public. That and more when America in the Morning continues after these messages.
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2: It's 5 till. Questions swirl as actress Hayden Panettiere passes at the age of 36. Correspondent Kevin Carr has the latest.
17: The cause of death of actress Hayden Panettiere is still pending following an autopsy by the Greenville County, South Carolina coroner's office. Panettiere, who would have turned 37 on Friday, was found unresponsive on Sunday afternoon at an apartment in Greenville where she was temporarily staying. An acquaintance called 911 and authorities responded to a female in cardiac arrest. She was initially treated for an overdose, which is heard in this dispatch recording first released by Page Six.
18: Everyone is in treatment for cardiac arrest, just in the walk.
19: Overdose, CPR is in progress.
17: Panettiere started acting when she was less than a year old, appearing in commercials and soap operas. She was best known as Claire Bennett on the NBC series Heroes, as well as the ABC series Nashville. In film, she is most remembered from the Scream franchise. Panettiere had been open about her struggles with mental health issues like anxiety and depression, as well as substance abuse. While promoting her memoir, This Is Me, A Reckoning, this spring, she appeared on the podcast On Purpose with Jay Shetty, talking about recovery.
20: Misconception is that I have been, in the past, forced into treatment when, in fact, I have been the one who sought it out.
17: No foul play is suspected, and Monday's autopsy revealed no signs of trauma that could have contributed to her death. However, the actual cause of death has not been announced, and an investigation remains open. I'm Kevin Carr.
2: A trial on the murder of hip-hop star and actor Tupac Shakur is now underway in Las Vegas, 3 decades after Shakur was killed in a drive-by shooting. Opening statements for the prosecution and the defense attorney for Dwayne Davis, who is accused of orchestrating the killing, took place. The prosecution said Davis arranged the murder as an act of revenge after Shakur attacked Davis' nephew. Davis' attorney told the jury that despite Davis writing a book about the murder, what he described as a memoir should be treated as fiction. Shakur's murder has long been one of the most notorious unsolved cases in modern pop culture. Shifting gears, serious questions are being raised after the Justice Department's internal watchdog is reviewing a practice by federal law enforcement to allow fentanyl to hit the streets in order to build bigger trafficking cases. Correspondent Donna Warder following that story.
21: Current and former agents with the U.S. Drug Enforcement Administration say that when federal law enforcement knows of drug shipments but allows them to go into communities so they can build a bigger case against traffickers, it's gambling with public safety and may violate Justice Department rules. And now the Justice Department's internal watchdog is reviewing the controversial tactic. It comes less than 2 months after an Associated Press investigation found that DEA agents repeatedly monitored but did not seize major shipments of fentanyl in New Mexico between 2023 and 2025. The White House last year designated the synthetic opioid a weapon of mass destruction. Donna Warder, Washington.
2: America in the Morning for Tuesday, August 18th, 2026 is produced by Jeff McKay. I'm John Trout. This is Westwood One.
9: 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Plus, we hear from every Monday the head coach and general manager of the Bloomington Bison, Philip Barsky. Thanks to our friends over at Luca Grill. Also, don't forget on Tuesday, our phone lines are open at 309-829-2345 for a Talk to Us Tuesday. 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
4: From ABC News, I'm Sherry Preston. Day two of attacks on Russia by Ukraine. Russia says more than 600 drones were launched from Ukraine toward Moscow overnight. A high-rise building and another Wildberries were caught fire. Wildberries is Russia's equivalent to Amazon. It's believed the largest overnight attack in the past 2 years. As the 60-day deadline for peace deal expires, Iran has issued another statement this morning saying the Strait of Hormuz will remain closed until the U.S. blockade is lifted and military operations cease on all fronts. From Washington, ABC's Karen Waugh.
22: With no end in sight to the war with Iran, President Trump threatening to expand the conflict. Trump telling Fox News he'd bomb the expletive out of U.S. ally Oman if they'd get in the way of his goals in the Strait of Hormuz.
1: I don't think they'd behave very well, but we'd handle them very easily, just like we do other things.
22: Oman is a longtime ally that hosts American forces. It sits across the Strait of Hormuz from Iran and has been negotiating with Tehran on a plan to reopen it.
4: Reopening the strait was supposed to have been the main priority of the interim ceasefire deal. Cleanup throughout Hawaii following Tropical Storm Lala. Widespread outages on Oahu and Maui. No power. Cleanup throughout the Midwest as well, where severe flooding is blamed for killing seven. ABC's Alex Perez is in Carmel, Indiana.
23: It's been raining in many of these towns and communities for more than a week. Frank Gounder makes furniture on Indianapolis's north side.
24: Started freaking out, getting mad, but you realize you can't do anything about it.
23: This is his livelihood.
24: You kind of just have to let go and just continue, or else you're just going to be miserable.
23: The destruction in some areas beyond catastrophic. In the suburbs of Indianapolis, this Parkway Bridge sheared in half by floods. There's no timeline on its repair.
4: Opening arguments begin in California today in a lawsuit filed by 29 states against Meta over child safety on social media platforms. This is ABC News.
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4: 14 people, 13 of them current and former students, charged in a big cocaine trafficking ring at Penn State.
26: Officials say one of the suspects was known as the largest dealer of coke for Penn State students. The only non-student charged is one suspect's father, accused of hiding drugs and cash in a safe and obstructing the investigation. Penn State reacting to the charges, saying, "We are horrified by these serious allegations," adding, "Criminal activity, including hazing such as this, has no place at our institution."
4: ABC's Lana Moise. Actress Hayden Panettiere's former partner, Vladimir Klitschko, has issued a statement saying that she built her career through immense talent while also facing the darker side of a demanding industry. ABC's Sophie Flay has more on reaction coming from her hometown of Greenville, South Carolina, where she died.
27: Flowers and handwritten signs left outside the apartment building where she had been staying. Tearful fans remember the star of Heroes and Nashville.
28: Being a millennial, watching Hayden growing up in all the movies and TV shows,
3: it kind of hit very close to home.
27: As investigators tried to figure out how she died, police say an acquaintance called 911 Sunday afternoon. First responders found her in cardiac arrest, and she was pronounced dead roughly 40 minutes later.
5: Panettiere and Klitschko had one child, 11-year-old Kaya, who lives with her father. Another $20 billion worth of tariffs on Canadian goods expected to kick in today. Taxes on everything from furniture to clothing and wine. I'm Sherry Preston, ABC News.
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10: 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I'm Delos Yonke. Latest numbers from Ag Statistics show 98% of Illinois corn is silking, which is even with the five-year average, and 82% is in the dough stage. The average there is 78. Nationwide, 97% of the crop is silking, with 76% in the dough stage. Five-year average there is 70. Illinois has 31% of corn in the den stage. That average is 29. With crop condition in the state now at 59% good to excellent, 30% fair, 8% poor, and 3% very poor. The national number is 61%. That's actually up one percentage point from last week. 85% of soybeans are setting pods. The five-year average there is 82. The national number is also at 85 with an average of 80. Illinois soybean condition is also 59% good to excellent. 31% is rated fair, 10% is either poor or very poor. The national number went down one percentage point at 61%, good to excellent. Now to D.C., the U.S. and Canada have been involved in high-stakes talks. They're getting awfully close to a 12:01 Wednesday morning deadline to avoid the threat of 50% taxes on key Canadian products, as our Washington correspondent Matt Kay reports.
11: The U.S. is demanding Canada drop discriminatory trade barriers against dairy, autos, and alcohol, or face a 50% tariff on most USMCA goods. Potash fertilizer would be exempted. Colorado Democrat Michael Bennett raised the tariff issue at a July Senate finance hearing.
12: At a time when our farmers are already stretched thin, we should be working to strengthen these trading relationships, not creating more doubt about access to our two most important markets.
11: Pointedly asking the U.S. Trade Representative about the 50% tariff threat.
12: And how are you approaching the risk of retaliatory tariffs from Canada now that you've imposed 50% duties on a wide range of products that were previously exempt?
11: Bennett had jumped the gun since the levy was still just a threat, but Trade Ambassador Jameson Greer was ready.
28: We're keeping the market access in Canada and Mexico. I talked with my Canadian counterpart. They did not say they're going to retaliate on what they're doing. The nature of all of our trade deals over the past year has been expanding market access for our farmers.
11: Greer's met three times in the last 3 weeks with his Canadian counterpart. Canada was considering accepting the U.S. position on dairy quotas, ending duties on U.S. autos and bans on U.S. alcohol in return for the U.S. scrapping the new tariff threat and lowering other duties. For the RFD Radio Network, Matt Kay, Washington.
10: House Ag Committee members were on the state fairgrounds in recent days. Both Representative Mary Miller and Representative Nikki Budzinski were on fairgrounds, visited with our Jim Taylor and also Farm Week staff. You can read their comments related to their assessment of the ag economy, top priorities for a new five-year farm bill, and also other priorities when Congress returns from recess. That's available on our website at farmweeknow.com. It's also on page 8 of this week's Farm Week, along with coverage. Late last week, Illinois farmers offered input on USDA data modernization, where farmers emphasized the need for more accurate, more user-friendly, and modernized data systems within the Ag Department. 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
9: 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I'm the afternoon host from 4 until 6, live and local coverage. We bring you up-to-the-minute news. 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Thanks to our friends over at Luca Grill. Also, don't forget on Tuesday, our phone lines are open at 309-829-2345 for a Talk to Us Tuesday. 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
13: During last week's Agriculture Day at the Illinois State Fair, I caught up with Illinois Farm Bureau President Philip Nelson, and we talked about a number of issues.
15: Well, we've been pushing hard at the state level to have estate tax reform. We met with the governor this last Monday and told him the importance of that and how we need to get across the finish line if we're going to keep families reinvesting in farmland and farming operations. So he gets it, made a comment on opening day yesterday. He supports it. So we're going to hold his feet to the fire and hopefully get this across during veto session.
13: A lot of concerns, too, in the bigger front with the international stuff going on, national issues. We head into harvest season.
15: A lot of concerns. In the next 60 days, prices will be set for fertilizer, chemicals, seed. And it's concerning because we're below the cost of production. And we're in a rough spot in agriculture right now.
14: 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This has been Central Illinois Today. I'm Kent Kasson.
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14: Here's your Soybean Minute on the Central Illinois Farm Network. I'm Kent Kasson. On Tuesday, August 4th, Illinois Soybean Association and the Illinois Soybean Growers brought together members of the Mexican Consulate and the Illinois General Assembly for a discussion highlighting the value of Illinois soybeans, strong trade relations, and the requests for impacts Illinois farmers have across the world. ISA Chairman Brian Sievers says, as soybean farmers, they work hard to grow a high-quality crop, but that's only part of the story. Developing strong relationships with policymakers, international partners, and customers helps create continuing opportunities for Illinois farmers and keeps soybeans competitive on the world market. Soybeans stand as the state's leading ag export, with over 10 million acres farmed and more than 639 million bushels harvested annually. Nearly 60% of those beans are exported, with Mexico serving as one of the industry's largest and most important trading partner. Illinois soybean farmers are key players in Illinois' economy. Read more at ilsoy.org. This has been the Soybean Minute. I'm Kent Kasson.

0: From the Country Financial Studio, I'm Rita Frazier. This is the RFD Livestock Report. More sounds and conversations from the Illinois State Fair.
1: We're here at Ag Day 2026. Dale Haddon is with us here at, just outside the Farm Bureau tent. And you've been here for a lot of years, Dale. It's nice to have a Farm Bureau location.
2: It is. I was talking to Stephanie Knittle Wednesday when I was here, and I said, you know, this is awesome that they got the tent. They've got the area just right outside of the junior barn where so many of our members' kids are participating, and they have rich history of that. And being involved right here close to the junior barn is critically important.
1: How many years have you been coming to the state fair?
2: A Haddon relative up until 2 years ago. We showed continuously at the Illinois State Fair for 47 years.
1: And things changed a little at the Morgan County Fair as well this year.
2: That's right. This was the first year that we've had in 50 years that we had not had. The grandkids, great-grandkids are not quite old enough yet, so we're waiting a couple years, and then they'll be eligible to jump right in and continue that tradition. But right now we're taking a little pause. So
1: that gives me hope, because I was going to ask you if it was an emotional thing, but when you got the future generation coming up, you're probably pretty excited.
2: Yeah, we are. You know, we're standing here where the old junior dorms were at, and I remember when I was first eligible to come here at 10 years of age, you know, we stayed in the junior dorms. That was an experience in itself, to experience staying with other people. And back then, we had great 4-H leaders. We did the Share the Fun skit, and we did those in this building also. So there's a bittersweet memories of some really good activities as youth that I didn't know were particularly that critical at the time, but those were good building blocks for the future.
1: Did your folks leave you here, alone, or did they go back home then?
2: They drove back and forth every day because my dad was actively taking care of the pigs and cattle at home and all that other stuff. And we didn't have an employee back at the time. And my grandfather, he would help also, but it's just the fact that, you know, there was four of us. And as we all got old enough, then we graduated from the dorms to staying in the stalls for a while. And then we ultimately felt like it was better to have a camper. So then we graduated to a camper towards the end of my brother's career. So
1: it's going to be tough when I ask this, but do you have a best year or favorite memory when you think back about State Fair?
2: There was a year that my two younger brothers were showing, back then we went to county fairs and we would, you know, you would have to stay for 4 or 5 days. And those friends that we developed over those 4 or 5 days, because you weren't showing every day, but we learned a long time ago, you know, we didn't take family vacations. We went to county fairs and state fairs. And there was a year in there where we had like maybe 60 to 80 pigs and we were showing 15 to 20 head of cattle. But in that 1 year, we had several steers that did extremely well. And we won back in the Coliseum when they used to show, and the open show was the big deal back then. We had 2 breed champions at the Illinois State Fair. We also had a grand breed champion in the pig show. And those are the type of years where you felt like we also went to Louisville and won our class. You know, those are the things that we had success. You know, we worked hard, but I use the philosophy, we worked hard and we played hard.
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5: With the RFD Ag Market Summary for this Tuesday morning, I'm Jim Taylor. Corn higher, beans double-digit higher, wheat finishing Monday steady. September corn closing 465 up 6. December corn up 6 and a quarter, 489 and a half. March corn 505 and a quarter up 6 and a quarter. September beans closing 1201 up 23 and a quarter. November beans up 23 and a half, 1216. January beans 1231. Up 23 and a quarter. September wheat finishing 674 and three quarters unchanged. December wheat down one quarter, 689 and a quarter. March wheat, 705 and a quarter unchanged. September bean meal, 312.10, up $1.90. September bean oil on Monday, 71.44, up $2. Current electronic overnight trading. September corn up 2 1/4. December corn up 2 1/2. March corn, 507 and three quarters, up 2 1/2. September beans in the overnight up 8, November beans up 8 1/4, January beans 1238 and 3 quarters up 7 3/4, September wheat in the overnight up 4 1/4, December wheat up 4 3/4, March wheat 710 up 4 3/4. Outside markets this morning, October Brent crude oil 91.03 up 16 cents, the October gold contract down 26.10, 44.14 even. Livestock trade for Monday, August feeders, $339.97, down 85 cents. September feeder cattle down $1.60, $332.95. August live cattle, $224.55, up 92 cents. October live cattle down a dime, $218.77. October lean hogs, $81.72, down 2 pennies. December lean hogs, $72.52, up a nickel. Illinois direct barrels and gilts trading $2 lower on Monday, $58.268. That's the RFD Ag Market Summary for this Tuesday morning, and this is the RFD Radio Network.
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6: 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I'm Kent Kasson on the Central Illinois Farm Network. In 2020, fairness was restored in North American trade by signing the U.S.-Mexico-Canada agreement. 6 years later, the historic agreement enters its formal review period. The Agricultural Coalition for USMCA is celebrating its success and looking ahead to what comes next, ensuring USMCA remains in place. National Corn Growers says renewing the trilateral agreement with targeted adjustments would keep the American economy growing and provide long-term certainty for U.S. food and agricultural value chains. Total goods and services traded under USMCA, $1.9 trillion. The number of American ag exports to Canada and Mexico, $60-plus billion, nearly a third of all American ag exports. And 13 million American jobs are supported by trade with Canada and Mexico. 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I'm Kent Cassett.
0: This is Inside Agriculture on the RFD Radio Network. I'm Rita Frazier. The grand champions that were named at the Illinois State Fair will be selling in the Governor's Sale of Champions tomorrow evening in the Coliseum. Among those, the grand champion steer this year was shown by McClay Gensini of Putnam County.
1: What does this moment mean to you?
7: It means the world. I've been dreaming of winning this since I was a little kid, and me and my brother have always said if we win this, then we're going somewhere.
1: Tell us about your steer.
7: This is my steer, Badger. He has been the best boy in the barn, and he's just the overall best steer I've ever shown.
1: All right, so he's a cross. Tell us about raising him and a little bit more about him.
7: He is a crossbred. We get him up at 4 in the morning, put him in the barn in the cooler. After that, we rinse him. After we rinse him, we work showmanship every day, and then we rinse him for a second time. So, very long day.
1: Tell us about you. How long have you been in 4-H and exhibiting?
7: I've been in 4-H for 8 years now. I've won the Grand Champion Heifer at the Illinois State Fair in 23. I've won 3 times in a row at the National Junior Main and Jew Show.
1: So you're a good student, and where are you headed to in the future, and what will you do with the money that you raise on Wednesday?
7: I'll probably put it towards my college and put it in my savings. And I'm not too sure where I'm going to go for school because I'm only a sophomore in high school. So I'm still kind of undecided on that.
0: McClay Gensini, the exhibitor of the Grand Champion Steer for this year's Illinois State Fair. By the way, the Governor's Sale of Champions begins at 5:30 Wednesday evening in the Coliseum on the Illinois State Fairgrounds. That's a look inside agriculture.
4: 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Thanks to our friends over at Luca Grill. Also, don't forget on Tuesday, our phone lines are open at 309-829-2345 for a Talk to Us Tuesday. 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I'm the afternoon host from 4 until 6, live and local coverage. We bring you up to the minute news. Plus, we hear from every Monday the head coach and general manager of the Bloomington Bison, Philip Barsky. Thanks to our friends over at Luca Grill. Also, don't forget on Tuesday, our phone lines are open at 309-829-2345 for a talk to us Tuesday. 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
8: After a six-day trial in the McLean County Circuit Court, Tommy L. Anderson was found guilty on three counts for the murder of Kanye Stowers. Emotions were high as the packed courtroom awaited to hear the jury's decision after 2 hours of deliberation. This came after 3 hours of closing statements Monday morning, where both sides laid out their final arguments to the jury. Anderson will face his sentencing at the end of October for attempted murder, first-degree murder, and aggravated discharge of a firearm. WMBD's Austin Feeman spoke with Kanye Stowers' mother after the verdict. She says justice has been served.
9: The song that he made about my son's death, that's like a mockery. That's an insult. He doesn't have any sympathy, no remorse, no heart. Who does that? Who kills someone and then don't have no type of heart at all and brags and laughs?
8: The mother, Tommy L. Anderson, was also in attendance but declined an interview. To hear more about the song and other evidence presented, you can head over to our website, ciproud.com. And at Illinois State University, Monday marked the first day of a new semester. The first day at college is usually a core experience, but for these freshmen, the storms made it that much more memorable. Across Bloomington Normal, residents are still dealing with downed tree limbs and debris, while City of Bloomington crews work to clear branches and clean up storm damage. On campus, students are excited to start school, even with old trees blown to pieces. Inside Fell Hall, flood water reached the basement home of TV10. News director Jim G says the broadcast equipment and computers avoided damage, but electrical equipment and cables under the control room floor still have to be assessed.
10: The smoke detectors in the floor of our control room got flooded. So this is something that's happened for the first time in probably 30 or 35 years that it's been that extensive here.
8: He says TV10 could be delayed from going live for a few weeks, depending on what crews find during the recovery. And last week, Bloomington and Normal were hit hard by the storms that tore through the area. Ashley Howarder spoke with Twin Cities leaders about where they are in the recovery process.
11: With the amount of damages that Bloomington has received, city officials are drawing out a plan of action.
12: We're continuing to have issues, so we need to have those emergency declarations out there while people continue the cleanup. There's no cost, obviously, to having these declarations in place. We are not putting any restraints on anybody. We are just saying we are in a state of emergency right now while we go through this cleanup effort.
11: And the same goes for Normal.
13: We need more time then to be able to really figure out how much it is we're collecting, and the extra time allows us to then potentially get reimbursed for the efforts.
11: Juergen says once they report the final numbers, they can find out how much aid they can get from state and federal governments.
12: There are pretty high thresholds to meet. That said, there are lower thresholds where we may be able to trigger low-interest loans and low-barrier loans that could help residents and businesses as they maybe repair from the damage if there are insurance claims that are not fulfilled.
14: And if there is damage like this that needs to be reported,

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6: I'm Rita Frazier. You know, kind of back to agronomy and farmers' concerns on the news program today, Delos. You're a man of numbers. You are a cruncher, and you have seen some totals around the state that are pretty crazy.
5: Yeah, we'll get into the crop. I'm curious what the condition reports would show. We'll share those in just a minute. But some of these precipitation totals for the National Weather Service and from their climate information from NOAA. Danville, as of yesterday, 13.25 inches of rainfall in August. Normal is 1.75 inches. Not normal, Illinois, but normal rainfall in Danville is 1.75 inches. They've had 13. That's just insane. Galesburg has broken its record just shy of 10 inches. The record, or the normal for this time of year, is 2. So, and we got 2 weeks to go in August. What are these numbers going to look like?
6: I don't know, but when you say NOAA, you think about an arc. That's what I think of.
5: Well, and maybe a little bit today or tonight. Because I'm sure some folks are still trying to get the basement dry or getting the sump pump to work. So don't need a whole much more coming anytime soon either. So we'll have a little update on that. We'll have some numbers and plenty more to come here on Tuesday, RFD, Illinois.

0: With this edition of Farm Week, the early word, I'm Delos Yonke. Plenty in this week's edition, latest in cost impacts on Illinois farmers. Also, the latest updates on the Farm Bill, which did not make its way through the Senate last week. And the latest in the Breaking Down Biological series with Connor Sybil at the University of Illinois. Ewing Research Center still helping farmers around the state. Read about that in this week's paper. And after months of renovations, Illinois State University College of Engineering will attend their first classes on the 17th in the building formerly owned by Country Financial. Read the details in Farm Week. No other ag publication in Illinois has as many people on the ground in Illinois covering Illinois agriculture for you with the depth on key issues to help keep you profitable. 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
2: Back on RFD Illinois, I'm Rita Frazier. 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We caught up with Dale Haddon of Morgan County. Livestock and grain farmer, super connection to the fair system, and of course, the Farm Bureau.
3: You guys are a Farm Bureau family.
4: We are. I started back in the mid-90s. We didn't have a strong young leader program at the time in Cass Morgan, so I kind of didn't participate because there was no opportunities. A good family friend, Daryl Rogie, recruited me. Daryl says, you need to do this. And so I got involved, and he knew that it would be something that would whet my appetite to do more, and we were heavily involved when I was there. My brothers have done stuff. My daughter now works for a Farm Bureau as a manager, and so it's been a, you know, my sister-in-law works as an associate there and Cass Morgan. So it is a, my family has been very supportive when I've been gone a lot of times, and that's what it takes. You can't be participate in all this stuff, but it was just like, you know, this week we've had a busy week at Cass Morgan. We met with Congresswoman Mary Miller. We had our board meeting tonight. We're going to, two of us are participating.

0: in the listening session with the USDA today. So those type of things there, and then come back Sunday to the fair. My daughter and I are working in the open bear show.
1: Plenty to keep you busy for sure, but I guess your opinion, because you and I talked way back in February, and we just talked about IFB. Does it feel better to you?
0: Yeah, I do. I think there's some positive things that are coming out. I've been working really close with Rebecca Burnett on the national side because I do a lot. That was always been one of my key interests. Even when I was on the board, I always loved to work with our elected officials because I have the motto is, if we don't tell them our story, Rita, somebody else will tell them a narrative that's not our story. And so I spend a lot of time on the state level and the national level. And, you know, we had a tremendous person in Ryan Whitehouse. And I just talked to his brother today. And fond memories of he and I watching kids show here at the fair and then just talking about life. And I miss him dearly. But I will tell you that Rebecca is doing a tremendous job. She's hit the ground running. And I think that's one of the positive things I would share with the listeners is, yes, we've lost some really great people, but we've backfilled it with some really good people. And that's what I like to see happen.
2: Dale had Morgan County. More with Dale in today's RFD Livestock Report as he reflects on state fair memories in those livestock barns. Dr. Matt Montgomery is the agronomy education lead for Bex Hybrids. We talked to Matt yesterday because there is red crown rot showing up in soybean fields in the state.
3: One of the positive things, Rita, is that maybe in some areas that have had historic issues with red crown rot a little less, because I think we've got a seed treatment that's working really well to do battle against that disease. But in places that aren't as familiar with it, yes, much more observation of the disease. Colleagues over in the eastern part of the state have talked about it popping up in the eastern part of the state, talked about it showing up in Iowa, and we have some more blips in Missouri. So it keeps kind of building its footprint. And I think we're at a little better spot, Rita, because we've got a feel for a seed treatment that might work. And we also are beginning to get, I think, a really good feel about varieties that at least ward off the disease a little bit longer.
2: What kind of damage can it cause? And is it mistaken for other diseases?
3: That's a great question, especially that last one there, Rita. So it can be mistaken for other things. It can be mistaken for SDS, sudden death syndrome. Sudden death causes the leaves to kind of shed, though. So you wind up with what I've called kind of like a porcupine looking thing out in the field that shed all of its leaves. This disease, red crown rot, will kill the plant so rapidly all the leaves remain attached. It's really identified by little red fruiting structures just about an inch and above and below the soil line. And then Rita, as far as yield losses go, I think most of the area that has dealt with that kind of west central Illinois area, that in particular Pike County, that was kind of the center of that, have really settled on 40% to 60% losses as kind of the hit from that disease.
2: Matt Montgomery, Bex Hybrids. Stick around. Delos has all the numbers and more from the field here on RFD Illinois.
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5: 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I'm DeLoss Yonke. Latest numbers in from Ag Statistics, Crop Progress and Condition Report, which showed 82% of the Illinois corn crop in the dough stage. The five-year average is 78. The national number is 76. 31% is in the dense stage. The five-year average is 29. The national number is also 29. It's a few days ahead of schedule. Condition of the crop in Illinois is 59% good to excellent, 30% fair, 11% is rated either poor to very poor. The national number went down 1 percentage point, 60. Iowa stays up there at 78%. Nebraska is at 59. Minnesota, 66. And Indiana at 61. Those Western Corn Belt states certainly aren't holding up very well. North Dakota is at 33. South Dakota is at 44%. Good to excellent. Now in Illinois, 85% of soybeans are setting pods a day or two ahead of schedule. The national number is also 85. Soybean condition at 59% good to excellent, 31% fair, and 10% poor to very poor is awfully close to the corn number. And so is the national number. It went down 1 percentage point to 61% good to excellent. Iowa, 78%. Minnesota, 67. Nebraska, as of Sunday, at 63. Indiana, 61. Here are a couple stats I was quite curious about. For Illinois, topsoil moisture is considered 25% surplus, 56% adequate, 15% short, 4% very short. Subsoil moisture is considered 16% surplus, 61% adequate, 18% short, and 5% very short. Always interesting to get the Farm Week Crop Watcher report now and get the latest from Colin Shope, our radio and digital content coordinator.
6: This week I'm speaking with Courtney Sandage in Mason County, right here in central Illinois. How are the fields looking? What's the latest you've been doing out in them?
7: Well, honestly, the crops are looking really good. The corn looks really good. The beans, we've had some that have laid down a little bit from the rain, but otherwise everything generally is looking great so far right now. A couple weeks ago, we were able to get in and we did some double crop green beans, planted those. But other than that, right now we're just getting prepared for harvest, getting all the equipment ready and everything we need to get done before it's time.
6: What has the weather been like for you all the past week? Have you had issues with wind, issues with torrential rain?
7: So honestly, thankfully, we haven't had the wind. We were dry. We were kind of getting a few tents here and there, but you could really tell the beans were really needing some rain. So it started out a little dry, and then about over the last week, we've gotten anywhere from like 3 to 4 inches of rain on all of our farms. So it can stop raining anytime now. And I know that we're lucky because some of the other areas have gotten a lot more. But unfortunately, we live on the Sangamon, and a lot of that comes our way. And so they're going to be starting the pumps here pretty soon to hopefully work on the backflow so it doesn't get too high.
6: That was Courtney Sandage, Farm Week Crop Watcher in Mason County. 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
5: Thanks, Colin. Of course, you can find all the reports of the Farm Week Crop Watchers in each week's edition of Farm Week this time of year. Rita and I talked about this a little bit. Rhiannon Branch, Farm Week Commodities Editor, years ago was one of our summer interns here at the network, and she was recognized over the weekend a very prestigious award, Illinois 4-H Young Alumni Award winner.
8: We kind of had to look back on everything that I did during my 4-H career and then also what I've done since then. And a lot of it was talking about how I was able to apply what I learned in 4-H and then now use it as a 4-H volunteer.
9: Were you nominated?
8: Yes.
9: Nice. Take us back to Marion County and young Rhiannon. What was Rhiannon the 4-H-er doing?
8: Everything. My dad, he's here in the tent right now, actually. He started up our club in Omega, the Omega
9: started
8: Shamrocks.
9: The
8: yes, started the club.
9: Wow.
8: OG club. We are, let's see, that was 05, so we're over the 20-year mark. We now actually have some second-generation members in our club, which is interesting to see. But started up that club, and so at first it was a lot of, you know, I liked to be, secretary was my favorite office. I loved writing, obviously, so I did a lot of secretary's reports, then kind of went to the federation, which is the county level, and did some things along those lines. Showed cattle, showed chickens, livestock judge. Those were kind of my projects and teams, and then as I got older into high school age, that's when I joined the youth leadership team, the livestock ambassador team, and did a few trips to National 4-H Congress, which is in Atlanta, and conference, which is in D.C.
9: So what are you doing now? What would you be leading right now?
8: So I am a club leader for the club that I grew up in. So I do lead a club of about 30, 35 members. We put a big focus on clover buds, which are 5 to 7 year olds. Any club can have clover buds, but we actually have a separate meeting for them to kind of get them engaged early and then hopefully retain them when they turn 8. I'm also on the fair board, and I'm the chair of the youth livestock auction, which would be like your 4-H livestock auction that most counties have. We have almost 100 kids that go through that every year, and so I kind of take that part on. You know, you age out on August 31st. September 1, I signed my volunteer paperwork because I'm like, well, what else am I going to do? It's as, if not more, rewarding than the 11 years in 4-H have been. The kids have taught me more than I ever thought they would. You know, I don't feel like I'm teaching them much. I feel like they're teaching me more than I teach them. And so that's been the interesting part.
5: 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Illinois 4-H Young Alumni Award winners, and congratulations to her, recognized over the weekend at the Illinois State Fair. She's based in Marion County. She mentioned she's on the county fair board there, as well as being a club leader, and certainly encourages others. Go for it. Volunteer locally. It's RFD Illinois.
10: With the RFD Ag Market Summary for this Tuesday morning, I'm Jim Taylor. Corn higher, beans double-digit higher. Wheat finishing Monday steady. September corn closing 465 up 6. December corn up 6 and a quarter, 489 and a half. March corn 505 and a quarter up 6 and a quarter. September beans closing 1201 up 23 and a quarter. November beans up 23 and a half, 1216. January beans 1231 up 23 and a quarter. September wheat finishing 674 and three quarters unchanged. December wheat down 1 quarter, 689 and a quarter. March wheat 705 and a quarter unchanged. September bean meal 312.10 up $1.90. September bean oil on Monday 71.44 up $2. Current electronic overnight trading: September corn up 2 1/4. December corn up 2 1/2. March corn 507 and three quarters up 2 1/2. September beans in the overnight up 8. November beans up 8 1/4. January beans 1238 and three quarters up 7 3/4. September wheat in the overnight up 4 1/4. December wheat up 4 3/4. March wheat 710 up 4 3/4. Outside markets this morning: October Brent crude oil 91.03 up 16 cents. The October gold contract down 26.10, 44.14 even. Livestock trade for Monday: August feeders 339.97 down 85 cents. September feeder cattle down $1.60, 332.95. August live cattle 224.55 up 92 cents. October live cattle down a dime, 218.77. October lean hogs 81.72 down 2 pennies. December lean hogs 72.52 up a nickel. Illinois direct barrels and gilts trading $2 lower on Monday, 58.268. That's the RFD Ag Market Summary for this Tuesday morning. 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
11: This is the early morning weather report for Tuesday from meteorologist Paul Otto for listeners on the RFD Radio Network. We do have one more system that can bring an additional 1 to 2 inches of rain to the same areas that have experienced flooding so far and to some areas of the state that have not experienced flooding as of yet, as it looks like this cold front will take about the next 36 hours to move on through, beginning around lunchtime today in the Quad Cities, and that activity will spread as far south as I-74 to Peoria in central parts of the state, and then basically travel along and north of the Illinois River through the rest of central and northeast portions of the state. But this is just the first wave, and I expect an additional wave to develop around sunset, once again near the Quad Cities, and then that is going to move to the south-southeast, and there may likely be two waves of activity for those in the eastern half of the state, and the eastern flank will travel down I-39 and I-57 and end around 3 in the morning as the front does stall out as it tries to push through central Illinois late tonight. This boundary will then come alive one last time along I-72 on Wednesday afternoon to make progress towards the southern tip of the state by late tomorrow evening, if not overnight on your Wednesday. And it looks as though behind this cold front, we're going to have temperatures about good 3 to 5 degrees below normal to provide a most excellent forecast for Friday night lights at your local high school. I do expect some fantastic sunsets while at the game, as fair weather cumulus clouds will be visible to the northwest. They'll be on display to help filter the sunlight in a most spectacular fashion. Precipitation will reach above normal statewide. Now the mid-range forecast for the 23rd through the 27th. After a near resort style weekend, they'll only be lacking on the cool morning lows as some clouds will keep the temperatures up and not able to dip into the middle 50s. We will have full sunshine come out for Sunday. This has been Freeze Notice. Meteorologist Paul Otto for the RFD Radio Network.
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1: Plenty of state fair to go, DeLoss, but we're already getting invitations to farm progress show interviews. And I saw Matt Youngman in the Coliseum Saturday night. He had a kid that was exhibiting grand champion material. So he's already focused on farm progress.
5: Wow. So he's got to be in Springfield for state fair, and farm progress is in 2 weeks. In Iowa.
1: He always pulls it off. He's a champion.
5: Man, that's pretty impressive. Yeah. September 1, 2, and 3. So, yeah, 2 weeks from now in Boone, Iowa. Thanks for joining us. I'm DeLoss Yonke.
1: I'm Rita Frazier. Have a great day.
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2: ABC News. I'm Sherry Preston. The 60-day ceasefire agreed to by the United States and Iran is now expired, and the Strait of Hormuz is still shut down. Iran issuing a statement today saying it will remain that way unless the U.S. lifts its naval blockade, releases foreign assets, and ends military threats on all fronts. ABC's Karen Hua has White House reaction.
17: The president insists that the U.S. has full control over the strategic waterway and says he may soon declare it a U.S. territory. But his own energy secretary says the strait is a conflict zone. It comes as the 60-day deadline to reach a long-term peace agreement expired Monday, with no nuclear deal and no talks scheduled.
2: More than 600 drones fired from Ukraine toward Moscow overnight. Word of a high-rise hit, as well as a warehouse for wild berries, Russia's equivalent to Amazon, underway in Indiana. Meta goes on trial again today. This case concerns a lawsuit filed by nearly 30 state attorneys general. Here's ABC's Mike DeBusky.
18: This latest lawsuit against Meta argues the design of platforms like Facebook and Instagram caused harm to users' mental health, including children. Most content that gets published on social media is protected by Section 230 of the Communications Decency Act. But previous cases in New Mexico and California have argued successfully that Section 230 doesn't apply to these questions because they're about features like notifications, which the company is responsible for, as opposed to content, which comes from an individual. Mike DeBusky, ABC News.
2: Cleanup in Hawaii after Tropical Storm Lala. ABC's Melissa Adan on the Big Island.
19: The storm dumped more than 3 feet of rain in the mountains. Mudslides took down hillsides and trees and washed away roads. The storm knocked out power to more than a 250,000 homes and businesses, and authorities say that it will take up to a month to restore power in the hardest hit areas.
2: Clean up in Indiana as well after widespread flooding. This is ABC News.
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2: 14 people charged in an alleged cocaine trafficking ring at Penn State.
25: The number of driver's licenses.
2: Officials say between 2023 and 2024, two of the suspects made regular trips to New York and Philadelphia to buy as much as a kilo of the drug at a time. They say the cocaine was then allegedly packaged to sell to students at two fraternity houses. The drugs were allegedly then sold to other students with payments using cash or using apps. Officials say one of the suspects was known as the largest dealer of cocaine for Penn State students ever. In the Massachusetts trial of Lindsay Clancy goes on. She says she was suffering from postpartum psychosis when she killed her three young children in 2023. ABC's Aaron Katursky has more on her mother's testimony on Monday.
26: Paula Musgrove testified her daughter grew anxious near the end of her maternity leave.
27: And then she told us.
28: What did she tell you?
27: She told us that she had thoughts of harming the children.
26: Mom, she read this text from Clancy asking for help.
27: I'm really sick. Something is wrong. It's just really scary, and I don't want to be alone.
26: Clancy arguing a combination of psychiatric drugs prescribed after the birth of her third child made her postpartum psychosis worse.
2: Opening arguments delivered in a Las Vegas courtroom in the murder trial of Dwayne Keefe D. Davis, who was accused in the 1996 killing of rapper Tupac Shakur. His defense team claims the state's case is full of holes, Davis disputing what he wrote in his own 2019 memoir about it. Sherry Preston, ABC News.
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31: Bloomington City officials have brought in cleanup crews from Champaign to speed up those storm recovery efforts. Community members are being encouraged to report any damage from the high winds and heavy rains. If your property, home, or business have been damaged, it can be reported on both Bloomington and Normal city websites. Insurance experts say it's also key to file a claim as soon as possible due to a huge influx of cases. Tommy Yale Anderson was convicted Monday of murdering 17-year-old Kanye Stowers. A McLean County jury deliberated 2 hours before returning the guilty verdict. Prosecutors alleged Anderson bragged about the killing in a rap song and in text to friends. He will be sentenced in October and faces decades behind bars. And the Supreme Court has rejected President Trump's second attempt to have the verdict in the E. Jean Carroll case tossed out. The former columnist accused him of sexually abusing her in the mid-1990s. A jury ruled in Carroll's favor, and the president paid out a $5 million judgment in the case in July. The high court formally declined the request to reconsider the case. From the WMED-TV Newsroom, I'm Patrick Cunningham.
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3: I'm your local weather authority, meteorologist Nathan Kitchens. For today, we'll see partly cloudy skies. There's a slight chance of a rain shower, but much of the area will be dry today with a high of 82. Overnight tonight, mostly cloudy with a chance of an isolated shower or thunderstorm, low 68. Wednesday, partly cloudy. I'll keep in a 30% chance tomorrow for an isolated shower or storm, high temperature at 80. For more weather updates, 24/7, head over to ciproud.com. For WMBD-TV, with your forecast, I'm meteorologist Nathan Kitchens.
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2: 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The Scott Miller Show is on the radio for a Tuesday morning, the 18th of August, 9 minutes past 6 a.m. Partly cloudy today. A stray shower is possible. We're on our way to 82. It is a very pleasant 62 degrees outside right now. If you have the ability, if you have the chance, if you have the time, just go stand outside for a minute. If you're sitting drinking your cup of coffee, grab your radio, go sit outside, go sit on the front porch, sit on the back porch, lawn chair. If you don't have a lawn chair, just stand there for a second. It's a mostly clear, 62 beautiful degrees out. I got no complaints about that. Sun's trying to peek through the clouds. The Coca-Cola semi just driving by the WJBC studios, probably going to drop off product at one of our local grocery stores. I'd like to buy the world. All right, they didn't pay me to sing that. All right, let's see. Well, let me start with the big news of the day to calm people down. Calm down. Calm down. For those of you that heard the news yesterday that the Normal Town Council is considering zoning changes that would prohibit customers, clients, patients, students, vendors, or other business visitors from coming to a residence for a home-based business. The mayor of Normal reached out and shared with WJBC, saying, I quote, "This very much seems to be a one-size-fits-all scenario. I will ask council tonight to withdraw this section for further study and consideration." Signed, Chris Coos. Last night, the mayor admitted they made a mistake. They will review and see what happens in the future. So for those of you that were all worked up, as I was, I reached out to the mayor yesterday as soon as I got off the air, and I said, what's doing? I said, do you want to come on the show tomorrow? Will you come on the show tomorrow? He said, I think this is going to be dead tonight. So he didn't say those exact words in general. So that's an update on that. Want to make sure I keep you informed on the things happening in the community. That's kind of what they keep me around for. I fell yesterday. I'm not much of a faller. I don't fall. I fell yesterday. I was walking over to my neighbor's house, and I had on my house shoes. I wear slides, like foam slides, like flip-flops, but there's no thing between the big toe and the second toe, just a slide. And I must have caught a crack in the sidewalk or something. And I went down and I scraped my toe. It starts bleeding. I scraped my knee. I scraped my wrist. And I'm not, listen, I've lost some weight. I'm not a small dude. And the first thing that I thought, which I think is most people's initial thought, is, oh, I got to get up and I hope nobody saw me fall. Now, there was nobody outside when I fell, but I'm thinking, boy, if a neighbor was watching out of their front window and saw this big, rotund, bearded fella just go down for the count, I got up so quick, and I'm wondering if because I got up so quick, that's what made me skin my toe, because that's where most of the blood was. I've just got little scrapes on the wrist and on the knee, but the toe, we had to bandage that up. But I was like, bam, oh, get up. And I kind of limped over to the front door to visit with my neighbor for a second. Didn't even mention that I fell on their property and turned around and limped home and put a bandage on the toe and went to bed. But I feel jarred today. You know what I mean? Like my body, I don't fall. Knock on Formica. This isn't a regular occurrence, but I tripped and fell. I'm not a tripper and a faller, but my body just feels sore. You know, you get all this weight moving in one direction and it comes to an immediate stop. I would assume it would be jarring for this body, but I'm here and all is well. Just a little bruised up, bandaged up. So if you're looking for a reason to celebrate today, it's Helium Discovery Day. It's Mail Order Catalog Day. It's National Bad Poetry Day. It's National Fajita Day. It's National Ice Cream Pie Day. It's Never Give Up Day. It's Pinot Noir Day. And it's Serendipity Day. Let's see, which one of those resonates with me? Well, I don't like ice cream pie. I don't drink wine. I'm not much of a poet. Helium was fun to breathe in when you were a kid to talk like a chipmunk. I think Mail Order Catalog Day is the one that resonates with me today. I remember as a kid, like I think as a Cub Scout or a Boy Scout or something, or maybe I'm mistaken and it was from school, they would give us this catalog and we would go knock on our neighbors' doors, and in the catalog was wrapping paper and gift baskets, I think, and dish towels, and you would go and knock on neighbors' doors and say, well, you want to buy this? And they would flip out. They would stand in the doorway. Well, first off, they'd say, come on in. And my mother said, don't you go in nobody's house. You stand on that front porch. You hand them this catalog, and they got to go through a catalog. It's 10, 15 pages long, and they feel as if they need to buy something. So they're kind of probably going through trying to find the cheapest thing they can find. And then they got to fill it out. They got to write down their name and their address, and then at $14, and then they got to give me the cash. And then I would go around the whole neighborhood, and I'd sell, and I'd keep track of what everybody bought. And then I would go put the order in somewhere. But then I think if I sold so much stuff, then I got to order something, or I got something for free, or I don't remember what that was all about. But it was a mail order catalog. You know, for those of you that grew up in Chicagoland, we had service merchandise. I believe here in Bologna, you had a K's merchandise, maybe. But you would walk around service merchandise, and they would have a product out on the on display, whether that be a set of flatware, whether that be a radio, a diamond ring, whether it be a weed whacker, a bicycle. They would have one. And then you would pull out the piece of paper and you would go to the back of the store and hand it to the checkout person, and they would scan the piece of paper, and then in the back of the warehouse, they would send the product down a conveyor belt, a long conveyor belt. So if you ordered, you know, a new set of pots and pans, you go pay the $69.95 for them, and then you wait there in the back, and then you see this box go down this conveyor belt, and then they pick it up and they go, okay, here you go, and then you took it and you went home. So instead of stocking the shelves, they left everything in the back warehouse, and they had staff back there. You know, the little computer would go ba-ding, order for pots and pans, and then little Timmy would walk over and get the pots and pans and put it on the conveyor belt and send it out, and we'd take it home. It was almost like ordering out of a catalog. Hey, phone number 2161's texting in saying, time to wear real footwear, learn the hard way. No, I'm good. Sorry, no. I mean, I wear real footwear. I have shoes on right now. I was in my house. I had to bring some money over to my neighbor, and I walked out of my house in my house shoes instead of putting on my shoes. I mean, I'm okay with the learning lesson. I learned to pick up my feet. Not wear different shoes, but thank you. Yeah, I don't go outside in house shoes very often, but I go, oh, you just have to walk over there real quick and drop off this money, and then you go back. Well, the curb got the best, or the crack in the sidewalk got the best of me. I'm okay. Don't you fret. No, don't you worry. All right. Hey, you know that person at work who always is the first one in and the last one out? The one that still shows up for the community even after a long week? That's who WJBC and the Bloomington Normal Trades and Labor Assembly are looking for as the 2026 Laborer of the Year. 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We'll have a Little Beaver Tuesday hookup today. Sean Patrick will tell us what's new to the streaming platforms. We'll check in with Habitat for Humanity, and Team Wyckoff stops by to talk all things real estate. 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

0: Andy Samberg from SNL's 48 today. Caitlin Olsen from Always Sunny is 51. Christian Slater is 57 today. Edward Norton's 57. Dennis Leary, the actor, is 69. Roman Polanski, the director, is 93. Malcolm Jamal Warner was born on this date in 1970. We lost him in 2025. Born on this date in 1943, Martin Mull. Boy, loved him in Clue. Oh, we lost him in 2024. Born on this date in 1936, Robert Redford. We lost him last year as well. It's Tuesday, August 18th. The Scott Miller Show is on the radio. We'll take a break. We'll come back. Tech trends on the way in WJBC News. 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
11: The surveillance camera company Flock is making some changes after reports of police officers misusing the company's license plate reader technology. The company now says it will delete its data after 7 days instead of 30, require a criminal case number for every database search, and automatically lock out officers whose activity seems abnormal. Still, privacy advocates say the changes at Flock don't go far enough, with the Center for Democracy and Technology calling it the same Just Trust Us policy with a fresh coat of paint. And after months of backlash to the Ferrari Luce over its looks and its all-electric powertrain, one just sold at auction this weekend for $40 million. That makes it among the highest values for any Ferrari ever, and likely the most anyone's ever paid for an EV. It happened at the RM auction in Monterey, California, with proceeds going to charity. With Tech Trends, I'm Mike Dubusky, ABC News.
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15: After a 6-day trial in the McLean County Circuit Court, Tommy L. Anderson was found guilty on 3 counts for the murder of Kanye Stowers. Emotions were high as the packed courtroom awaited to hear the jury's decision after 2 hours of deliberation. This came after 3 hours of closing statements Monday morning, where both sides laid out their final arguments to the jury. Anderson will face his sentencing at the end of October for attempted murder, first-degree murder, and aggravated discharge of a firearm. WMBD's Austin Feeman spoke with Kanye Stowers' mother after the verdict. She says justice has been served.
16: The song that he made about my son's death, that's like a mockery. That's an insult. He doesn't have any sympathy, no remorse, no heart. Who does that? Who kills someone and then don't have no type of heart at all, and brags and laughs?
15: The mother, Tommy L. Anderson, was also in attendance but declined an interview. To hear more about the song and other evidence presented, you can head over to our website, ciproud.com. And at Illinois State University, Monday marked the first day of a new semester. The first day at college is usually a core experience, but for these freshmen, the storms made it that much more memorable. Across Bloomington Normal, residents are still dealing with downed tree limbs and debris, while City of Bloomington crews work to clear branches and clean up storm damage. On campus, students are excited to start school, even with old trees blown to pieces. Inside Fell Hall, flood water reached the basement home of TV10. News director Jim G says the broadcast equipment and computers avoided damage, but electrical equipment and cables under the control room floor still have to be assessed.
17: The smoke detectors in the floor of our control room got flooded. So this is something that's happened for the first time in probably 30 or 35 years, that it's been that extensive here.
15: He says TV10 could be delayed from going live for a few weeks, depending on what crews find during the recovery. And last week, Bloomington and Normal were hit hard by the storms that tore through the area. Ashley Howarder spoke with Twin Cities leaders about where they are in the recovery process.
18: With the amount of damages that Bloomington has received, city officials are drawing out a plan of action.
19: We're continuing to have issues, so we need to have those emergency declarations out there while people continue the cleanup. There's no cost, obviously, to having these declarations in place. We are not putting any restraints on anybody. We are just saying we are in a state of emergency right now while we go through this cleanup effort.
18: And the same goes for Normal.
20: We need more time then to be able to really figure out how much it is we're collecting, and the extra time allows us to then potentially get reimbursed for the efforts.
18: Juergen says once they report the final numbers, they can find out how much aid they can get from state and federal governments.
19: There are pretty high thresholds to meet. That said, there are lower thresholds where we may be able to trigger low interest loans and low barrier loans that could help residents and businesses as they maybe repair from the damage if there are insurance claims that are not fulfilled.
1: And if there is damage like this that needs to be reported to the city for the proper cleanup, make sure to also file using the proper insurance claim.
20: We want to contact the customer first, make sure we answer any questions. We kind of give them advice on how to handle the claim, like next steps as far as like documenting the damages, mitigating the damages, especially with some of the water claims in the basements, or if there's trees on the roofs.
18: To ease the claiming process, State Farm has set up a customer care site outside on the corner of Oakland and Veterans Parkway.
20: We're going to treat every claim as it's the most important claim that we have on that day. We're going to try to get to each and every single one of those customers to get their claims taken care of and get their homes restored.
18: With cleanup already starting, Juergen says they'll begin picking up damaged property off the street.
19: We will be announcing later today that we will be extending having some free bulk pickup for at least a couple of weeks while we encourage people to get the flood damaged property out of their homes onto the curb, and then we will be helping to pick that up.
18: In Bloomington Normal, I'm Ashley Howarder, WMBD News.
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5: 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Hey, bird flu's mass culling of geese and poultry across Asia has created an unexpected crisis for Australian badminton players. Skyrocketing shuttlecock prices. Quality shuttlecocks require 16 feathers from a single wing of a duck or goose, with each bird yielding only two or three usable feathers. Badminton Australia CEO says a tube of a dozen mid-range shuttles has jumped from $30 to $35 a decade ago to well over $70. Western Australia clubs are hit hardest, with retail prices rising 30 to 50% due to import reliance. The Great Southern Badminton Association spends $3,000 on shuttles every 4 to 6 months. Clubs are reluctantly exploring synthetic alternatives, though players widely consider them inferior. Let's just be honest. I did that story so I could say shuttlecock.
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5: WJBC and Beer Nuts present the Scott Miller Show hat. This is an embroidered baseball cap. On the front of it, the Beer Nuts logo and the Scott Miller Show logo. And on the back of the hat, my cartoon photo with the big mustache. This is not a contest prize. This hat is not for sale. The only way to get a Scott Miller hat is when I gift them randomly. Now, there is only one rule. You cannot ask for a hat. If you ask for one, you are restricted from receiving a hat. You are banned. You do not get a hat. WJBC, good morning. Who's this?
11: Good morning. This is your mom. I want a hat. I'm a down low.
5: Mom?
11: We won't tell anybody.
5: What is rule number one?
11: Don't ask for a hat.
5: No hat for her.
12: Threat in its history. Four states, California, Colorado, Kentucky, and New Jersey, along with 29 states' attorneys generals, claim that Facebook and Instagram were deliberately

0: designed to addict our children, that Meta illegally collected our children's data. Now we're seeking sweeping and profound changes to how social media works with minors. Meta faces up to $1.4 trillion in damages. Note that number is Meta's entire market value. Should Meta lose, and it very well may, the trial will establish a powerful precedent for tens of thousands of similar lawsuits against every social media company in the United States. This is the suit to watch, and I'll be right here doing it for you. 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
2: All right, time for a Miller moment of merriment. Born on this date in 1950. Dennis Elliott. You may be saying to yourself, I don't know who Dennis Elliott is. Well, he's a drummer from Foreigner.

0: WJBC and Beer Nuts present the Scott Miller Show hat. This is an embroidered baseball cap. On the front of it, the Beer Nuts logo and the Scott Miller Show logo. And on the back of the hat, my cartoon photo with the big mustache. This is not a contest prize. This hat is not for sale. The only way to get a Scott Miller hat is when I gift them randomly. Now, there is only one rule. You cannot ask for a hat. If you ask for one, you are restricted from receiving a hat. You are banned. You do not get a hat. WJBC, good morning. Who's this?
1: Good morning. This is your mom. I want a hat. I'm a down low.
0: Mom?
1: We won't tell anybody.
0: What is rule number one?
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0: No hat for her.

0: It's a Miller moment of merriment here on WJBC. Happy birthday to Dennis Elliott, born on this date, 1950. Drummer from Foreigner here on WJBC. We'll take a break. We'll come back. WJBC News on the way.
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4: 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There's also the Wegovy pill, which became available earlier this year. What makes both daily pills so unique is the convenience. Foundayo can be taken with or without water at any time of the day and before or after a meal. The Wegovy pill must be taken on an empty stomach 30 minutes before a meal. Side effects for both are similar to other GLP-1 medications, including nausea, constipation, diarrhea, vomiting, and stomach pain. 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Having a choice of weight loss pills seems to signal a turning point in obesity care, where convenience becomes just as powerful as the drug itself. With this Medical Minute, I'm Melissa Adon.
0: All right, let's take a look at your WJBC forecast. It comes to us from WMBD-TV meteorologist Nathan Kitchens. Partly cloudy today. A stray shower is possible. A high of 82. Tonight, mostly cloudy. A chance of isolated showers and storms. A low of 68. Wednesday, partly cloudy. A chance of isolated showers and storms and a high of 80. All right, on the show today, we'll have a Lil Beaver Tuesday hookup. 7 o'clock hour, I'll hook you up with the answer to a question I will ask in the 9 o'clock hour. It's your chance to score $25 in Lil Beaver Bucks. Sean Patrick will join us to tell us what's new to the streaming platforms at 7:50 this morning. Habitat for Humanity joins me at 8:35, and we'll check in with Team Wyckoff at 9:05 this morning to find out about all things real estate in and around McLean County. All right, we'll do some national news, but coming up, I need to share a personal story with you. And I'm going to need your opinion and your support or your harassment. I know I will probably get a thick layer of all of it. More on that coming up. It's Tuesday, August 18th at 7 a.m.
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6: From ABC News, I'm Sherry Preston. As the 60-day memorandum of understanding with Iran on a ceasefire passes, President Trump is now threatening to bomb a U.S. ally over the reopening of the Strait of Hormuz. ABC Chief Washington correspondent Jonathan Carl with more.
7: With oil prices climbing higher and talks with Iran going nowhere, President Trump threatened to, quote, bomb the expletive out of U.S. ally Oman if they get in the way of his goals in the Strait of Hormuz.
8: I don't think they'd behave very well, but we'd handle them very easily, just like we do others.
7: The war has reduced ship traffic in the Strait to a standstill, rattling world markets and raising the price of gas. On average, Americans are paying over $4 a gallon, up over a dollar since the war began.
6: Cleanup goes on across the Midwest, where deadly flooding has devastated communities in Indiana, Ohio, and across Appalachia. ABC Chief Meteorologist Ginger Z with more.
9: Radar estimates up to 9 inches of rain swamping Ripley, West Virginia, forcing schools to close and making roads impassable. In Charleston on Sunday, roads still filled with water. Authorities told people to move to higher ground. Sunday was their wettest August day on record. Homes filled with mud after the rushing water left communities devastated.
6: 14 people, including 13 current and former students, are charged with cocaine trafficking in the campus of Penn State University. The drugs were allegedly picked up in New York and Philadelphia, then sold to students through two fraternity houses. Philadelphia police are searching for a masked man.
10: He's actively engaged in running up to people. It looks like he's attempting to scare or antagonize them.
6: Police Captain Jason Smith, it happened to Kate Egan.
11: It's really unsettling just trying to get to work and having a kid like this running around, like, actively terrorizing women.
6: So far, the man's not been caught. This is ABC News.
12: 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And yes, I told you so.
6: The CDC now says the rate of vaccine exemptions for American kindergartners has reached a record high.
13: New CDC data shows vaccine exemptions climbed to 4.2% during the 2025-2026 school year. That is up from 3.6% the year before, and nearly double the 2.2% from just 5 years ago. So why aren't kids getting vaccinated? Well, the data shows most exemptions are actually non-medical reasons, such as religious exemptions.
6: That's ABC's Rhiannon Alley. Jurors in the Lindsay Clancy murder trial heard from her mother on the stand on Monday in Massachusetts. She said the drugs given to her daughter made her even sicker in the months before Clancy killed her 3 children. ABC's Aaron Katursky.
14: Anguished testimony from the mother of Lindsay Clancy, the Massachusetts woman on trial for killing her 3 children in a case that has ignited a national conversation about postpartum mental health.
15: She said that she couldn't remember anything. The medication was pretty much just destroying her mind. And it wasn't her.
14: Clancy's mother was among the first witnesses for the defense.
15: And enjoy my kids again.
14: Prosecutors rested their case after more than 70 witnesses who gave sometimes gut-wrenching testimony that left Clancy, a former labor and delivery nurse, in tears.
6: Hayden Panettiere's former partner, Ukrainian boxer Vladimir Klitschko, issuing a statement after her death, saying he would make sure their daughter, Kaya, who is now 11 years old, remembers her mother with respect. I'm Sherry Preston, ABC News.
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16: Bloomington city officials have brought in cleanup crews from Champaign to speed up those storm recovery efforts. Community members are being encouraged to report any damage from the high winds and heavy rains. If your property, home, or business have been damaged, it can be reported on both Bloomington and Normal city websites. Insurance experts say it's also key to file a claim as soon as possible due to a huge influx of cases. Tommy Yale Anderson was convicted Monday of murdering 17-year-old Kanye Stowers. A McLean County jury deliberated 2 hours before returning the guilty verdict. Prosecutors alleged Anderson bragged about the killing in a rap song and in text to friends. He will be sentenced in October and faces decades behind bars. And the Supreme Court has rejected President Trump's second attempt to have the verdict in the E. Jean Carroll case tossed out. The former columnist accused him of sexually abusing her in the mid-1990s. A jury ruled in Carroll's favor, and the president paid out a $5 million judgment in the case in July. The High Court formally declined the request to reconsider the case. From the WMBD-TV Newsroom, I'm Patrick Cunningham.
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18: I'm your local weather authority, meteorologist Nathan Kitchens. For today, we'll see partly cloudy skies. There's a slight chance of a rain shower, but much of the area will be dry today with a high of 82. Overnight tonight, mostly cloudy with a chance of an isolated shower or thunderstorm, low 68. Wednesday, partly cloudy. I'll keep in a 30% chance tomorrow for an isolated shower or storm, high temperature at 80. For more weather updates, 24/7, head over to ciproud.com. For WMBD-TV, with your forecast, I'm meteorologist Nathan Kitchens.
0: 64 degrees right now at WJBC. 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
0: All right. we need to have an honest conversation. And by we, I mean me. I'm going to pull back the curtain on my life and share something with you that I assume many of you will have an opinion on. At least I hope you will. My last name is Miller. My last name has been Miller since the day I was born. My mother married into the Miller family, and I don't know if she was aware of what comes with the Miller bloodline. For generations, me, my father, my grandfather, we have collected. Some may call it hoarding. Now, I'm going to paint a very vivid picture. And I'm worried about your judgment, but I will be honest with you. My grandfather had a two-car garage that was filled to the brim. You could not fit a car in it. He also had 5 to 7 sheds on his quarter acre, half acre of land in the suburbs of Chicago in the backyard, filled to the brim. Old motorbikes, old, you know, tools, old lawn mowers, old weed whackers, hammers, screw guns. You didn't know what. He had 5 to 7 sheds in the backyard and a two-car garage filled to the brim. We had, at minimum, 974 hammers, 7,219 screwdrivers. We had at least 49,000 nails and screws. We had everything. And it was always a topic of conversation that if we emptied the garage would fall down. It was an old garage. Then my grandfather moved away from that house. And he moved all that stuff out of the garage and he moved it into a new garage. And my grandparents moved into a house with a fenced-in in-ground pool. He filled that entire fenced-in area with junk. Old lawnmowers, bikes, fencing, sledgehammers. You don't know what he had. Okay. My dad then filled up the garage that has now been emptied by my grandfather. My dad filled that garage. He worked at a transmission shop in the city of Chicago. And, you know, car parts he'd come across. He'd get them and bring them home. But he had a boat and he'd have boat parts that he'd pick up along the way. You know, then there's me. I would say to my father, Dad, let's empty your garage. And he then at one point moved. He left one garage and moved to another garage and filled that garage so much so that he couldn't fit any cars in the two-car garage. And I said to him, Dad, let's start emptying the garage so that you can get a car. And he said, no, one day this is going to be your headache. And then my father passed away and it became my headache. And I filled a 26-foot U-Haul truck and I drove it out to Minear, Illinois, to Dentino Auction House. And he auctioned it all off and I walked away with $5,000. My dad kept a garage jam-packed full for the majority of my life and could never fit a car in it for a simple $5,000. Now, I have that in my blood. Now, my hoarding, my collecting doesn't fill my house to the point that things are stacked up everywhere and you have a little aisle that you can only walk through every part of the house. Please know that my house is not gross or disgusting. I rehabbed my house 3 or 4 years ago. Everything in it is brand new. Now, if you go into my closets, they're packed full. If you go into my garage, I have shelving on 2 or 3 walls that is full. And this is all because of my garage sale and estate sale habit. It's resulted in me owning a lot of stuff. Some of it is emotional hoarding. Some of it is that's worth something. I'm going to sell it one day, and then I never sell it. Well, this weekend, I went room by room and started decluttering. Everything you can imagine, and some stuff I can't even list because I don't even know what's there. Shirts that are too big for me because I've lost weight. Collectibles. Oprah, all access passes. I've got old radio station mailing labels from radio stations that are now changed to a new logo and defunct. I've got 9 or 10 cases of those. I've got random stuff. At some point, I convinced myself that I needed to keep all of it. And it sits in a Rubbermaid tub, or it goes in a dresser drawer, and then the dresser drawers are full, and, you know. So, yes, I have been selling things on eBay. But that's a process, and sometimes, honestly, it's a headache. Well, my mother made me a very lucrative offer over the weekend. She called me, and she said, Scott, take all of that stuff out of your house. Go donate it. I'll give you $1,500. Be done already. Let it go. Well, now the hoarder in me is having an emotional reaction to the idea of all that stuff being gone. Now, not emotional like I'm crying, but hesitation. Because once it's gone, it's really gone. Some of this stuff I've had for years upon years upon years. Like, I moved it here from Chicago, and it's just been in Rubbermaid tubs or in a closet or in a dresser drawer. And I've lived in this community 8 years. Apparently, letting go of a bunch of stuff I haven't used in years is harder than I thought it would be. So I want to know from you. Would you take $1,500 to clean out the stuff in your house that you haven't used in years, or would the thought of actually losing it make you crazy? So I've got stuff listed on eBay. I've got a stack of stuff on my kitchen counter that needs to be listed on eBay. My mom said, stop it. Take it all off of eBay. You haven't sold it. It's been listed for a month or two. People aren't bidding on it. Get rid of all the stuff on your kitchen counter. Get rid of all the stuff in these Rubbermaid tubs. Get rid of it all. I'll give you $1,500. Go donate it all today. I want to know from you. 829-2345. Would you take $1,500 to clean out the stuff in your house that you haven't used in years? Here's an example. I probably have 40 shirts that are one brand that I bought off of eBay for a minimum of $25 to $30 a piece. I've got at least 30, 40 of those shirts. I've got a ton of Oprah All Access passes to her last show. I would think that those would be something they would want on eBay. Somebody collects that stuff. I've got a ton of stuff. I want to know from you, would you take $1,500 to clean out the stuff in your house that you haven't used in years, or would the thought of it actually losing all of it make you crazy? JBC, good morning. Who's this?
19: This is Tim.
0: What do you say?
19: $1,500 isn't enough.
0: Oh.
19: We all have our price. I'm not going for it. $1,500. No, that's not enough. That's not worth it.
0: What's your price?
19: Oh, you get in the $10,000, $15,000.
0: Oh, I don't know if I have $10,000 or $15,000 worth of stuff, though.
19: Well, I've got sentimental value stuff.
0: That's worth a little more.
19: Yeah. Yeah.
0: All right, so you're saying I got to wait out to see if she bumps it up to 10. Well, I'm supposed to get from 1,500 to 10,000. I don't know if that's going to happen. I might be able to get her to 2, but not 10.
19: Well, you don't leave money on the table, man.
0: All right, thanks for the call. Well, a bunch of people weighed in. Carrie said, it depends on how much. He said, my litmus test has always been, when I look at this item or picture, is there a story to tell, or does it make me feel good when I look at it? If it doesn't, it's gone. Eileen said, absolutely. At this point in my life, less is definitely more. Sarah said, Scott, I'm right there with you. I don't know if $1,500 would be enough for me to throw it all away. I totally get your hesitation. Becky said, it's hard to give up stuff you're sure someday you will use, but if it's taking up space in your home waiting for someday, maybe take the money. She didn't say give up garage sales, so if you find you really needed that thing, just think you can start garage sailing and thrifting and find it again. Margo says, get rid of it. Billy says, heck yes, less is more. Julie says, if it's enough of a problem that you've expressed your concerns to your mom and it bothers her enough to offer you money, probably worth thinking about taking it seriously. I have not complained about the stuff in my house. It drives my mother nuts that I still have this stuff. Paula says, take the money and run. Deb says, you got to bump it up to $2,000 and it's yours, no regrets. Sarah says, nope, I'm with you on the emotional hoarding thing. It's tough to let go of stuff that holds memories. I think I need more than $1,500 to part with some of my treasures. A lot of people checking in on the text screen. Phone number 1931 said, in a heartbeat, it will be freeing. Phone number 2485 said, first reaction, absolutely. But once I started going through my stuff, Phone number 0637, is your mom going to make it to the donation center, take it to the donation center for you? No, I would have to do that. Phone number 6743 said, I would continue to keep selling it because anymore when you donate certain items, they end up being thrown away. Oh, don't tell me that. Phone number 3295 said, definitely take the $1,500. I just feel anxious about it, which is the sign of a true hoarder.
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0: These are your political insights from ABC News. The 60-day memorandum of understanding between the U.S. and Iran expires today with no sign that an end to the war is near. Over the weekend, Democratic Senator Ruben Gallego of Arizona said concerns about conditions aboard the USS Lincoln aircraft carrier highlight a lack of planning and foresight.
9: They were basically trying and hoping that this war would end up just like the war in Venezuela. And our men and women are now suffering the consequences.
0: North Korea has been supplying Iran with missile technology, but President Trump says his very good relationship with Kim Jong-un led him to scale back joint military exercises between the U.S. and South Korea. 1 week on the job as Attorney General, and Todd Blanche is refusing the pledge to always act independently of the White House. But President Trump's former lawyer did tell NBC's Meet the Press,
10: "I will act with integrity. Our prosecutors will act with integrity. We will prosecute without fear or any sort of favor."
0: Brian Clark, ABC News.
27: We know what's happening in McLean County, sometimes before Facebook does.
0: All right, a lot of people are weighing in on the text line. Phone number 1035 said, "I would struggle to do it because I collect two. But you should do it. It will motivate me, and the freedom will be worth it." Phone number 7315 said, "Totally understand your dilemma. You should have a Miller garage sale and tell people who buy it your story. It may be worth it to see the people who will give it a new home." Phone number 8285 says, "I'd set a deadline and make 4 piles. Donate, throw away, sell, and keep. And that way you'll sell some things and make a little bit of money, keep the things you really want, and take advantage of the offer to donate and get rid of all the other stuff." Phone number 5113 said, "Donate the stuff, keep the money to buy more stuff." In over my entire life, I've never been, and my mother doesn't want me to empty my house. Not all my knickknacks, not other thing, the decor of my home or things that are on display. She's like, "All the stuff that you've put away in cabinets and closets and in the buffet cabinet and in the guest room closet that you haven't looked at, touched, or thought about in years, but it's the thought that I know it will be gone." Because if you were like, "Scott, find me a backstage pass to Oprah's final show," I probably could not walk into my house and know exactly where it is, but I would know one of the 3 boxes it would be in. but I would have to move the two or three boxes that are sitting on top of those three or four boxes it might be in, and then sort through it all to find it. Now, I don't think anybody's going to ever ask me for an Oprah backstage pass to the final show, but they might. You don't know. They might.
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13: After a six-day trial in the McLean County Circuit Court, Tommy L. Anderson was found guilty on 3 counts for the murder of Kanye Stowers. Emotions were high as the packed courtroom awaited to hear the jury's decision after 2 hours of deliberation. This came after 3 hours of closing statements Monday morning, where both sides laid out their final arguments to the jury. Anderson will face his sentencing at the end of October for attempted murder, first-degree murder, and aggravated discharge of a firearm. WMBD's Austin Feeman spoke with Kanye Stowers' mother after the verdict. She says justice has been served.
14: The song that he made about my son's death, that's like a mockery. That's an insult. He doesn't have any sympathy, no remorse, no heart. Who does that? Who kills someone and then don't have no type of heart at all, and brags and laughs?
13: The mother of Tommy L. Anderson was also in attendance but declined an interview. To hear more about the song and other evidence presented, you can head over to our website, ciproud.com. And at Illinois State University, Monday marked the first day of a new semester. The first day at college is usually a core experience, but for these freshmen, the storms made it that much more memorable. Across Bloomington Normal, residents are still dealing with downed tree limbs and debris, while City of Bloomington crews work to clear branches and clean up storm damage. On campus, students are excited to start school, even with old trees blown to pieces. Inside Fell Hall, flood water reached the basement home of TV10. News director Jim G says the broadcast equipment and computers avoided damage, but electrical equipment and cables under the control room floor still have to be assessed.
15: The smoke detectors in the floor of our control room got flooded. So this is something that's happened for the first time in probably 30 or 35 years, that it's been that extensive here.
13: He says TV10 could be delayed from going live for a few weeks, depending on what crews find during the recovery. And last week, Bloomington and Normal were hit hard by the storms that tore through the area. Ashley Howarder spoke with Twin Cities leaders about where they are in the recovery process.
3: With the amount of damages that Bloomington has received, city officials are drawing out a plan of action.
5: We're continuing to have issues, so we need to have those emergency declarations out there while people continue the cleanup. There's no cost, obviously, to having these declarations in place. We are not putting any restraints on anybody. We are just saying we are in a state of emergency right now while we go through this cleanup effort.
3: And the same goes for Normal.
6: We need more time then to be able to really figure out how much it is we're collecting, and the extra time allows us to then potentially get reimbursed for the efforts.
3: Juergen says once they report the final numbers, they can find out how much aid they can get from state and federal governments.
5: There are pretty high thresholds to meet. That said, there are lower thresholds where we may be able to trigger low interest loans and low barrier loans that could help residents and businesses as they maybe repair from the damage if there are insurance claims that are not fulfilled.
16: And if there is damage like this that needs to be reported to the city for the proper cleanup, make sure to also file using the proper insurance claim.
6: We want to contact the customer first, make sure we answer any questions. We kind of give them advice on how to handle the claim, like next steps as far as like documenting the damages, mitigating the damages, especially with some of the water claims in the basements, or if there's trees on the roofs.
3: To ease the claiming process, State Farm has set up a customer care site outside on the corner of Oakland and Veterans Parkway.
6: We're going to treat every claim as it's the most important claim that we have on that day. We're going to try to get to each and every single one of those customers to get their claims taken care of and get their homes restored.
3: With cleanup already starting, Juergen says they'll begin picking up damaged property off the street.
5: We will be announcing later today that we will be extending having some free bulk pickup for at least a couple of weeks while we encourage people to get the flood damaged property out of their homes.

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10: I'm your local weather authority, meteorologist Nathan Kitchens. For today, we'll see partly cloudy skies.
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10: Cloudy. I'll keep in a 30% chance tomorrow for an isolated shower storm. High temperature at 80. For more weather updates 24/7, head over to ciproud.com. For WMBD-TV, with your forecast, I'm meteorologist Nathan Kitchens.
8: 66 degrees right now at WJBC. Labor Day just got a major upgrade. You've been grinding all year. Now it's time to actually enjoy the long weekend. Five lucky winners are each walking away with $1,000 to make it unforgettable. 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It takes 2 seconds, and one of those $1,000 wins could be yours. All right. Let's get into this.
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8: A new survey of 2,000 adults reveals that social media has transformed how more than half of Americans cook. The study found 54% say social platforms have changed their cooking habits. One in five would sooner take advice from a food influencer than their own mother. Nearly half turn to social media for recipe ideas. 71% say cooking videos inspired them to try new foods. Food content ranks as the most consumed content online at 35%, surpassing humor, news, and beauty. Additionally, 68% report feeling more confident cooking when they can customize meals. 49% say social media help them discover entirely new cuisines. New survey says social media is now America's favorite cookbook. Okay, I saw a recipe online.

0: Well, I saw a couple recipes online. I made one yesterday. It was a viral sweet potato protein beef nachos. So you slice sweet potatoes into discs. You roast them for 20 minutes or so. You know, you season them, get them a little tender. And then you brown some ground beef with taco seasoning on it. I added riced cauliflower with mixed veggies. And I mixed that in with the meat. And I put some onions, sauteed onions into it. And then I made a cottage cheese, sour cream, queso cheese little dollop for on top of it. So then I spread all the ground beef on top of the sweet potatoes, and I sprinkled cheese on it, baked it so it melted, and then I put dollops of that cottage cheese sour cream mixture that I seasoned up with some Mexican seasoning. It came out so good. But that's not what I wanted to talk about when it comes to recipes that I found online. I saw a recipe for a Vidalia onion pie. I'll say that again. Vidalia onion pie. This is not a sweet dessert. This is a side dish that you would have with whatever you want. Meatloaf, steak, chicken breast, fish, whatever. So it's Ritz crackers that you crush up and you melt a stick of butter. And you mix the Ritz crackers and the butter together and you press that all into a pie pan. Okay? Ritz crackers and butter. Okay? Then you saute Vidalia onions in butter, about a quarter stick of butter, and you saute them till they're soft. You take those, once they cool down, and you put them in the pie crust. You then take eggs, whole milk, salt, and pepper. You mix that all up, and you dump it over the onions. So you're sort of a custard, a loose custard. Then you cover the whole thing in shredded cheese, sprinkle it with paprika, and you bake it. You slice it into pie slices, and you would serve it as a side. I shared this with some of my friends, and they lost their mind. They go, I've never heard of anything more disgusting. And I go, you're thinking about this as if it's a apple pie. This is, it's just made in a pie pan. It is a side. You could bring that to the, you know, dish to pass. You could bring that. Has anybody had Vidalia onion pie? It looked delicious. Ritz crackers and butter, can't go wrong. Sauteed onions and butter, can't go wrong. Pour some eggs and whole milk, salt and pepper, covered in cheese, little smoked paprika on the top, and bake it? Come on! Tell me, has anybody had this? Or has anybody had something similar? Forget that we're calling it a Vidalia onion pie. You could put it in a casserole dish. It could be a Vidalia onion casserole. But does that calm the opinion down on this? It sounds absolutely delicious to me. Absolutely delicious to me. You could put in a little bit of garlic powder in there. You could even sprinkle a little, instead of the paprika, you could do a little bit of chili powder on top. Give it a little bit of a zip. I don't know. My friends said that's the most disgusting thing I've ever heard in my life. I'm like, you're wrong. You're completely wrong. There's no, it's delish.
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9: Anne Hathaway is a Disney legend.
10: It's not lost on me that my first role is probably the one that I'll wind up being best known for throughout the course of my career.
9: And that role was?
11: Me? A princess? Shut up!
9: The Princess Diaries star was honored Sunday night at Disney's biennial D23 fan event, along with Lin-Manuel Miranda, Dwayne Johnson, and the Jonas Brothers. Hathaway also confirmed Princess Diaries 3 is in the works. Also at D23, it was announced that a new Simpsons movie will be released in the fall of 2027, along with Frozen 3. Plus, Incredibles 3 is set for summer 2028. Disney is the parent company of ABC News.
12: The fights are going to be spicy.
9: The Diplomat returns to Netflix October 15th. This time, Carrie Russell's Kate Wyler must work to prevent her husband's alliance with the president from spinning out of control. Chuck Sievertson, ABC News.
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0: 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He tells us what's new to the streaming platforms. Good morning, sir.
13: Hey, good morning.
0: What's coming out this week?
13: Well, the big title is Toy Story 5 with, of course, the legendary characters back, Buzz, Woody, Tom Hanks, Tim Allen. But also in the lead this time is Joan Cusack's character, which is the cowgirl Jessie. And she's kind of dealing with another opportunity for them to become maybe discarded or obscure. She's battling against her new kid getting into technology and getting specifically into this very new technology that is kind of addictive and kind of trying to push toys aside. The story is not, though, however, anti-technology, which is, I think a lot of people got the impression that this was going to be against technology. Instead, it's Pixar combining technology and toys and trying to get people to understand that these two things can't exist together. You can still play outside and you can still, you know, use technology for what it's good for. And I thought that was a really nice balance. There's a really wonderful story told here, and Joan Cusack has such a wonderful voice as Jessie that it becomes quite emotional and surprising considering they're 5 movies in and they can still find that emotional center.
0: You made no mention of Taylor Swift being in Toy Story 5.
13: I barely even noticed her. She's nothing wrong with her. It's just she's not very prominent within the story.
0: All right, what else is coming out this week?
13: Well, new on Netflix, there's a really terrific new comedy drama called Don't Say Good Luck, and it's all dedicated to theater kids. It's a coming of age drama about a little girl who's getting ready to star in her very first high school performance and dealing with her parents and the various pressures of becoming a theater kid for the first time. It's a really lovely movie. It's nothing spectacular, but it is just a kind of a nice quiet coming-of-age drama that has a really good sense of humor to it. And Don't Say Good Luck is a really wonderful title, because in the theater, you're not supposed to tell people good luck.
0: No, you're supposed to say break a leg.
13: Exactly.
0: All right, what else is coming out?
13: In terms of other titles, it's a little bit thin this week in terms of new titles, but I do want to mention, if you're a fan of horror movies and you have access to AMC Plus, there's a terrific movie called Hellcat, which is a little tiny independent horror film. A woman wakes up in the back of a van. She's got a very nasty injury. She looks like she might be in some real trouble of passing away, and she's got to fight her way out of this van that's moving down the road, and all while the driver who's holding her is kind of giving her clues as to what happened, but also kind of just toying with her to keep her distracted while he continues to take her where he's taking her. This movie's terrific. Very few people have ever heard of Hellcat, but if you're somebody who has AMC Plus or Shudder, if you're into horror movies, Hellcat's terrific.
0: All right, have you heard of or seen the movie One Night Only?
13: Yes, I have.
0: And how many mustaches would you give One Night Only? One mustache means it's a horrible movie. Five mustaches means it's a great movie.
13: Can I give it a zero?
0: Because,
13: it's less than one.
0: My mother went to go see it, and she reviewed it on the air this week, and there's nothing more uncomfortable than hearing your mother talk about sex on the radio to the public. she gave it, I believe she gave it 2.5 mustaches. She said that going into the movie, she thought it was going to be something and it was going to be good or mediocre. And she said it really just sort of fell flat. Hearing your mother on the radio tell all of McLean County about sex and everything involved in it without getting too graphic, it was one of the worst segments that I've ever done on the radio with my mother. And I would prefer to never have that conversation again, because moms don't have sex. I don't know how I ended up here, but it's not from sex.
13: Agreed.
0: What are you talking about at IHateCritics.net this week?
13: What are you talking about? The end of Oak Street and Anne Hathaway's continuing winning streak. She's just doing such an amazing work this year. She's got 4 movies and they're all really, really good, which is really like a rarity in this day and age. And End of Oak Street is a really terrific film.
0: All right. What are we waiting for here in terms of big new movies? You know, Spider-Man has really made a name for itself. Toy Story 5 is really, Backrooms doing very well. What's the next big thing that we have to look forward to?
13: You know, in terms of big titles, we're kind of transitioning from where we're going to get to those prestige titles at the end of the year with the Academy Award titles. But I think the one that really is the most talked about movie right now is Practical Magic 2, Nicole Kidman and Sandra Bullock. If you want to talk about buzz, obviously people are talking about Avengers Doomsday, but that's December. That's pretty far in the future. But in terms of what's going to be here within a month or so, Practical Magic 2 is the movie that I'm hearing a lot about from people who are like, I can't wait to see this. I grew up with that movie and I want to see it again.
0: All right. You're also very active on Twitter, also known as X. What have you been tweeting about lately?
13: Just a lot of movies of the 80s stuff, a lot of talking about 80s films, because I've been writing for a group called Movies of the 80s and talking about 80s movies. And yeah, it's been a big thing that I've been doing lately.
0: Is there an 80s film that you want them to remake?
13: Oh, I really have never been a big fan of remakes, but yeah. I think if you're going to remake something, remake a bad movie.
0: Oh,
13: take
0: okay.
13: a bad movie and make it a good movie. I think that would be a great idea.
0: I don't think the movie theaters are going to get behind that, the makers of the movies, because they're going to say, well, we lost our ass when we made it in 82. Why are we going to redo it in 2026?
13: Fair point.
0: How can people follow you on Twitter?
13: It's at Podcast Sean on Twitter. And of course, the I Hate Critics Movie Review Podcast is also on Twitter and anywhere where you listen to podcasts.
0: Fantastic. Sean Patrick, have a great day. Thanks for hanging out.
13: All right. Thanks.
0: All right. It's WJBC. Good morning.
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17: Your WJBC forecast comes from WMBD-TV meteorologist Nathan Kitchens. Partly cloudy today, a stray shower is possible, a high of 82. Tonight, mostly cloudy, a chance of isolated showers and storms, a low of 68. Wednesday, partly cloudy, a chance of isolated showers and storms, and a high of 80. 67 degrees right now at WJBC. Coming up at 8:35, Habitat for Humanity joins me. At 9:05, Team Wyckoff stops by. We got a lot to do. We'll have a Little Beaver Tuesday hookup in the 9 o'clock hour as well. It's Tuesday, August 18th. It's 8 a.m. It's news time. Good morning.
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18: ABC News. I'm Sherry Preston. Cleanup operations continue across the Midwest following deadly flooding. Indiana especially hard hit, says ABC Chief Climate Correspondent Ginger Z.
19: The city of Carmel, Indiana, still reeling from flooding over the past week. Authorities warning that a major sewer line has a 90% chance of collapsing.
20: We're tracking your needs, and we will get you resources.
19: Governor Mike Braun offering $5,000 emergency grants to people affected by the storms.
20: We want displaced Hoosiers to have a hot meal, comfortable bed, and get into air conditioning.
19: Bridges destroyed and streets still underwater.
18: Today there will be a major heat in the south. Oklahoma City, Dallas, New Orleans, Pensacola expected to be in the triple digits with high humidity. Oil prices are up again as the 60-day memorandum of understanding on a ceasefire with Iran expires. President Trump is now threatening to bomb U.S. ally Oman if that country gets in the way of his goals in the Strait of Hormuz. Social media giant Meta in court. This lawsuit, beginning in California, was brought by nearly 30 states who argue that features on Instagram and Facebook have a negative effect on young people's mental health. ABC's Mike DeBusky with more on the fines Meta could be forced to pay.
3: In court filings, Meta estimates it could be forced to pay damages up to $1.4 trillion if it loses this case. Though Judge Yvonne Gonzalez-Rogers has called that number unreasonable, according to the outlet Law 360. Meta recently revealed it spent $2.4 billion on legal expenses in the second quarter of 2026 alone. And while that's relatively small potatoes for such a large company, it could add up, with hundreds of similar cases expected to go to trial in the coming months. Mike DeBusky, ABC News.
18: The CDC now says the rate of vaccine exemptions for American kindergartners has reached a record high. Records show most kids are not getting their annual shots because of non-medical reasons, such as religion. 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
18: As it gets drier and drier, Lake Mead is giving up her dead. ABC's Rena Roy reports.
22: Lake Mead, the country's largest man-made reservoir, is at its lowest level ever. And as the water drops, it exposes what was on the bottom of the lake. Las Vegas police responding to a possible discovery of human remains. People reportedly finding a jawbone with fillings. The coroner now looking into it. As the water receded in 2022, numerous sets of remains were found, including a body in a barrel.
18: The Trump administration is celebrating new numbers showing military recruitment is up, but the figures only tell part of the story, says ABC's Jim Ryan.
23: Hard power and the ability to deliver.
24: The Army's latest recruitment ad features the voice of Defense Secretary Pete Hegseth and video of soldiers and their weaponry. But interviews of military recruiters and recruits shows that young people are driven as much by pragmatism as patriotism, attracted by steady pay, education benefits, and job training. The Pentagon's own data backs that up, with financial compensation and benefits ranking as a top reason for joining the military. Jim Ryan, ABC News.
18: Colombian superstar Shakira has pledged to help rebuild at least 10 schools in a remote region of her home country of Colombia after a devastating earthquake struck last week. The quake and aftershocks killed hundreds of people, destroyed over 26,000 homes, and affected more than 250 schools. ChatGPT says it's launching a new version just for teenagers. Sherry Preston, ABC News.
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28: Bloomington City officials have brought in cleanup crews from Champaign to speed up those storm recovery efforts. Community members are being encouraged to report any damage from the high winds and heavy rains. If your property, home, or business have been damaged, it can be reported on both Bloomington and Normal city websites. Insurance experts say it's also key to file a claim as soon as possible due to a huge influx of cases. Tommy Yale Anderson was convicted Monday of murdering 17-year-old Kanye Stowers. A McLean County jury deliberated 2 hours before returning the guilty verdict. Prosecutors alleged Anderson bragged about the killing in a rap song and in text to friends. He will be sentenced in October and faces decades behind bars. And the Supreme Court has rejected President Trump's second attempt to have the verdict in the E. Jean Carroll case tossed out. The former columnist accused him of sexually abusing her in the mid-1990s. A jury ruled in Carroll's favor, and the president paid out a $5 million judgment in the case in July. The high court formally declined the request to reconsider the case. From the WMED-TV newsroom, I'm Patrick Cunningham.
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4: I'm your local weather authority, meteorologist Nathan Kitchens. For today, we'll see partly cloudy skies. There's a slight chance of a rain shower, but much of the area will be dry today with a high of 82. Overnight tonight, mostly cloudy with a chance of an isolated shower or thunderstorm, low 68. Wednesday, partly cloudy. I'll keep in a 30% chance tomorrow for an isolated shower or storm, high temperature at 80. For more weather updates, 24/7, head over to ciproud.com. For WMBD-TV, with your forecast, I'm meteorologist Nathan Kitchen.
0: 67 degrees right now at WJBC. 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Hey, Paramount Plus is working to reunite the original cast of the 1995 cult classic Clueless for a limited event series. Alicia Silverstone is already set to reprise her role with the streamer, and they're hoping to bring back Paul Rudd and Stacey Dash and Donald Faison and Wallace Shawn and Jeremy Sisto and Breckin Meyer. No additional cast members have signed deals yet, and some haven't been approached. Filming is slated to begin in L.A. in 2027. The sequel picks up 30 years later, following Alicia Silverstone's character as a successful mother struggling with her daughter's teenage years, saying, "We feel like this is going to be something that people are going to come to in droves," said one Paramount Plus rep. Hey, a Broadway musical adaptation of the 1999 film 10 Things I Hate About You is set to begin performances August 17th, 2027. The show will feature music and lyrics by Carly Rae Jepsen, Golden Globe winner Lena Dunham, and playwright Jessica Wang co-wrote the book. Like the film, a modern retelling of Shakespeare's The Taming of the Shrew, the musical returns to the high school where crushes, cliques, and teenaged angst drive two sisters to define themselves on their own terms. Casting and venue details will be announced later. And for those of you that missed the news yesterday, Hayden Panettiere, best known for her roles in Heroes and Nashville, has died at the age of 36. Sources with direct knowledge tell TMZ that Hayden passed away early on Sunday. We're told she and her on-again, off-again boyfriend, Brian, flew from Los Angeles to the South Saturday. We're told Brian's family is aware, and sources say it's a sad situation, saying it is with profound sadness that we share the tragic passing of our beloved Hayden. She was an incredible light and force of nature who brought immeasurable love and joy to all who knew her and to the millions who watched her on screen. This, according to her rep, shared with a statement with ABC News. Panettiere became a household name as a child actress before landing her breakout role as cheerleader Claire Bennett on NBC's Heroes. She later starred as country singer Juliet Barnes on Nashville, earning multiple award nominations for her performance. The late actress also appeared in Scream and lent her voice to the video game Until Dawn. Her personal life was often the subject of intense public attention, and she became increasingly open about her struggles and recovery in recent years, releasing her memoir, This Is Me, A Reckoning, in which she reflected on her childhood fame, motherhood, and mental health, and the loss of her younger brother, Jansen. Jansen died in 2023 at the age of 28. Hayden later spoke candidly about the devastating impact of his death and the guilt she carried following his passing. She was also a mom to daughter Kaya, whom she shares with her former fiancé. Further details surrounding her death were not immediately available. Well, now, there have been some updates. Hayden Panettiere, or someone close to her, was treated with meds typically used for overdose victims. They've confirmed that through sources in Greenville, South Carolina, that Narcan was found in the apartment where she died. Narcan is administered nasally to reverse the effects of an opioid overdose. Sources say that the device used to dispense it was found on a mattress. They know first responders on the scene mentioned an overdose and CPR efforts while reporting back to dispatch. However, they also know two ambulances rushed to the apartment, which seems to point that two people were in distress in the apartment, so it's unclear who received the dose of Narcan. Their sources also say that epinephrine was used on the scene. That would track with the initial 911 call of a woman in cardiac arrest. Epinephrine is commonly used to resuscitate patients in cardiac arrest. As reported, Hayden was pronounced dead on the scene Sunday at 2:32 p.m. and no one was transported in either of the ambulances. We're told that her long-time on-again and off-again boyfriend has been staying at the residence as well. Our thoughts and prayers go out to her family. I know for a generation of young television watchers, movie watchers, she was important to them and played an important role in their lives, at least in the entertainment world. All right. 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The Scott Miller Show is on the radio. There's a new ranking of the 100 largest U.S. metros that reveals where Americans are most likely to find ideal neighbors. The study found 56% of respondents prize neighbors who respect boundaries and privacy above all else, ahead of being quiet and considerate, friendly and welcoming, and looking out for one another. Rankings factored in safety, cleanliness, affordability, walkability, and access to necessities. I've got a list here of the top 10 metro areas that America has for the best good neighbor cities. Number 10 is Provo, Utah. Number 9, Palm Bay, Florida. Number 8, Boise, Idaho. Number 7, Worcester, Massachusetts. Number 6, Des Moines, Iowa. Number 5, Boston. Number 4, Minneapolis, Minnesota. Number 3, Harrisburg, Pennsylvania. Number 2, Allentown, Pennsylvania. And number 1, Madison, Wisconsin, with an 87 good neighbor score. Madison, Wisconsin led with that score of 87. So, if you're looking for good neighbors, apparently Madison, the place to be in the big metro areas. All right. Lots of people still weighing in on my conundrum that I'm going through in my house. For those of you that missed it, you know, I'm a miller and I'm a hoarder. I collect things. I have lots of things, things that are worth money, things that I think I'll be able to sell one day and make money on them. But I don't sell them. I just keep them in Rubbermaid tubs. I keep them in the guest room closet. I keep them in the garage. And every so often I will sort through them. And, you know, lately I've been selling on eBay. And I've, you know, I've made $250 selling on eBay. It's not like it's a windfall of money. But things have been leaving the house, which has been steps in the right direction. I've been proud of myself that I've actually been listing and selling things. But my mother called me the other day and she said, get rid of everything in your house that you do not have out and displayed, and I'll give you $1,500. Go donate everything that you've got in Rubbermaid tubs. Get rid of it all. Lighten your load. Less is more. I'll give you $1,500. And I'm emotional about it. People have been weighing in. 5113 said, keep the money and buy more stuff. Somebody else, let's see, phone number 0710 said, some stuff needs to be donated. Not everything is going to sell on eBay. They say purge a few items a few times a year. Do yard sales, donate your stuff, but most of it will sell. Yeah, I mean, I started listing things on eBay, I don't know, probably 2 months ago or something, month and a half ago. And, you know, some stuff isn't moving. It's not selling. And I'm lowering the price and I'm lowering the price and I'm lowering the price. And even if I sold it, I would still make money. I haven't lowered the price so low that it's below what I paid for it. But let me give you an example. I'm making things up here. Let's say I bought a coat for $20, and I know that that coat was, whatever, $69.99 brand new. So if I paid $20, I'll list it for $30 or $40, because I know people are going to make offers, and I'm going to have to lower the price. It's not a new coat, so I'm not listing it for $69, but I'll start at $40, and I've lowered it then to $35, and then I've lowered it to $30, and now it's sitting at $29.95. And it's not moving. But even if I lowered it to $15, which is then a $5 loss, even though I wore the coat for a winter season, if I was to sell that coat at a garage sale, I wouldn't get more than $1 or $2 or $3. So even if it's a loss of money in the grand scheme, I don't need to make money on everything that I buy. Now, that would be great. But it would be more than I would get if I sold it at a garage sale. But it's difficult for me to invest, to get on board with that notion. You know, if I buy quality things, I take care of the things that I buy. So if I wore a coat for a winter season for $20 and didn't go sledding and get it all dirty and rip it up and all that, I'd love to sell it for $30. Listen, that's the way the world works, this flipping on eBay. You're there to make a little money. But mom says, I'll give you $1,500. Get rid of it all. Stop this eBay selling. Get rid of the stuff in Rubbermaid tubs you haven't listed yet. Phone number 1813 said, with eBay fees and shipping, you're better off taking the money and run. 1813, you're mistaken. The buyer pays the shipping fees. So I don't pay that. The person that buys it, like if I'm selling something for $10, it may cost them $8 to mail it. They pay me $8 or $18. And $8 of it comes out for the shipping, which they paid for. Sure, eBay's got to take a cut. I'm well aware of that. That's how business works. But it's more than I would get if I had a garage sale. Phone number 7839 said, take that coat to Goodwill and drop it off. The coat was just an imaginary coat. I was using it as an example. And to be honest, if I was going to drop the coat off somewhere, I don't know if Goodwill would be the first place on my list. I think there are locally owned thrift stores that I would much rather donate my stuff to that help locally. You know, you got there's lots of options, but you know, you got Carl Broman Resale Shop. That's all volunteers that work there, and all the money that they make helps buy equipment for the hospital. I think that benefits us more than Goodwill. I have donated to Goodwill in my life, but I think there are other options that I would go to before that. All right, we'll take a break. We'll come back. Good morning.
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0: 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Sure, January, February, March, April, May, June, July have all happened already. All those coupons are still good. 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A huge thank you to our incredible local sponsors who made this happen. Clean Cans, Melissa Eisenberger, Country Financial Rep, Moe's Southwest Grill, Denny's Donuts and Bakery, and Ron Smith Printing. The best part, you can still win a copy. Keep it tuned in right here to WJBC for your chance to score one on the air. We'll take a break. We'll come back. WJBC News is on the way.
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20: These are your political insights from ABC News. The 60-day Memorandum of Understanding between the U.S. and Iran expires today with no sign that an end to the war is near. Over the weekend, Democratic Senator Ruben Gallego of Arizona said concerns about conditions aboard the USS Lincoln aircraft carrier highlight a lack of planning and foresight.
21: They were basically trying and hoping that this war would end up just like the war in Venezuela, and our men and women are now suffering the consequences.
20: North Korea has been supplying Iran with missile technology, but President Trump says his very good relationship with Kim Jong-un led him to scale back joint military exercises between the U.S. and South Korea. One week on the job as Attorney General, and Todd Blanche is refusing the pledge to always act independently of the White House. But President Trump's former lawyer did tell NBC's Meet the Press,
22: I will act with integrity,
1: Our prosecutors will act with integrity. We will prosecute without fear or any sort of favor.
20: Brian Clark, ABC News.
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4: After a six-day trial in the McLean County Circuit Court, Tommy L. Anderson was found guilty on three counts for the murder of Kanye Stowers. Emotions were high as the packed courtroom awaited to hear the jury's decision after 2 hours of deliberation. This came after 3 hours of closing statements on Monday morning, where both sides laid out their final arguments to the jury. Anderson will face his sentencing at the end of October for attempted murder, first-degree murder, and aggravated discharge of a firearm. WMBD's Austin Feeman spoke with Kanye Stowers' mother after the verdict. She says justice has been served.
18: The song that he made about my son's death, that's like a mockery. That's an insult. He doesn't have any sympathy, no remorse, no heart. Who does that? Who kills someone and then don't have no type of heart at all and brags and laughs?
4: The mother, Tommy L. Anderson, was also in attendance but declined an interview. To hear more about the song and other evidence presented, you can head over to our website, ciproud.com. And at Illinois State University, Monday marked the first day of a new semester. The first day at college is usually a core experience, but for these freshmen, the storms made it that much more memorable. Across Bloomington Normal, residents are still dealing with downed tree limbs and debris, while City of Bloomington crews work to clear branches and clean up storm damage. On campus, students are excited to start school, even with old trees blown to pieces. Inside Fell Hall, flood water reached the basement home of TV10. News director Jim G says the broadcast equipment and computers avoided damage, but electrical equipment and cables under the control room floor still have to be assessed.
22: The smoke detectors in the floor of our control room got flooded. So this is something that's happened for the first time in probably 30 or 35 years that it's been that extensive here.
4: He says TV10 could be delayed from going live for a few weeks, depending on what crews find during the recovery. And last week, Bloomington and Normal were hit hard by the storms that tore through the area. Ashley Howarder spoke with Twin Cities leaders about where they are in the recovery process.
23: With the amount of damages that Bloomington has received, city officials are drawing out a plan of action.
24: We're continuing to have issues, so we need to have those emergency declarations out there while people continue the cleanup. There's no cost, obviously, to having these declarations in place. We are not putting any restraints on anybody. We are just saying we are in a state of emergency right now while we go through this cleanup effort.
23: And the same goes for Normal.
25: We need more time then to be able to really figure out how much it is we're collecting, and the extra time allows us to then potentially get reimbursed for the efforts.
23: Juergen says once they report the final numbers, they can find out how much aid they can get from state and federal governments.
24: There are pretty high thresholds to meet. That said, there are lower thresholds where we may be able to trigger low interest loans and low barrier loans that could help residents and businesses as they maybe repair from the damage if there are insurance claims that are not fulfilled.
26: And if there is damage like this that needs to be reported to the city for the proper cleanup, make sure to also file using the proper insurance claim.
25: We want to contact the customer first, make sure we answer any questions. We kind of give them advice on how to handle the claim, like next steps as far as like documenting the damages, mitigating the damages, especially with some of the water claims in the basements, or if there's trees on the roofs.
23: To ease the claiming process, State Farm has set up a customer care site outside on the corner of Oakland and Veterans Parkway.
25: We're going to treat every claim as it's the most important claim that we have on that day. We're going to try to get to each and every single one of those customers to get their claims taken care of and get their homes restored.
23: With cleanup already starting, Juergen says they'll begin picking up damaged property off the street.
24: We will be announcing later today that we will be extending having some free bulk pickup for at least a couple of weeks while we encourage people to get the flood damaged property out of their homes onto the curb, and then we will be helping to pick that up.
23: In Bloomington Normal, I'm Ashley Howarder, WMBD News.
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6: I'm your local weather authority, meteorologist Nathan Kitchens. For today, we'll see partly cloudy skies. There's a slight chance of a rain shower, but much of the area will be dry today with a high of 82. Overnight tonight, mostly cloudy with a chance of an isolated shower or thunderstorm, low 68. Wednesday, partly cloudy. I'll keep in a 30% chance tomorrow for an isolated shower or storm, high temperature at 80. For more weather updates, 24/7.

0: WJBC and Beer Nuts present the Scott Miller Show hat. This is an embroidered baseball cap. On the front of it, the Beer Nuts logo and the Scott Miller Show logo. And on the back of the hat, my cartoon photo with the big mustache. This is not a contest prize. This hat is not for sale. The only way to get a Scott Miller hat is when I gift them randomly. Now, there is only one rule. You cannot ask for a hat. If you ask for one, you are restricted from receiving a hat. You are banned. You do not get a hat. WJBC, good morning. Who's this?
1: Good morning. This is your mom. I want a hat. I'm a down low.
0: Mom?
1: We won't tell anybody.
0: What is rule number one?
2: Don't ask for a hat.
0: No hat for her. Without donations and volunteers, but you've actually had some construction companies step up and help too, right?
3: Absolutely. So at the house on Chestnut, D&M Mechanical is providing the whole HVAC system for that home. And then on all three of those homes, Window World is providing all the window siding and doors, and Couples Construction is providing the roof for all three of those homes. So we've got lots of donations.
0: What does that mean to you all at Habitat for Humanity when you've got these local construction companies donating things like this?
3: It means the world. It means that we can build more because we're spending less on our construction costs. As you can imagine, the cost of construction is our biggest expense. And so when we have local companies who want to support us and partner with us like that, it's great to have those partnerships, and we just couldn't do what we're doing without those partnerships. So we really appreciate Window World, Couples Construction, and D&M Mechanical.
0: Well, all of these houses that are built for Habitat for Humanity are built with donations. And then once the house is complete, the homeowner that gets to move into that house pays for the house. You don't give houses away for free. They get a low interest or a no interest loan to be able to pay off that home in monthly installments, just like everyone else. But it just helps give them a leg up to be able to get into a home. I'm so grateful for Habitat for Humanity. You've got events coming up that help raise money to help build these homes. Can you highlight a few of those?
3: Yeah, our Women Build Committee right now is sponsoring a mom sale. We're crazy that we're getting into fall already, but so they have, if you go to our website at habitatmclean.org, it's actually just a pop-up on that screen. It's the first thing you'll see when you get to our website is the mom sale. And then we just have a couple save the dates for some things happening. We are going to do a free trunk or treat again, so that won't be a fundraising thing. That's just a community thing to bring the community out and let them know how much we support them and appreciate them. And that'll be on October 19th. And then we also have a bourbon, barbecue, and bowling event at Westside Smoke coming up in November. And we're also getting ready for the home show.
0: I love that. I understand that First United Methodist Church is also auctioning off decorated pots. You can check out the pots online or in person in the Normal First UMC Church Lounge at 211 North School Street in Normal. And you can check out the Habitat's Facebook page for additional details. And there's also a blood drive coming up as well, correct?
3: Yeah, we are doing blood drives with Impact Life. I know that I've been hearing a lot that there is a shortage of that. So we've been trying to partner with Impact Life and get them out to the ReStore a few times a year. And so we have that happening here soon also.
0: I love it. So successful donors will receive their choice of an e-gift card, bonus points to the Impact Life Reward Store, or a donation to charity. And as an extra thank you from Habitat McLean County, you will also receive a coupon for 50% off an item of your choice, up to $500 at the Bloomington ReStore. But you did bring up the Blow No Home Show. The Blow No Home Show went away for a number of years, and there were people that were always saying, when is it coming back? When is it going to come back? You know, not everything comes back. Some things go away. They ran their course. They sunsetted, and we've moved on. Then there are other things that people are still sort

0: of saying, I really enjoyed the home show. I really enjoyed looking and talking to vendors that can make my home more beautiful, or I can upgrade my home so that when I go to sell it, I can make more money, or it will give me something more to enjoy in my home. Well, last year's was such a success after you all brought it back that you are continuing to do so, and it's getting even bigger and better. You are currently recruiting sponsors and vendors. The home show's coming up February 13th and 14th, 2027. What sort of details can you share with me for those vendors that may want to get in on the home show before it sells out?
1: Well, it is selling out. It's not selling out. It's selling a lot quicker than it did last year. So we are hoping it will sell out. We've got about 30 vendors signed up so far. And we are ready. We're excited. And we have seen some new vendors. We've got a lot of returning vendors. We're going to plan to do a couple bigger things to bring some people in. We're working on doing a mascot day that will be really fun. We'll have lots of local mascots come out and be around to meet and greet people.
0: Nice.
1: And we're also expanding our kids zone from last year, so we're going to have more kids activities, kind of have a family area so that parents can sit down and maybe have a snack or rest for a minute, and the kids can have some activity to keep them occupied while the parents are resting for a minute.
0: All right, well, let's run through those save the dates again. Trunk or Treat at the Restore, October 19th, 5 to 7 p.m. Make sure you put that on your calendar. There's a bourbon barbecue and bowling event coming up November 10th from 5:30 to 7:30 p.m. And did you get an email from your coworkers about the save the dates? There's one more thing on that list that sort of got me taken aback. It's made me catch my breath. Am I allowed to say that?
1: Well, you are allowed to say it.
0: I don't like it.
1: I thought I would let you be the one to say it.
0: So, coming up on January 7th from 5 to 8 p.m. is going to be Bill Waller's retirement party. Waller is finally retiring from Habitat for Humanity of McLean County. I never thought I'd see the day. I thought he'd be on the roof of a house until his last breath, but he finally wised up and says, I should probably go and experience some more Waller life. I've done enough in this community. I think he's built, 150 or 152 homes or something at this point?
1: I believe it's probably more than that.
0: Yeah.
1: He celebrated. Yeah. I wasn't here. I think his celebration was 3 or 4 years ago, and I wasn't with Habitat yet. So,
0: I mean,
1: we'll have all those details at his party. We'll tell you exactly how many homes he built.
0: Yeah, well, I mean, I know that Habitat for Humanity to McLean County has built something like 200 homes or 205 homes, and Bill has been here for the majority of them. And to know that he is going to step away and finally sit back and relax a little bit after a long career of very hard work, I can't believe we're saying it. Well, you guys are throwing him a party January 7th from 5 to 8 p.m. We'll have more details on that when we get closer, but we'll have to have Waller on, and we'll have to figure out how he came to this conclusion, because I never thought I'd see the day, Aaron.
1: Yeah, we'll get him on here to talk to you a little bit about that. I think that he's excited, and just note that no one said he was going to relax. I don't think he was
0: going to
1: do that.
0: All right. Well, if somebody wants to learn more about Habitat for Humanity of McLean County, they want to learn more about the Restore over on Washington Street, they want to make a monetary donation, they want to volunteer their time, where can they learn more?
1: HabitatMcLean.org.
0: Fantastic. I appreciate your time this morning, Aaron. Have a great day.
1: Yeah, thanks. You too.
0: All right. 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
13: From ABC News Tech Trends. The surveillance camera company Flock is making some changes after reports of police officers misusing the company's license plate reader technology. The company now says it will delete its data after 7 days instead of 30, require a criminal case number for every database search, and automatically lock out officers whose activity seems abnormal. Still, privacy advocates say the changes at Flock don't go far enough, with the Center for Democracy and Technology calling it the same just trust us policy with a fresh coat of paint. And after months of backlash to the Ferrari Luce over its looks and its all-electric powertrain, one just sold at auction this weekend for $40 million. That makes it among the highest values for any Ferrari ever, and likely the most anyone's ever paid for an EV. It happened at the RM auction in Monterey, California, with proceeds going to charity. With Tech Trends, I'm Mike Dubusky, ABC News.
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0: Hey, from personal injury to family law to criminal defense, the team at Pioletti, Pioletti and Nichols wants to be on your side. 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A new survey of 2,000 Americans found that 60% believe snack foods contain too many ingredients. Commissioned by Link Snacks, the study found 2/3 of respondents trust snacks with fewer ingredients. Gen Z at 72%, Millennials 71% led that sentiment. Taste ranked as the top priority in choosing a good snack, followed by being filling and healthiness. Nearly half of respondents said protein content influences their snack choices. Meat-based snacks ranked among the most preferred high-protein options. The survey also found 58% of Americans are actively trying to increase their daily protein intake. I am always looking for ways. I made those sweet potato cheesy beef nachos yesterday and put little dollops of cottage cheese. I seasoned the cottage cheese, a little garlic powder, a little salt, a little pepper. Put a little chili powder in there, mixed it up. I mixed in a little queso cheese with it and dollops of that on top of the sweet potato nachos with the ground beef. Anyway, I get the protein from the ground beef, protein from the cottage cheese. They were delicious. I even brought in samples for coworkers today. Not enough for everybody, but brought in some samples. Hey, a Wired reporter discovered that McDonald's maintains an extensive surveillance profile on its repeat customers. Reese Rogers, a California resident, requested his data through McDonald's Privacy Rights Center and received a 515-page file. The document contained past orders, loyalty points, and Monopoly sweepstakes codes. McDonald's feeds this data into predictive algorithms, estimating how often a customer will visit and their total predicted spending value. For comparison, 515 pages matches the FBI's profile on John Lennon. McDonald's keeping hundreds of pages of data on its loyal customers. California law grants residents the right to request personal data held by private companies. The revelation comes 1 year after McDonald's virtual hiring assistant leaked personal details of 64 million job applicants.
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0: Taking a look at your WJBC forecast from WMBD-TV meteorologist Nathan Kitchens. Partly cloudy today. A stray shower is possible. A high of 82. Tonight, mostly cloudy. A chance of isolated showers and storms. A low of 68. 70 degrees right now at JBC.
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18: Cheery, Preston. President Trump says the U.S. has no talks planned with Iran, but insists the Strait of Hormuz is operating despite limited traffic. Earlier today, the president posted an image of a map on social media with the Strait of Hormuz labeled a new U.S. territory. Iran's deputy foreign minister responding, calling Trump a delusional man. On Monday, the president said the U.S. may bomb the expletive out of U.S. ally Oman if talks with Iran on reopening the strait don't end the way the U.S. wants. ABC News contributor, former ambassador to NATO, Doug Lute, with more on what that latest threat could mean.
19: The rhetorical threat against Oman signals to the other Persian Gulf partners. So ranging from Oman through the Emirates, Bahrain, Qatar, Kuwait, the Saudis, that the U.S. is increasingly adrift of trying to find a path between war and peace. And that path is so far very uncertain. And so the president speaks out even against close partners like Oman.
18: Brent crude oil, the international benchmark, trading at over $90 a barrel once again. Major flooding in the Midwest, giving way to major heat across the South.
20: It has been around for more than a week in Oklahoma City. Today, they're in an extreme heat warning. They're going for 107, the feels like. Dallas, 106. New Orleans, 109. Pensacola, 110. Charleston, Wilmington, all in that extreme heat warning down to Jacksonville. I wish I could tell you that this breaks, but this ridge is stuck.
18: ABC Chief Meteorologist Ginger Z. Cleanup in Indiana and Ohio, where days of thunderstorms have led to widespread flooding and seven deaths. Social media giant Meta is in court again today, facing another lawsuit, this one from nearly 30 state attorneys general over the alleged harm caused by Meta social media apps Facebook and Instagram. Checking the markets, the Dow is down 38 points. 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
18: Disney parent company of ABC News has sued the Federal Communications Commission, saying that freedom of speech has been threatened by Trump administration's retaliation over Jimmy Kimmel's satire that the FCC chairman Brendan Carr directed. Two passenger jets on two separate occasions had landing gear problems at one of the nation's busiest airports. The FAA says an American Airlines flight at Chicago's O'Hare International Airport blew two tires while landing, and a United Airlines jet also landed with blown tires. ABC's John Nance says pilots and aircraft are equipped to handle things like that.
4: Blown tires are not that unusual, especially when you consider how many flight operations there are, but it certainly is startling.
18: No one was hurt. More emotional testimony in the trial of Lindsay Clancy, the Massachusetts mom who's accused of murdering her three children. Jurors heard from Clancy's mother, who told the court her daughter was trying to get help for her mental health struggles.
5: The witnesses, at least we heard on Monday, kind of suggested that the help she was getting in the form of the prescription she was given was making it worse. For example, we heard from her mother, Paula Musgrove, who basically said that these medications got to the point in which Lindsay was losing touch with herself.
18: ABC's Peter Haralambos, her former mother-in-law, is testifying today in the trial. The defense says Clancy was suffering from postpartum psychosis when she killed her three children and tried to take her own life. I'm Sherry Preston, ABC News.
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26: Bloomington City officials have brought in cleanup crews from Champaign to speed up those storm recovery efforts. Community members are being encouraged to report any damage from the high winds and heavy rains. If your property, home, or business have been damaged, it can be reported on both Bloomington and Normal city websites. Insurance experts say it's also key to file a claim as soon as possible due to a huge influx of cases. Tommy Yale Anderson was convicted Monday of murdering 17-year-old Kanye Stowers. A McLean County jury deliberated 2 hours before returning the guilty verdict. Prosecutors alleged Anderson bragged about the killing in a rap song and in text to friends. He will be sentenced in October and faces decades behind bars. And the Supreme Court has rejected President Trump's second attempt to have the verdict in the E. Jean Carroll case tossed out. The former columnist accused him of sexually abusing her in the mid-1990s. A jury ruled in Carroll's favor and the president paid out a $5 million judgment in the case in July. The high court formally declined the request to reconsider the case. From the WMBD-TV newsroom, I'm Patrick Cunningham.
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28: I'm your local weather authority, meteorologist Nathan Kitchens. For today, we'll see partly cloudy skies. There's a slight chance of a rain shower, but
6: Much of the area will be dry today with a high of 82. Overnight tonight, mostly cloudy with a chance of an isolated shower or thunderstorm, low 68. Wednesday, partly cloudy. I'll keep in a 30% chance tomorrow for an isolated shower or storm, high temperature at 80. For more weather updates, 24/7, head over to CIProud.com. For WMBD-TV, with your forecast, I'm meteorologist Nathan Kitchens.
0: 70 degrees right now at WJBC.

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2: 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The Scott Miller Show is on the radio a couple times a month. Team Wyckoff stops by to talk all things real estate. Amanda Wyckoff and Julie Duncan join me in studio right now. Good morning to you both.
3: Good morning.
2: All right. You've also brought a special guest with you, soon to be entering, what, third grade? Introduce,
4: yes, sir.
2: Introduce yourself. Tell everybody
4: my
2: your name.
4: My name is Edwin.
2: And who do you know in this room? Who's mom?
4: Amanda Wyckoff Neves. Michelle Wyckoff Neves.
2: I love. Oh, we got the full name in there. Are you ready for third grade? Are you excited?
4: Yes, I am.
2: Okay, good. Did you get to meet your teacher yet?
4: Yes, last night.
2: Okay, good stuff. Well, I hope you have a great school year, and I'm glad you came to visit. Can I talk to Mom and Aunt Julie about real estate now?
4: Yes, you guys may.
2: All right. Hey.
5: School's back.
2: The world has been very focused over the last week or so, a little less than a week, on homes. A lot of us have gone through some home damage. Storms came through, took down trees. Some trees, unfortunately, fell into houses.
3: Mm-hmm.
2: I want to talk about this process and how this affects your world and how you're handling clients that currently have homes on the market and clients that are currently wanting to buy homes and the information you need to share, should share, have to share when it comes to storm damage and fixing from storms. Let's just start on, step number one. How are you guys at? What's it looking like?
3: We've been on high alert.
5: I've been having calls left and right from past clients, from current clients, and the current clients will start there. It's, what do you do if you have water in your basement and your house is on the market?
3: Mm-hmm. Right.
5: Do you disclose that to the buyers? Is that something you need to disclose? And what's going on? Let's say it's currently on the market and pending and contingent and going to close in September.
2: Yes.
5: You know, so that's coming up. And of course, you disclose. You know, if you would want to know it, you would want to your buyers to know it. So honesty is always the best policy when selling.
3: You better
5: your house.
3: Believe it. Absolutely. We don't want anyone in a lawsuit later. We want a nice warm temperature in a transaction. Leave the home in the condition you'd like to find it and be communicative if the condition changes, right?
5: 1000%,
3: yeah.
5: Amanda. So I had a seller call me who is closing in September, and their house had 2.5 to 3 inches of water in the basement, and it's unfortunate, but you know, with as much rain as we had, it's bound to happen to a lot of people.
3: People who never had water.
5: So, you know, of course, we're keeping in communication with the buyer to let them know exactly what's going on. You know, every step of the way, talking to the insurance, as everybody is right now. Everybody's very inundated with phone calls and trying to find restoration companies. And so the process then turns to, do you just give the buyer, you know, a credit at closing for this, give them the insurance money? So that's something for the sellers and the buyers and the attorneys to all work out. But hopefully with everybody working together and understanding that this was a 1,000 year storm that we just had. I mean, just driving down the roads, and I feel bad for everybody. The trees down, basements flooded, and it's a community that's coming together. As Amanda was saying, she just went out on Friday with dozens and dozens of donuts to help neighbors out and elderly people that could use the help and the company with the power being out. Just coming together as a community. I've seen so many chainsaws from neighbors and helping. In these moments, you really see what the Bloomington Normal McLean County community holds in store.
3: So agreed. I couldn't have said that better.
2: You mentioned that you've heard from previous clients. Now, pardon my ignorance as someone that is not involved in real estate. What are you hearing from your previous clients? Are they just calling to reach out because you're the one that helped get them into that home? Or are they asking questions about, hey, should we find out from the people we bought this from, is this flooded? Like, are they looking for information or just comfort because you've been someone to help them get them into that house?
3: For me, they've been reaching out because we've got a guy for everything. They know that we have resources of people.
2: Okay.
3: that we've got a direct line to them. You know, they work with us continually. So who should we have out for this? Yeah. You know, and that's been the big question.
5: And I was texting all my clients. How are you doing? What can I do? Do you need help? Do you need any contacts? What can we do for you? What can I do for you? You know, if you did have damage. So there was quite a few past clients that had water damage and are now, you know, restoring their life in basements. And so, yeah, we're there for you, no matter if we sold your house last week or we sold it 22 years ago. We still stay in contact with
3: you. And there's this thing called the Realtor Relief Fund that Illinois National Association of Realtors has out. And they're going to extend it, I believe. So that could provide some financial relief at $500 a household if you apply for it and qualify. They started this most recent one when we had those tornadoes in the spring. And really only one person, I think, applied for it. It was my parents' next door neighbor. They had a tree fall on their house, bless their heart. And so they could really use, you know, anything, that any help they could get. Yeah.
5: We'll
3: so,
5: put that link on our Facebook page. That's for listeners to go out there, and our clients can go out there as well.
3: Even if you've lost like a whole fridge of food, you know, that's a major expense
2: Everything
3: for a family.
2: Helps.
3: Yes.
2: Hey, can we talk about disclosure? You moments ago said disclose. So let's say right now a family took water into their basement and they sell their house 2 years from now. Is that something they let you know, hey, our basement took in water 2 years ago, should we put that in the listing? Or is that far enough away that that's really nobody's business because it's been handled and fixed? How does that work in the world of real estate?
3: The way that our disclosure form works is it's not have you ever had, is it is you are disclosing if you have any ongoing material defects that the buyers can expect to deal with in the home. So if you have any problem and have fixed it professionally and made sure that it will not occur again,
2: you're even.
3: But and you just got to keep in mind that the insurance company for your buyers will likely know about it, right?
5: Yes.
2: Yeah.
5: The way the disclosure says it's reoccurring issues in the
2: in the basement. So if something 2 years ago happened and it was fixed and you've had no issues since, it's been remedied.
5: Yeah. So for example, if you had water in your basement right now from this storm that produced 10 inches of rain over the weekend, and you know your sump pump had failed and your gutters weren't extended, so now you've replaced your sump pump and then you've extended your gutters, or you've buried them and extended them far out in your yard and
3: cleaned them out
5: and
3: got a backup sump
5: pump. Selling your house 10 years from now and it's not happened since 2026. That is not something that you had to disclose because you fixed what the problem was.
3: Yes,
5: and most likely you understand that it didn't happen again and it's not going to happen again to your best knowledge. So that is something you would not have to disclose. So if you fixed it after this big storm, professionally, that doesn't even have to be professionally, as long as it hasn't happened.
3: Unless
5: since.
3: You just have to be qualified.
5: Qualified contractor.
2: So, can you run through, this goes back to the Amanda list that you told me about years ago. What have people reached out to you for vendors? Are people to cut up trees, people to dig up trees, people to fix siding? I'm assuming yes.
3: A lot of tree people, a lot of plumbers.
5: Yeah, for sump pumps and stuff like that. Removal restoration companies are really hard to come by right now because they're so booked. I thought of something coming here today is that a lot of times you can call a carpet store, you know, like Carpet Weavers or Flooring Depot, and perhaps they would come and rip up the carpeting to get at least that out for you. That's another resource that you should take advantage of if you're not getting, you know, like a restoration company.
3: Correct.
2: Yeah. Are you? Do you have any listings currently on the market yet? Last week you were on with me and you had one listing and you were promoting an open house, and before the open house, the house sold.
3: It did.
2: So congratulations
3: on
2: that. What is on the market now that you all have, or something you might want to put a spotlight on?
5: I have one coming on the market in Princeton, but that's a ways away, and it's on Elm Street, Elm Place. I love when the street has Elm Place. Going and taking pictures of it this week, so I'm excited about that. So yeah, my hometown. Princeton, you know, I just absolutely love when I get to go back to my hometown.
3: That's a neat town.
5: It really is. I love the Main Street there. If you haven't been, I highly recommend going and visiting the Main Street of Princeton and doing some shopping.
2: Let me ask a question. You're a real estate agent in McLean County. Are you covered for the whole state of Illinois, or are you county by county?
5: We can go anywhere in Illinois.
2: You can.
5: Absolutely. And we do. Yeah. We do. Amanda did this one Facebook video of her driving through the country and all these roads that she was on. And how far did you go for showing those buyers? It was just such a great video that you made.
3: I don't know. I did everything in like an hour and a half radius.
5: Yeah.
3: It was crazy. But it was all small town. So I was just taking the back roads, getting to know the cows.
5: It was really, yeah.
3: It was fun.
5: It's kind of neat how much she enjoyed going around to all those different towns and learning about them. So yeah, we're qualified.
2: Love it. Anything else on the market you want to put a spotlight on?
3: 1409 North Clinton. Talked about it last week. We do have an offer in hand, but we're extending our deadline for offers because we didn't have power.
2: Yeah.
3: We didn't have a water issue or anything like that, but Clinton was impassable for a while. You know, so we had a bunch of showings that had to cancel because they couldn't.
5: You can predict only so much when it comes to real estate.
2: You want to give everybody a fair chance to come and see the home.
3: Absolutely.
2: I mean, there's people looking.
3: And
2: so.
3: It's worth it to look at this one. I mean, my husband went in and he goes, do you think we should buy this? And I'm like, I want to, but there's already an offer and I can't compete against an offer we already have. You know what I mean?
5: Right.
3: I've already seen it. I know how to
5: ethics.
3: Beat it.
5: We have ethics.
3: I know. Above all else.
2: I love it.
3: Do the right thing.
2: If somebody wants to get in touch with Team Wyckoff for anything real estate involved, how can they get in touch with you?
5: 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And then Wyckoff is in French fry.com.
2: Fantastic. Amanda Wyckoff, Julie Duncan, it's always good to see you. Thanks for coming in.
3: Thanks for having us.
2: All right. Have a great day at first day of school, Edwin.
4: I will.
2: All right.
4: Thank
2: that's
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2: The attitude.
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2: Well, I'll see you again soon. 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
3: If you know Taylor Swift, you know she just can't stop breaking Billboard chart records. Her latest single, I Knew It, I Knew You, has topped Billboard's adult pop airplay chart, becoming her 16th leader on that tally. That's a new record. She was previously tied with Maroon 5 with 15. Adam Levine and company now have the number 2 spot. Pink is 3rd with 10. Katy Perry and Ed Sheeran are next. They both have 8. Taylor's accomplishment is more impressive when you consider that her first number 1 hit the tally was I Knew You Were Trouble in 2013, which was 7 years into her career. Maroon 5 scored their first back in 2004, but their last number 1 was in 2021. Well, Taylor just kept on going. From 2021 to present day, she has topped the chart 9 times. Taylor Swift breaks a record for most adult pop airplay number ones. All right, let's see here. Let's do a Lil Bieber Tuesday hookup.
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3: 829-2345, 829-2345. I'm looking for caller number 9. 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Let's go to the phones. WJBC, good morning. You're caller number 1. You're caller number 2. You're caller number 3. Good morning. You're caller number 4. You're caller number 5. You're caller number 6. Good morning. You're caller number 7. I'm looking for caller number 9. WJBC, you're caller number 8. JBC, good morning. Who's this?
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13: I'm ABC News, Wall Street Now. Stocks opened the trading week with losses. The Dow giving up 273 points, the S&P losing 0.5%, the NASDAQ slipping 0.3%. Futures were lower overnight as investors react to rising oil prices. The Trump administration ratchets up its tariff war with Canada tomorrow, imposing a 50% tariff on furniture, wine, cement, and clothing coming over the border. All told, $20 billion worth of Canadian goods will be affected. If you drive up to your favorite supermarket to find the doors locked, the store was probably owned by Kroger. The grocery chain is moving ahead with plans to close 60 stores under multiple brands in more than a dozen states by the end of the year. Red Lobster is carefully bringing back its endless shrimp deal, offering five varieties, including a new one, garlic bread crusted shrimp. The same promotion helped to drive the seafood chain into bankruptcy when it was permanently added to the menu 3 years ago. This time, it's only a temporary offer. Jim Ryan, ABC News.
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14: After a six-day trial in the McLean County Circuit Court, Tommy L. Anderson was found guilty on three counts for the murder of Kanye Stowers. Emotions were high as the packed courtroom awaited to hear the jury's decision after 2 hours of deliberation. This came after 3 hours of closing statements Monday morning, where both sides laid out their final arguments to the jury. Anderson will face his sentencing at the end of October for attempted murder, first-degree murder, and aggravated discharge of a firearm. WMBD's Austin Feeman spoke with Kanye Stowers' mother after the verdict. She says justice has been served.
15: The song that he made about my son's death, that's like a mockery. That's an insult. He doesn't have any sympathy, no remorse, no heart. Who does that? Who kills someone and then don't have no type of heart at all and brags and laughs?
14: The mother of Tommy L. Anderson was also in attendance but declined an interview. To hear more about the song and other evidence presented, you can head over to our website, ciproud.com. And at Illinois State University, Monday marked the first day of a new semester. The first day at college is usually a core experience, but for these freshmen, the storms made it that much more memorable. Across Bloomington Normal, residents are still dealing with downed tree limbs and debris, while City of Bloomington crews work to clear branches and clean up storm damage. On campus, students are excited to start school, even with old trees blown to pieces. Inside Fell Hall, flood water reached the basement home of TV10. News director Jim G says the broadcast equipment and computers avoided damage, but electrical equipment and cables under the control room floor still have to be assessed.
16: The smoke detectors in the floor of our control room got flooded. So this is something that's happened for the first time in probably 30 or 35 years, that it's been that extensive here.
14: He says TV10 could be delayed from going live for a few weeks, depending on what crews find during the recovery. And last week, Bloomington and Normal were hit hard by the storms that tore through the area. Ashley Howarder spoke with Twin Cities leaders about where they are in the recovery process.
17: With the amount of damages that Bloomington has received, city officials are drawing out a plan of action.
18: We're continuing to have issues, so we need to have those emergency declarations out there while people continue the cleanup. There's no cost, obviously, to having these declarations in place. We are not putting any restraints on anybody. We are just saying we are in a state of emergency right now while we go through this cleanup effort.
17: And the same goes for Normal.
19: We need more time then to be able to really figure out how much it is we're collecting, and the extra time allows us to then potentially get reimbursed for the efforts.
17: Juergen says once they report the final numbers, they can find out how much aid they can get from state and federal governments.
18: There are pretty high thresholds to meet. That said, there are lower thresholds where we may be able to trigger low interest loans and low barrier loans that could help residents and businesses as they maybe repair from the damage if there are insurance claims that are not fulfilled.
20: And if there is damage like this that needs to be reported to the city for the proper cleanup, make sure to also file using the proper insurance claim.
19: We want to contact the customer first, make sure we answer any questions. We kind of give them advice on how to handle the claim, like next steps as far as like documenting the damages, mitigating the damages, especially with some of the water claims in the basements, or if there's trees on the roofs.
17: To ease the claiming process, State Farm has set up a customer care site outside on the corner of Oakland and Veterans Parkway.
19: We're going to treat every claim as it's the most important claim that we have on that day. We're going to try to get to each and every single one of those customers to get their claims taken care of and get their homes restored.
17: With cleanup already starting, Juergen says they'll begin picking up damaged property off the street.
18: We will be announcing later today that we will be extending having some free bulk pickup for at least a couple of weeks while we encourage people to get the flood damaged property out of their homes onto the curb, and then we will be helping to pick that up.
17: In Bloomington Normal, I'm Ashley Howarder, WMBD News.
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5: With your forecast, I'm meteorologist Ethan Kitchens.
6: 72 degrees right now at WJBC, agmarket.net. Ethan Robson, take it away.
7: Well, good morning there. Grain markets mixed after corn making 3 months highs in the overnight session. December corn's down 2 cents, 487.5. November soybeans up 8.75, 1224.75. Wheat market Chicago's down 7 cents at 667.75. Going over to the protein sector, live cattle October up 52.5 cents at 219.25. Feeder cattle that August contract down 50 cents at 339.475. Going over to the pigs, lean hogs December down $1.05 at 71.475. WTI crude oil is up 10 cents a barrel at 83.82. U.S. gold's down $32 at 44.06. Silver market's down 3% as well at 65.26. Dollar index higher. Bonds are higher as well. And the Dow Jones is down to 87 points. Ethan Rawson, agmarket.net.
6: Thank you, sir. You ever catch yourself thinking there's nothing to do in this town? Well, think again. There's always something happening. You just need to know where to look. That's where Tracy Patkunas from RE/MAX Rising comes in. Tune in every Monday morning at 8:05 right here on the Scott Miller Show. Tracy joins me to break down can't-miss local events, hidden gems, and weekend fun tailored to fit your busy life. Stop scrolling and start exploring. Don't say there's nothing to do. Ask Tracy. She'll prove otherwise.
8: The only morning show in Blono where the host actually knows how to pronounce Tazewell without looking it up. Here's Scott Miller.
6: It's not Tazewell. Hey, some news coming out of Normal, Illinois. Kathleen Lorenz has announced that she will be retiring from the Normal Town Council at the end of her current term in April of next year, saying that serving Normal has been one of the greatest privileges of her life. 11 years on the Zoning Board of Appeals and Planning Commissions and 12 years on the council have taught her more than she would have ever imagined about the community she loves. Along the way, she said, she's even had the privilege of casting some consequential, if not generational, votes. She said the Rivian vote still stands at the top of that list. She said, looking ahead now, she's thinking about what she wants the next chapter to look like. She's hoping for more travel with her husband, more time visiting their grown children, and continuing her work that she loves at Home Sweet Home Ministries. She said there is one piece of unfinished work that she does not intend to leave behind, and that is the future of fire and EMS in Normal. She said she's spent the past several years working on this issue from inside the council. She said, but increasingly convinced that she may be able to make a greater contribution as a private citizen with the freedom to research, ask questions, convene, and advocate. She said, public service can take many forms, and a council seat is just one of them. She says her mission on this issue hasn't changed, only taking a different angle. She said, one final thought, I've come to prefer and appreciate the people with matching scars, the people who understand that meaningful work isn't always easy, who stay connected, aren't afraid to get their hands dirty, take risks, take the hits, dust themselves off, and keep showing up. She says she's grateful for the presence in her life, for them in her life, and to call them friends. Kathleen Lorenz has announced that she's retiring from the Normal Town Council at the end of her current term in April of 2027. Hey, there's some more news coming out of Normal. There was a big conversation yesterday. For those of you that were reacting yesterday to the news that the Normal Town Council was considering zoning changes that would prohibit customers, clients, patients, students, vendors, and other business visitors from coming to a residence for a home-based business. Well, Mayor Coos has shared with WJBC that this very much

0: seems to be a one-size-fits-all scenario. I will ask the council tonight to withdraw this section for further study and consideration, said the mayor. And that's what happened last night at the normal town council meeting. The big question is how did it get that far? How did it make it on an agenda without someone throwing a flag on the play saying, wait a minute, we're not going to allow kids to go and take piano lessons at the neighbor lady's house? You know, daycare? What about Facebook Marketplace sales? So, the normal town council, the mayor, asked the council to withdraw this section for further study and consideration. All right. All right. I got a stack of stuff here to chit-chat about, but I turned to Facebook earlier this week about some old silver coins. My grandfather collected silver dollars, and then he passed them on to my father, and my father held on to them throughout his entire life, and then they ended up in my safety deposit box. And as I was going through and cleaning, I remembered, well, why do I have a safety deposit box with all these coins in it? Maybe it's time to part with them. Now, I realize some of the coins I have are worth more than the silver that's in them. They're 90% silver. They're worth more than that. Some of them are rare silver coins, so I turned to Facebook to ask people where they have taken their coins. Now, I'm not looking for you to Google and tell me of coin places around. I want to know firsthand, one of you that has gone in to appraise coins, sell coins. Some people recommended, auction houses and things like that. I don't want to auction them. I would like to go to a coin store and have them appraise them, give me a price point of what they're worth, and then have them make an offer for what they're worth. And then I can take that information and I can do some research on my own. A lot of you weighed in. I've had recommendations from Las Vegas to Chicago to here in town. But I did get a recommendation from two sources, two friends on Facebook. They messaged me privately and recommended the same person. This person is a coin collector and actually comes to the house and will appraise what I have so that the coins are never out of my hand, never out of my ownership. You know, I would assume, you know, if I've got, I don't know what I've got. If I've got 25 coins, most likely, I would have to take them to a business, leave them, and come back in a day or two to get the appraisal. Well, I'd rather keep those coins in my house. You know what I mean? Take them out of the safety deposit box and go through them and then put them right back there after I get the appraisal. Maybe I'll sit on these coins for another decade or something. Maybe I'll sell them all. I don't know. So, people are yelling at me that it's safe deposit box, not safety. Listen, I'm not perfect. I'm just beautiful, okay? Just keep that in mind. I'm not perfect. I'm just beautiful.
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9: Anne Hathaway is a Disney legend.
10: It's not lost on me that my first role is probably the one that I'll wind up being best known for throughout the course of my career.
9: And that role was...
11: Me? A princess? Shut up!
9: The Princess Diaries star was honored Sunday night at Disney's biennial D23 fan event, along with Lin-Manuel Miranda, Dwayne Johnson, and the Jonas Brothers. Hathaway also confirmed Princess Diaries 3 is in the works. Also at D23, it was announced that a new Simpsons movie will be released in the fall of 2027, along with Frozen 3. Plus, Incredibles 3 is set for summer 2028. Disney is the parent company of ABC News.
12: The fights are going to be spicy.
9: The Diplomat returns to Netflix October 15th. This time, Keri Russell's Kate Wyler must work to prevent her husband's alliance with the president from spinning out of control. Chuck Sievertson, ABC News.
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0: New government data shows prescription drug prices fell 0.8% in July and are now 3.1% lower than a year ago, the steepest annual decline in more than six decades. Broader medicinal drug prices also posted their largest annual drop on record, falling 2.7%, even as hospital and doctor bills continue rising. Health economist Jeffrey Joyce points to Medicare's Biden-era Inflation Reduction Act as the bigger driver. The law enabled Medicare to negotiate prices on 10 high-cost drugs, with some cuts reaching 79%. Those reductions took effect January 10th. Economists also credit the ongoing shift from brand name drugs to cheaper generics. On another note, adult retailer Love Honey ranked all 50 U.S. states on their swinger-friendly environments, with Florida, Texas, and Georgia claiming the top three spots. The analysis used nine factors, including Google search interest, number of swinger clubs, Reddit activity, and bars and hotels per capita. Florida led with 148 swingers clubs, the most nationwide, plus an active Reddit community. Texas ranked second for club count, while Georgia scored high across search interest and club availability. Nevada placed fourth with the highest search-related interest. California ranks sixth, but hosts the largest swinger Reddit community, drawing 78,000 weekly visitors. Delaware finished last with no active Reddit swinger communities found. Love Honey encouraged newcomers to research consent, etiquette, and local expectations before visiting any destination. Delaware. Nobody's looking up swinger activity in Delaware. Florida. Number one on the list. Does that surprise any of us?
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17: Better Life with Dr. Sanjay Gupta.
18: Whenever a health fix goes viral, it is worth investigating what the science says. A recent trend making the rounds is that taking a combination of over-the-counter allergy medications along with an antacid can help with hot flashes and other symptoms associated with menopause. Does it work? Well, CNN wellness contributor Dr. Lena Wen looked into it, and the short answer is, we don't really know. There's a theory involving histamine, but menopause symptoms are mostly driven by changing estrogen levels, and there are no solid clinical trials showing these drugs actually help. The concern, Wen says, is that leaning on an unproven fix can keep women from treatments we know do work, like hormone therapy. So, if your symptoms are disrupting your life, don't settle for a social media hack. Talk to your doctor about the proven options. I'm Dr. Sanjay Gupta, helping you live a better life.
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0: Your WJBC forecast comes from WMBD-TV meteorologist Nathan Kitchens. Partly cloudy today. A stray shower is possible. High of 82. Tonight, mostly cloudy. A chance of isolated showers and storms. A low of 68. Wednesday, partly cloudy. A chance of isolated showers and storms and a high of 80. 74 degrees right now at WJBC. Thanks for hanging out. Thanks for checking in. Thanks for weighing in today. Sharing your opinions, your thoughts, your criticisms, your support. I love it all. I'll be back tomorrow. I hope you will too. Enjoy the rest of your Tuesday. 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
24: From ABC News, I'm Sherry Preston. With oil prices climbing, talks with Iran are at a stalemate, and today President Trump has posted a map on social media showing the Strait of Hormuz as U.S. territory. The 60-day memorandum of understanding between the U.S. and Iran expired on Monday, so what's next? Doug Lute is an ABC News contributor and former U.S. ambassador to NATO.
25: The options are escalate and try to convince the other side that we can induce pain that is intolerable. And of course, Iran holds that option as well. Negotiate. But there seems to be so little trust between the two parties now that that seems unlikely.
24: ABC parent company Disney has filed a lawsuit against the Trump administration's FCC, saying Chairman Brendan Carr's threat to pull station licenses before they expire a brazen attempt to chill its constitutionally protected right to free speech. The threat coming amid calls for late night host Jimmy Kimmel to be fired. More than 80 million Americans under heat alerts. ABC's Ginger Z says it's a scorcher from California to the Carolinas.
26: It's like a big top that's kind of holding on like a pot top, and it's going to hold on to this heat, let it just circulate down here. Savannah, the Feels Lakes, well above 100 going through the weekend. Orlando drops below 100 for the Feels Lake going into Saturday, so that's good. But Houston, baking and steaming all the way through the weekend.
24: Meantime, Indiana still cleaning up after round of thunderstorms.
27: Emergency operations remain underway as residents return to their flood-ravaged homes. The governor announcing the launch of a disaster relief fund to provide $5,000 to individuals in need of basics, such as clothing and food. This comes as another round of thunderstorms and heavy rain moves east from the Midwest into the Mid-Atlantic, bringing a risk of flooding to already waterlogged states.
24: ABC's Rena Roy, Dow's down 55 points. 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
24: The CDC says the rate of vaccine exemptions for kindergartners is at an all-time high.
1: Most exemptions are actually non-medical reasons, such as religious exemptions. And it comes as the country is dealing with a record-breaking year for measles cases in the last 35 years. The CDC says the percentage of kindergartners getting the MMR vaccine, which protects against measles, mumps, and rubella, slipped to 92.4%. And that is below the 95% experts say is needed to maintain that herd immunity.
24: ABC's Ran and Alley. In Massachusetts, Lindsay Clancy's family members are testifying about the killing of her 3 children, she says, in the throes of postpartum psychosis.
2: Prosecutors appear to be kind of losing ground. Mm-hmm. We're hearing these text messages between Lindsay Clancy and her former mother-in-law where they're struggling with what to do about these medications, which Clancy is blaming for worsening her symptoms. Some of the messages, I'm not okay, I'm terrified of taking the meds tonight. I was never, ever this depressed. It was brought on by the medication. That's exactly the point that defense lawyers have been hammering at, and prosecutors, for whatever reason, are eliciting it with their questions.
24: ABC's Peter Haralambos covering the trial. Philadelphia police are still searching for a masked man.
3: He's actively engaged in running up to people. It looks like he's attempting to scare or antagonize them.
24: Police Captain Jason Smith says the man wearing a scary-looking Halloween-style mask is chasing women near City Hall. So far, he still has not been caught. I'm Sherry Preston, ABC News.
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0: Normal is broke and common sense is weird. 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From the Ramsey Network in the Fairwinds Credit Union Studio, this is The Ramsey Show. And I am Rachel Cruz, hosting this hour with my good friend and co-host of Smart Money Happy Hour, George Camel. 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
1: Let's pregame before the happy hour.
0: I know. We leave for a recording right after this. So we're together all afternoon, me and George.
1: I apologized already to Rachel. Don't worry.
0: All right, let's go to Kurt in Charlotte, North Carolina. Hi, Kurt. Welcome to the show.
2: Hi. Hey, thanks. How are you guys doing?
0: Hi, we're doing great. How are you doing?
2: Good. I'm doing good. So I got a question. So we have some debt, and I'm not quite sure how much. I know we do have a loan for $25,000. We have a car payment. Well, we have two car payments. And my wife says she has, we have about 3 or 4 years left on the one car. But every time I bring up Dave Ramsey, my wife cringes. Her ex-husband, you know, lived by Dave Ramsey. And every time she says, I hear that name, I don't want to talk to you. I don't want to have anything to do with you because I hate that name. I want to follow what Dave says, but she doesn't want that. So I just feel like we're continuing to just pile on more debt. And I mean, she wants, you know, we want to do things, but it's like, how can we? I don't say it to her, but it's like, how can we? We don't have any money. We're just going deeper into debt.
0: Yeah. How long have you guys been married?
2: 20 years.
0: Okay. How long was she married to her ex?
2: Just a short time, I believe a year and a half.
0: Oh, okay. Okay.
1: So she is throwing the baby steps out with the bathwater here. It's unfortunate.
2: Correct. Yes.
1: It's a trigger for her. She associates with her past trauma. And so, therefore, anything you talk about, the baby steps and Dave, but does she actually want to get out of debt on the underneath the surface of that?
2: I don't think she does. I think she's, I don't want to say used to living like this, but
0: yeah, it's probably,
2: this might be the normal for her.
0: Yeah. And I think there's a lot of situations where people just can kind of coast. They're not in the disaster zone, but they're also not thriving. They're kind of just average. You know what I mean? It's just kind of that normal feeling.
1: You got two car loans. It's one of the hardest places to be.
0: Yeah, I was going to say, and it is sometimes tough if there's not a massive motivation for change. And for some people, it's spiritual and emotional. Some people, it's circumstantial. Like, I mean, it's, you know, it looks different for everyone. I think more of the concentration would be how you guys get on the same page, right? I mean, we obviously agree on a way to handle money here at Ramsey Solutions. But what we want to see you guys is win in your marriage and win with money. So I want to talk through a little bit more of how to get you guys on the same page.
2: Okay.
0: So when you do bring it up, what's your wording? Because sometimes, Kurt, I'm not going to put you in this bucket, but some of our listeners sometimes are very enthusiastic, and it's almost this like a level of shame. You're doing it wrong. It's all about her, you, versus less about what you're thinking and feeling and desiring. Does that make sense?
2: Yeah, that does make sense. And she doesn't. So she does not right now. She doesn't work, and so. She hasn't worked for many years. And so she says her job is to take care of the house and pay the bills. So when I try to bring up, well, how much do we owe on this? I don't like flat out say, what do we owe on this? What do we have on this? How much is the monthly payment? I just kind of nonchalantly, you know, try to get it out of her. But she just, I don't know the exact any numbers. I don't want to say any numbers, but some of the numbers.
0: You don't know a lot. Yeah. I mean, as you were listening, I don't. Yeah. And Kurt, you know, asking how much you guys owe on something, that's not wrong. That's not shameful.
1: I don't think you're overstepping there.
0: That's not an overstep. An overstep would be like, I can't believe that you keep doing this and this is your fault. And the fact that we're here is because of your decisions, right? Like, it's more pointing at her. Yeah. But you asking how much you owe on a car loan, Kurt, I think that's okay. I think that's okay.
1: So I think Rachel's right. Lead with the I statements. I feel like I've been in the dark. I feel like I haven't been doing a good job leading in this area. We've been married this long, and I feel like I'm just kind of floundering here. And I want to be on the same page. I want to accomplish some amazing things with you. Are you willing to go on this journey?
0: And I want to know what's going on. with our money. Like, yeah. That's okay to say. Do you feel like you tiptoe around her on other issues besides just money?
2: Money is pretty much the only issue I tiptoe around with her on. And I don't know why.
0: Okay.
1: How old are you two?
2: We're 50.
1: Okay. So what does she want at 52 or 55? Does she have any goals, dreams, desires?
2: I know her, what she talks about to me and is, oh, we want to, you know, when our daughter, she's 13, when she goes off to college, we want to, you know, move here and have, you know, an acre or two and, you know, buy another house. And she says that, but I'm thinking that while she says that, I'm thinking in my head, how are we going to do that? We don't even have any money saved.
1: But what if you go with her on the dream and go, I love this. Now let's reverse engineer this dream. What must be true for us to have a second home and send our kid to college debt free? Well, we need margin. What's taking up the margin? Oh, you know what? What if we got rid of the car payments? Man, that'd free up some money we could then invest. And what if we save this much over time and we could afford that second home in cash? And what if I could retire at 56 instead of working because I have to at 78? Now it's a different conversation that has nothing to do with Dave. The byproduct might be we follow a plan that works. But right now, I think we need to do some dreaming together.
2: Yeah, I know, and I do agree with that. It's just I'm more of a realist and think we can't do that. That's impossible.
1: There's always a how person and a wow person in the marriage. And you are the how. You're like, yeah, that's not going to work. And she's like, wow, way to be a dream killer, Kurt.
0: And that's probably what she thinks Ramsey is a bunch of dream killers that we can't do anything or
1: funny duddy.
2: It does.
0: You know, and so, yeah, so, and I want you to, I really want you to step in, and it doesn't have to be combative, but two adults in a marriage should have equal say in what is going on. And so she has carried the weight, but also carried all of the influence. And that needs to be really evened out. That, yes, she can still pay the bills. Like, what, my husband's the one that goes on and actually hits the buttons and does it. Thank God. Or
1: sweet Winston.
0: So that's okay. But sitting down together and agreeing on what is going on with your money and knowing where it's going, that's not an out-of-bounds conversation. That's actually leading to a healthy marriage.
2: Yeah, I agree with that. So, yeah, having that conversation with her, just to, you know, be involved with her and see how she does things and see how it, and then slowly make suggestions based off what, you know, I'm observing her doing.
1: Yes, you need to get really good at improv, Kurt. And the key to improv is yes and. So when she says it, go, yes, and what if the way to get there was this? What if we crafted a plan to get to your goal instead of, oh, we're never going to own a house because we got two car payments. Now it's a fight. Instead of a dream session. And I think that vision and dreaming needs to come first. The why has to come first before we need to get on a budget. Your spending's out of control.
0: Yeah.
1: It's never going to go well.
0: And George, we find in money and marriage, when you have those conversations and the conflict arises and you actually learn why she's frustrated here or why she's scared here or why she is annoyed with it, like, you actually start to get to know your spouse more. When you avoid the hard conversations, you never get to the depths of really what's going on within them. So it's actually such a positive because you get to know your spouse at a better level, at a deeper level. And then that's when you can really start to create solutions because you're a team working together, not just two individuals running on separate tracks.

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0: Up next, we have Wanda in Seattle, Washington. Hi, Wanda. Welcome to the show.
1: Hi.
0: Hello. How are you doing?
1: Well, I'm doing okay. Just a little stressed.
0: Oh, I'm sorry. What's going on? How can we help?
1: I'm trying to figure out how to get some money in my savings or in a savings anywhere. We make $102,000 a year.
0: Okay.
1: And I have $57,000 in debt.
0: Okay.
1: I have $175 in savings. And that's it.
0: All right. Are you working and your husband?
1: No, we're both retired. I'm 73 and he's 76.
0: Okay, but you make $102,000. Is that from pensions or?
1: He's retired military. He has disability and his pension and Social Security, and I have Social Security.
0: Okay, so is that 102 going to be for the foreseeable future?
1: Yes.
0: Okay. Well, that's
1: until we get our next pay raise.
0: And when
2: is like a cost of living adjustment? Is that what the pay raise is?
1: Yes.
2: Okay.
0: Okay.
1: Yes.
2: So it'll just slowly go up to meet inflation, basically. But it's not like you're getting a true raise where you're going to have a ton of extra margin, necessarily.
1: No.
2: Okay. So what kind of debts to 57? Lay it out for us.
1: I have $14,000 in credit card debt. And I have $32,000 on a travel trailer that I really don't want. And then I've got $16,000 on a personal loan.
0: Okay.
2: And that's everything.
1: Yeah, that's everything. I have a truck that I'm leasing, which if I knew how to get out of it, I'd get out of it.
0: Okay. So a lease truck. Okay. For the $32,000 trailer, have you, I'm assuming you've looked to sell it because you said you don't really want it. How much could you get for it?
1: Yeah. But I don't know if we're, underneath, you know.
2: Underwater.
0: Oh, underwater on it. Okay.
2: But
0: underwater,
2: is it worth 30K or is it worth 10K? Because there's a big difference.
1: It's worth 30. It's only 2 years old.
2: Okay. So you might be able to get out unscathed. Or maybe you put in $1,000 to get out of this. But that gets rid of over half your debt.
0: Yeah, that's amazing.
2: What's the payment on that?
1: $387 a month.
0: Okay. And what's the $14,000 in credit card debt? How did that happen?
1: Well, it shows you how smart we are. We refinanced our house, paid off all our credit cards, and in 2 months it went back up to $7,000 each.
2: Wow. So we never actually fixed the behavior underneath?
1: No.
2: We just played the little shell game and we're back to where we are. Well, are you guys ready to change? Because that part we have, that's the root of all this.
1: He says he wants to be debt-free.
2: Let's put the money where the mouth is there.
0: Well,
2: because you guys have a great income. If you called in and you were both working, making $100,000 and had $50,000 to pay off, I'd go, great, we can solve this thing within 6 months.
0: Mm-hmm.
1: Yeah.
2: Sell the trailer, live on nothing, and throw it all to debt. You guys are done. And then you have all this margin for the rest of your life to build wealth with.
0: Yeah. How old are you guys, Wanda?
1: 73 and 76.
0: Okay.
1: So there's a shorter life expectancy here.
0: No.
1: I don't think we'll make it 30 years.
2: I mean, you made it this far.
0: I mean, we're gonna go positive. You know, you never know.
2: Life expectancy is not really, it doesn't reflect reality because you've got people who died super young, people who died super old. So the fact that you made it into your 70s and you guys are in decent health, sounds like?
1: Yeah.
2: Okay.
0: So, Wanda, here's what we're going to have you do. George, tell me if you agree with my assessment. Number one, Wanda, we're going to cut up the credit cards. Okay?
1: Okay.
0: You have to stop.
1: As of right now, I put a stop on them.
0: Great. But cut them up.
2: Cut them up and close the account.
0: Do you have one near you right now?
1: No.
0: That's unfortunate.
1: Actually, my husband has his, and mine are in a lockbox somewhere.
0: Okay, perfect. So tonight, though, Wanda, promise me and George that you guys are going to sit down at the table. You're going to take all those out, and you're going to look, and you should be mad at them, Wanda. They've not helped you. They've not helped you.
1: No, they haven't.
0: They're horrible. It's terrible. They're terrible. And so you should want to just demolish them. And if you do it in a creative way, just DM me and George and let us know. But yeah, get rid of the credit cards. That's the first thing.
1: Okay.
0: Number two, I want you guys to do a written budget, and I want to figure out how much money you can get out every single month that's extra. Okay. So you guys, what you bring home every month, what can we, if we don't go out to eat, whatever we do, month to month, how much money can we get back? And it would be fun just to add to it that if you sold this trailer and you got an extra $300, right? Add that in. So it's like, could you get up to $1,000? Could you get to $1,500? What does that look like for you all? And I want you to find that margin because I want you to get this. I think you said you have $175 in savings. I want you to get that up to $1,000. Yeah. And I want you to do that fast one. I want you to look around and see if there's stuff you can sell, how you can get that. And I would say, I don't know, George, what, 2 months?
2: I mean, you should be able to do this in less than 30 days based on your numbers. And that's all right. We got to add $250 a week to this thing. What can I sell this week? How can I cut our budget to create that much margin so that we can get to a little bit of safety? Because when's the last time you guys had $1,000 to your name and kept it for a while?
1: Quite a while ago when we were actually debt free.
0: So that's going to be your first step, Wanda, okay? Is that. And then I want you to keep that momentum of that $250 a week or more, whatever you can find, to start throwing at this debt. And if you can sell the trailer, then you guys will have $30,000 of consumer debt, okay? So if you have $1,000 a month, obviously it's going to take you, you know, a little over a year. If you have...
2: if you do $1,500 a month, it'll take you 20 months.
0: So less than two years,
2: you guys could be debt-free. And if you could do more, I mean, you guys are bringing home how much every month? What ends up in your bank account?
1: 85.
2: Okay, so think about that. $8,500. Could you live off of half of that to cover just your basic bills and your minimum debt payments?
1: Most likely, we have before.
2: Okay, so now we're talking $4,200 going at this thing. If you used half for living, the other half for debt, you're done in 6 months, 7 months.
1: Okay.
2: So we're not talking sacrifice forever. We're talking about 6 months of sacrifice and then 6 months to build up an emergency fund.
0: It's good, George. I was way less aggressive. I was like
2: $1,000
0: $1,000 a month, Wanda. We can do this.
2: Weak.
0: George just found you $4,000, right?
2: Because you told me you can live off half of your income if you guys got serious about this.
0: I mean, seriously, Wanda. And then you guys are in retirement making $102 a year. It's great.
1: Yeah.
0: And if you guys wanted to do some extra savings on the side, which I think you should beyond that debt. Get a fully funded emergency fund, but you just kind of keep that lifestyle going for a bit. And if you could do this in 6 months, you could get that emergency fund in 5 months.
2: Yeah, you'll get there in no time. Do you guys have a mortgage?
1: Yeah.
2: Okay, what's the mortgage every month?
1: $2,482.
2: Okay, and how much is left on that?
1: We just refinanced in last May, so $350
2: left. Okay. Well, you guys will be in good shape to keep affording that mortgage and even throw extra at it and invest once you knock out these consumer debts. So right now, let's start to really build for this future ahead of us. Let's imagine 2 years from now, you guys are completely debt-free with the emergency fund, investing for the future, paying off the house early, and no stress in the house.
0: And I'll say, Wanda, like, the future is now for you all. You know what I mean? Like, I mean, it is like...
2: It starts today.
0: It starts today, but it is...
1: Now.
0: Yeah, it has to happen now. I mean, it really does. For you guys to not have stress about this. I mean, you know, you guys are in your 70s. It feels chaotic financially. You've made some bad mistakes, repeated those bad mistakes. But this, honestly, is the moment that you both look at each other and say, okay, we're going to have to do something different because the credit cards aren't helping us. The personal loans aren't helping us. What are we going to do?
2: We deserve a better life than this in retirement.
0: So do the opposite. Yes, where you're living on less than you make. You're getting out of debt. You're staying out of debt. You have cash in the bank for an emergency fund. And it's all so doable, Wanda. It really is. So you guys had some hard work in your lives to create that 102. And so we want that to go as far as possible for you.

0: If you're getting close to Medicare age, let me tell you what I'm seeing and hearing. 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
2: I need you.
3: ABC News, I'm Shiri Preston. President Trump says the U.S. has no talks planned with Iran, but insists the Strait of Hormuz is operating despite limited traffic. Earlier today, the president posted an image of a map on social media with the Strait of Hormuz labeled a new U.S. territory. Iran's deputy foreign minister responding, calling Trump a delusional man. The biggest launch of Ukrainian drones toward Moscow in 2 years has happened overnight. ABC's Lama Hassan.
4: Once again, we're seeing a Wildberries warehouse targeted. That is Russia's equivalent of Amazon. We saw Ukraine doing this over the weekend as well. And one of the main goals here for Ukraine is to bring the war or try to bring the war to the ordinary Russian citizen. And the other reason is because Ukraine has accused Wildberries of handling military goods. We also understand that more than 5,000 residents are now without electricity in the Moscow region, and at least 200 flights were either delayed or canceled because of this latest Ukrainian assault.
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0: 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All right, let's go to Olivia in Miami, Florida. Hi, Olivia. Welcome to the show.
1: Let's get her on the line here.
0: Oh, my gosh.
1: The button's stuck. The button is stuck, I promise you. Rachel clicked
0: it. I did. Okay, there she is. It's
1: all right,
0: we got you,
1: Olivia. How you doing?
0: Hi, Olivia.
2: Can you hear me, guys?
0: Yes, we can. George fixed the button, so now you're on.
1: IT support.
0: How can we help?
2: My husband and I have very different spending habits. He is a more of a in-the-moment kind of person. Like, he sees something, he likes something, he buys it. And then what happens is Friday comes, and I can't pay the babysitter. Oh. And he likes to spend, and I like to be more organized with money. And I respect that. It's his way of living. But let's say yesterday we had a negative in our account. We're over $100,000 in debt. And he hired guys to, like, do construction to extend our house. And, you know, I respect his way of living, but I really don't know how to stop respecting his way of living.
0: I don't. That sounds...
1: He's putting your entire family in jeopardy and in danger.
0: Very stressful.
1: Nothing about this demands respect.
0: This isn't like, oh, he likes a shirt and he's going to go buy it. This is bad. Like, you're not able to pay for your actual needs in life of what you're needing to do.
2: So what do I do?
1: How long have you been married?
2: 5 years.
1: Okay. It sounds like you're at the end of your rope. Like, you're like, I've talked to him, I've tried everything, and nothing's worked. Is he combative? Is he defensive? What is he like when you approach him going, hey, we're $100,000 in debt and we can't pay for our bills? Are you not scared? Do you not feel a sense of urgency about this? How does he respond?
2: He's like, no, I'm going to get a deposit next week or in a month from now. We'll be fine. Everything's going to be fine. And sometimes he's right, but not always.
0: No. Well, and so what's going to have to change within him is that he may be fine, but his wife is scared to death. And his wife is stressed out. And so in order to love your wife well, you actually have to surrender some of the things that you want in order to take care

0: WJBC and Beer Nuts present the Scott Miller Show hat. This is an embroidered baseball cap. On the front of it, the Beer Nuts logo and the Scott Miller Show logo. And on the back of the hat, my cartoon photo with the big mustache. This is not a contest prize. This hat is not for sale. The only way to get a Scott Miller hat is when I gift them randomly. Now, there is only one rule. You cannot ask for a hat. If you ask for one, you are restricted from receiving a hat. You are banned. You do not get a hat. WJBC, good morning. Who's this?
1: Good morning. This is your mom. I want a hat. I'm a down low.
0: Mom?
1: We won't tell anybody.
0: What is rule number one?
2: Don't ask for a hat.
0: No hat for her.
3: Work for him for this business?
1: Yeah.
3: And then all the money just flows into y'all's checking account?
1: Right.
3: Okay.
4: What kind of work do you do?
1: He does construction, and I do his books, ironically.
3: So okay. You tell us, what is the path forward for him to see this thing for what it is? You guys make $285,000, and you have nothing to show for it. You're going backwards every single month.
1: I don't know. I guess I need to have a conversation with him, but how do I go about that conversation?
4: Usually the most productive way is more concentrating on you, Olivia, because the sad thing is you can't change him. You can,
1: right.
4: Tell him and express to him exactly what you're feeling, what you're thinking, what your desires are. I mean, and at this point, Olivia, I mean, what your ultimatums are, right? Like, you don't want to live like this for the rest of your life where you're scared you can't even pay your bills. And so, right. You know, an ultimatum that if he doesn't do X, Y, and Z, meaning like he doesn't spend over X amount with you without you both agreeing, he doesn't spend extra until X, Y, and Z is paid. You know, these kind of things, that's a normal way to live. And if he refuses to do that, I would be taking a salary then from the company and paying myself and having my own account until you guys can get it on the same page, right? And so there's some, and it's not like I'm going to throw this in your face in a threatening way. It's more of a, I'm scared to death and I'm stressed. Right. I'm losing sleep at night. I feel like I'm losing you as my husband. I don't feel like I'm being heard at all. I don't feel like we have equal value in this marriage. You know, this is how I'm feeling. And so, In order for us to move forward, if you don't do X, Y, and Z, then these are the steps that I'm going to need to make this work for the short term.
1: I'll have to protect myself.
4: Yes, for the short term, absolutely.
3: Do you guys have kids?
1: No. We have one kid, yeah.
3: Okay, how old?
1: How old the kid is? He's one.
3: Okay. Did that change anything for you guys in the marriage?
1: Yeah, it did, because now when he spends on the kid, I can't say anything because it's for the kid.
3: For the one-year-old. What does the one-year-old need?
1: Yeah.
3: Other than formula and diapers.
1: Apparently last week he needed $300 worth of toys. Mm-hmm.
4: Okay, but you can say something, Olivia. This is your money, too. Just because the purchase was designated to another person, it's your money. This is your money. That he's spending too. It's y'all's money. I mean, is what I'm trying to say. Like, you have as much say in what is going on with this. I mean, at that point, if you lay out your heart, and we're being a little bit probably like hardcore because I want you to fight for you. But you can do this with a lot of, you know, calmness and humility and all of it, but yet be stern in what you're needing, because that's survival is what you're talking about.
1: Right.
3: And this is a solvable problem, because if you're high income, you guys could be debt free in 12 to 18 months. So this is not a lifetime of sacrifice, if that's what he's thinking. It's, hey, we got to reset here. We don't have any financial foundation. We are at risk all over. We got payments up to our eyeballs while making almost $300,000. We should be doing better than we are. And if he can't see that, again, to Rachel's point, you're not going to change him. And at that point, you need to decide what you're going to do.
1: Yeah.
3: But I would not just be putting up with this going, well, he's just a stubborn guy. He has a preference to make us broke forever. It's not like he prefers Thai and you like Mexican. This is far beyond that.
4: Or he sells, you know.
1: I don't want to be the kind of wife that's like, oh, you can't do this.

0: you can't do that. You can't spend on that.
1: Olivia, you're not. But, you're not. It's not like you guys have all this cash sitting around and he wants to go buy a Ninja slushie on Amazon and you're like, you can't buy that. That's stupid. Like, this is paying bills. This is keeping you guys afloat. That you're not in the negative in your checking account. So to be at a 10, that is okay, Olivia. That this it calls for a 10. That is not you nagging. That's you having money.
2: Yeah, the fact that you guys make 300 grand and you're still going into debt every month, that's a problem.
1: And Olivia, that it you guys may want to go see a marriage therapist, because the fact that that's even a thought within you, needs to be probably worked out. And that, I'm not saying that to shame you. I'm just saying, like, what we're hearing, the language around your marriage and how he needs to be treated, it sounds like you're tiptoeing when he needs to get it, George, you know?
2: Man up.

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0: Next up, we have John in New York City. Hi, John. Welcome to the show.
1: Hello. How are you?
0: Hi. We're doing great. How can we help?
1: I'm kind of curious if I'm about to commit financial suicide. I've been following the baby steps for a while, and I am looking at changing jobs. And I've been at this company for a very long time. But it's gotten to a point where I'm super frustrated and don't want to be here anymore.
2: What's a long time? How long you been there?
1: Coming up on 20 years
2: Wow.
1: next year.
2: What do you do?
1: So 19 and a half years. I work in manufacturing.
2: Okay. And you want to jump ship to what?
1: Working on boats.
2: Like
1: completely
2: a
1: different
2: boat mechanic?
1: Change. Yes.
2: Okay.
1: Yep.
2: And do you have the skills to do that, or would that require some licensing, some education?
1: So I have a job offer.
2: Wow.
1: At a company that is willing to train.
2: Great.
0: That's
2: what are they going to pay?
1: But it's a big pay cut for me.
0: Okay.
1: So I'm currently making about $135,000. This new job would be about $48,000.
0: Okay.
2: Are you single?
1: I have a fiance.
2: Okay. What does the fiance think about this?
1: She's kind of down for whatever I'm down for. I'm the breadwinner of the house, and I need to, you know, keep things afloat.
0: What does she make?
1: So, she doesn't make very much. She makes about $15,000 a year.
0: What does she do?
1: She's actually on disability.
0: Okay.
2: So for the foreseeable future, $15,000 is the ceiling?
1: Yes.
2: Okay. When are you guys getting married?
1: I'm not sure about that.
0: Okay. How old are you guys?
1: Haven't set a date. I am 44. She's 52.
0: 44 and 52. Okay.
2: And what's your financial situation? Do you have any savings? How much debt do you have?
1: Yeah. So like I said, I've been following the baby steps for a while, and now I'm kind of struggling with the other side of actually being okay with spending some money. So I managed to save up. I got about $550 in the 401. That's split between traditional and Roth. I got about $25,000 in the stock market, about $30,000 in a high yield savings account, and about $10,000 in my working checking and savings account.
2: And no debt.
1: I owe $57,000 on my house, which is worth, I had a realtor come out. She said we would list it between $350,000 and $375,000.
2: Nice. Okay. No consumer debt. So you're in really good shape on that side. Where is this job going to be? Do you have to relocate?
1: Yeah, so it's down in the Bahamas. So
0: wow. Oh, so this is like a life change.
1: Yeah, this is a complete life change.
0: Okay.
2: I'm unaware of the cost
1: and
2: of
1: I'm
2: living
1: terrified.
2: In the Bahamas. Is it more or less than New York?
1: So that's actually, there's a shared living arrangement with this company, and I would have the potential to stay there and not have to pay rent. Fiance is welcome as well. However, it's shared living, and I'm not really.
2: What
0: shared,
2: does that mean?
0: Yeah, like
2: interested.
0: You, like
2: you're
0: roommates?
2: In a house with other people.
1: Yeah, so it's basically a two-bedroom apartment, and there's two of the employees live within that apartment. So you have your own bedroom, your own bathroom, but you share a living room and kitchen.
0: Okay, maybe doing that while you're still engaged, but once you guys get married, probably not, right?
1: Right, that's the idea.
0: Yeah.
1: Not,
0: so what
1: I wouldn't be comfortable with that.
0: Yeah, that's fair. That's fair. Okay, so have you figured out cost of living down there, how much it would take you to pay rent and everything a month?
1: Yeah, roughly, I'm thinking probably around $3,000 a month.
0: Okay. So what you make basically will, for the most part, be going towards living, and you may get, I don't know, a couple $100 or $1,000 extra a month?
2: Because after taxes, if you're making
0: $48,000
2: gross, right?
0: I'm like, I don't know what the Bahamas tax, I mean.
2: Yeah. But if you're making $48,000 gross, you're going to be probably netting around $3,000.
1: Yeah, so they only pay an surety bond, which is like 3.5%.
0: Okay, so it's not
1: and
0: as much.
1: And I would also still be concerned about potential U.S. income tax, whatever that might be. But I believe
0: because you're not going to be a citizen there,
1: and you don't have to pay it.
0: Okay.
1: Correct.
0: Yeah. Man. Okay. Well.
1: There is also I am a disabled veteran.
0: Okay.
1: And I do have substantial income from that as well.
0: That's, okay.
1: That
0: how
1: would
0: much
1: be equal to? That's $4,500 a month.
0: Oh.
2: Well, you buried the lead there. That really helps us out here with the expenses. Yeah. We were scared you were running it up to the line. But if you have that kind of margin...
0: Yeah. I'd say, ahoy!
2: Sayonara. I don't know what they say in the Bahamas. But,
0: Captain John.
2: I mean, it sounds like a fun adventure. If your fiancé's on board and it's not going to destroy your relationships, even if you did this for a couple of years...
0: I was going to say,
2: You've got some wiggle room to do this and then go, oh, that was fun. All right.
0: I think you'd be fine. Yeah, again, long term. I don't know if that's what you want to do. But the great thing is you've set yourself up well that your investments are going to continue to grow. You're going to be able to live well within what you are making, probably, hopefully, maybe still investing. I don't know how that works with taxes and I don't know. But kind of figuring that out. And then maybe you look up in 5 years, 6 years, and you're like, you know what? I could probably go get a job in manufacturing again for 90,000 different company, less stress, and keep moving. And then you're going to get some equity from your home when you sell it to do this move.
2: You'd walk away with maybe 300 grand right there.
0: Yeah.
2: You could just invest that.
0: Just leave that and let it grow. And yeah, I mean, you'll come out for sure over $1 million net worth, John, by the time this is all said and done.
1: Yeah, I'm sitting at 950 right now, and maybe that's part of the block, right, is continuing to move the goalpost and when is enough enough, right? That's kind of what I'm struggling with.
2: I'm just wondering, is there an alternative where you go do a different job that you enjoy and the boat stuff is still a really fun hobby? Maybe it's a side hustle versus jumping ship, pun intended.
0: I would say that, but it'd be different if he's working on the, I don't know, harbor in New York versus the Bahamas, you know?
2: Yeah, I mean, it sounds enticing.
0: It just sounds like a different... it's almost like you're just itching to get a different lifestyle, too.
2: And it doesn't sound like this is a permanent pay cut. The goal would be, how do I get back to making, you know, close to six figures or more while doing something I enjoy?
0: If you came back, though.
1: Right.
0: But would you be okay with him on a Bahamas?
2: What's the upside there? Is there room to grow there in the career?
0: But I hate to say it.
2: She's like, does it matter?
0: It doesn't matter.
2: Rachel's going to do it for free.
0: Point, you got $1 million sitting in the bank. You live off of what you're making. Do you have kids, John?
1: No.
0: I mean...
1: She has three that are out of the house.
0: Okay.
2: I mean, it sounds like a fun adventure. To me, there's a low-fail scenario.
0: It doesn't bother me.
2: Knowing that this may not be a forever plan.
0: Why do you keep saying that?
2: I'm just wondering, is he going to be 68 working on boats in the Bahamas?
0: He might be.
2: What do you think, John?
1: The ultimate goal would be to own my own boat and sail it around the world, or at least, you know, island hop and cruise.
2: That's some vision right there.
0: That's what you can invite me and George on. We'll bring our spouses.
2: You can thank Rachel for her great advice. It'll be a super yacht.
0: Okay, so that's great. I mean, in a sense of having, there is an external goal, right? So you're not just sitting idle. Like, there's something you're still working towards, which is your point, George, that like, how can we be growing, working towards something? And the boat thing is great. And you'll have plenty of margin in your budget with what you're getting from the military and what you're making to make that a goal. Save up for the boat and do charters. And I think it's great.
2: Congratulations, John.
1: All right. Well,
2: put in your two weeks.
1: Thanks. I'm about to go to HR.
0: No! See? All right. Good luck. George, that's what scares me, you know?
2: Yeah.
0: We have fun and
2: we get to say whatever we want. But John has to go meet with
0: John
2: HR.
0: John has to go and actually take the advice.
2: And then he's got to tell me, Rachel Cruz told me.
0: I stand by that. I stand by it.
2: But it's a good reminder, you don't have to do work that you hate just because it's good money.
0: That's right. Absolutely. And you don't have to go to the Bahamas to find a great life. To your point, he could have found a totally different manufacturing job. Yes. But it sounded like
2: this was a dream of his for a long time.
0: He's single. I wrote down, what was his age? 40?
2: 44.
0: 44.
2: Fiance's 52.
0: You know, and there's not much tying him down, so it's like, you know.
2: If not now, then when? You know, he's still got the energy to do that.
0: I think it's fun.
2: Send us some pics, John.
0: I
2: want to see you working on this boat in the Bahamas.
0: I know. Beautiful water. Oh, enjoy it. You worked hard. You got plenty of money. You're going to be fine.

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3: From ABC News, I'm Michelle Franzen. Rising tensions over the Strait of Hormuz. President Trump posting a map on social media claiming the waterway is now U.S. territory and the naval blockade is in full force and effect. Iran's deputy foreign minister, though, disputing the claims, calling them delusional, and Iran says its own blockade remains in place. President Trump now threatening Oman, a U.S. ally, over its talks on a separate deal with Iran to reopen the strait. ABC's Jonathan Carl has more.
4: With oil prices climbing higher and talks with Iran going nowhere, President Trump threatened to, quote, bomb the expletive out of U.S. ally Oman if they get in the way of his goals in the Strait of Hormuz.
5: I don't think they'd behave very well, but we'd handle them very easily, just like we do others.
4: The war has reduced ship traffic in the strait to a standstill, rattling world markets and raising the price of gas. On average, Americans are paying over $4 a gallon, up over a dollar since the war began.
3: It's primary day across four states, including Florida and Alaska, putting a spotlight on recent GOP-led redistricting efforts for key congressional races that could determine control in the House and Senate. In Oakland, California, the lawsuit trial against Meta begins, the parent company of Instagram and Facebook, facing a lawsuit by nearly 30 state attorneys general, alleging the platforms are designed to be addictive and have a negative impact on younger users' mental health.
6: In court filings, Meta estimates it could be forced to pay damages up to $1.4 trillion if it loses this case, though Judge Yvonne Gonzalez-Rogers has called that number unreasonable, according to the outlet Law 360. Meta recently revealed it spent $2.4 billion on legal expenses in the second quarter of 2026 alone. And while that's relatively small potatoes for such a large company, it could add up, with hundreds of similar cases expected to go to trial in the coming months. Mike Dubusky, ABC News.
3: On Wall Street, stocks are lower this hour. 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
3: Dangerous heat across the South, including 15 states from California to North Carolina. Drought revealing long-kept secrets in Western states. Here's ABC's Rena Roy. The country's largest man-made reservoir is at its lowest level ever. As the water drops, it exposes what was on the bottom of the lake. Las Vegas police responding to possibly discovering of human remains, people reportedly finding a jawbone with fillings. The coroner now looking into it. The water receded in 2022. Numerous sets of remains were found then, including a body in a barrel. With the new school year ramping up, the CDC says the vaccine exemption rate has reached a record high for kindergarten. Most exemptions are actually non-medical reasons, such as religious exemptions. And it comes as the country is dealing with a record-breaking year for measles cases in the last 35 years. The CDC says the percentage of kindergartners getting the MMR vaccine, which protects against measles, mumps, and rubella, slipped to 92.4%, below the 95% experts say is needed to maintain the herd immunity. The average used car sold for about $27,000 last month, according to Edmunds and Blue Book. Michelle Franz and ABC News.
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0: Welcome back to The Ramsey Show in the Fair Winds Credit Union Studio. I am Rachel Cruz, hosting this hour with George Camel. All right, we're going to go to the phones, and in Jackson, Tennessee, we have Ron on the line. Hi, Ron. Welcome to the show.
1: Hi, Rachel and George. Hope you guys are doing well. I have a quick question. Have you guys ever seen or heard of a store offering a significant discount if you finance as opposed to pay with cash, even if it's 0%?
2: What kind of store are we talking?
1: Furniture.
2: Okay.
1: So just to make the numbers round, if I my wife and I went to the store, found a nice piece of furniture we wanted. Let's just say the numbers was $1,000. Offered to write them a check, and they say, "No, we don't want your $1,000 today. Let us pay $800."
0: Yes.
1: And do it over 12 months. Have you ever seen that?
0: Yes. I'm not
1: asking about this. If is this dead? Can I free up cash flow? That's not the question. It's my business sense is going off as people don't offer 20% gift discounts for nothing. And so I'm wondering, what is the incentive for me to do something like that?
2: Well, they have the data that shows how much they're going to make in interest charges when that person can't pay it off in the promotional period. And so they're making their bets that they're going to make more than the 20% discount they're giving you off of the debt they're going to sell you.
0: And they probably will, because what they end up doing is putting – it's almost like a 90-day same as cash kind of scheme, right? So you go and if someone that can't – just sit there and write an $800 check, and they take this deal, then or the $1,000 to take the $800. Their likelihood of them at some point getting behind on the payment, and if they miss one payment, then it's all back interest, all back fees. I mean, they make so much money off of those kind of deals.
2: Now, is this one particular store, or are you seeing this at every single furniture store you walk into?
1: Just one particular store. I mean, we do not buy furniture very, very often. I think the last time we actually went into a store and bought furniture was years ago.
2: Okay. Well, what I would do is I would wave that amount of cash in their face and say, "Hey, I have $800 cash here. If you don't like it, I'm walking down to the next store." And that's it.
1: And just walk away. I literally went into them and say, "Hey, if I do this, I hate doing this. I've never dealt with finance companies in my life, and I know you guys have, and that's why I'm calling." I literally said, "Hey, if I do this, the very first opportunity to get this balance to zero, here's the check for it." And they said, "Okay, we'll still do the discount anyway." So I'm just really confused. That's all.
0: Yeah, I mean, it's just a system.
2: This happens at car dealerships too. They'll say, "Here's the price," and they find out you're paying cash, and they go, "Oh no, no, well that price was only if you're financing."
0: Because they make more with the financing.
2: They get kickbacks. They're going to make money off the interest, and so I just don't deal with places that. Even at 0%, I don't deal with places that don't have integrity. I say, "Here's the price. That's what I'm paying."
0: Because if you go and read the fine print of what you're about to sign up for, I guarantee you that it says there will be it's zero interest if you pay on time. If you don't pay on time and you miss something, or they don't get the check-in on time, or doesn't clear their system, then it's all back. And the interest sometimes on those, George, is more than credit cards.
2: Oh, it's insane.
0: 30%. I mean, it's just wild. So no, they know what they're doing.
2: Yeah. And what they're really doing is they're just inflating the cash price. They're not actually discounting it. They're just inflating the cash price to where the financing price looks so much better that everyone's going to go, "Oh, well, why wouldn't we finance?" So it's all psychological. It's just mind games they're playing.
1: Okay. Yeah. I never deal with this stuff. I know you guys do, and I appreciate you shedding the light on this.
0: Yeah, absolutely. For sure. Yep. And, you know, what I always worry about, George, is some people try to take the deal to get the $200.
2: Thinking they won.
0: And then, I mean, y'all, these companies, sometimes they come back and like, "Well, it didn't clear our system within that 24-hour pay period. It happened."
2: And if you didn't read the fine print, you have to pay by this certain date before the terms are up.
0: And what you sign up for, and so if you play with snakes,
2: you will get bit.
0: So listen, just stay away.
2: I just played this game buying a car, and they were like, "Well, here's the price." And I was like, "I'm not paying these random stuff you threw on there." And so I left and went to a different dealership that treated me with fairness and integrity.
0: It's a beautiful thing.
2: Here's the price we agreed on. I'll write you a check for that amount.
0: That's right. That's one thing of not being emotional when you're buying something as small as a chair at a furniture store or a house, right? Like, we get so invested, or a car, in this one particular thing. I can only have this right in front of me. And then you lose all negotiating power and the power to walk away and find a better deal. And so you just can't get emotional about this stuff.
2: And I'm personally just not a fan of a lot of these furniture stores, because the margin is high. The salespeople can be slimy. So what?
0: Prey on people that can't afford it either.
2: Yeah, do your research. Take that exact couch. Take a picture of it. Get the tag. Research it online. You can even upload a picture of the couch to Google, and it'll show you similar couches.
0: Yes.
2: At a cheaper price.
0: Amen.
2: So do your research, people. Don't just walk in and get hosed by a salesperson with these financing deals. Oh, it's only today. It's only good for today only. I'm sure it is, bud. Sure it is.
0: All right, let's go to Lynn in Knoxville, Tennessee. Hi, Lynn. Welcome to the show.
3: Hi. Thank you so much for taking my call. My question is, I have about $50,000 saved up for a down payment on a house, but I'm not planning on buying a house right now. It would be at least 2 years, but it could be, but not necessarily, less than your 4 to 5 year recommended timeline for putting money in the market.
2: Mm. So 2 years is kind of your window for, you want to buy in, let's say, 2028?
3: Possibly. It kind of honestly depends on my relationship status at the time, because I would either need significantly more savings or to be married for the down payment to make sense and be within your parameters, unless I want to get a little tiny fixer-upper.
2: Got it. So 2 years from now, to afford something on your own with your own savings would be really tough. But you're sort of hoping that you'll be married with two incomes by then?
3: Yeah, in a perfect world, that'd be great.
2: Okay. Is there someone special in your life right now?
3: No, that's why I say at least 2 years.
2: Okay.
3: But maybe less than
0: there
3: five.
0: You go. Well, $50,000, that's a lot. How long did it take you to save that?
3: About the last 5 years.
0: Okay, good for you.
2: Well, so you can sock away another 10, 15 grand a year at this point?
0: Mm-hmm.
3: Maybe not quite that much, because I did open a Roth IRA and start maxing that out.
0: You're sounding like an eligible bachelorette,
2: yeah.
0: Lynn. Well done.
2: So would I invest this money knowing that it could be 2, even 3 years? I personally wouldn't. I would store it in a high-yield savings account and just let it grow at, 3.5% instead of what could happen in the market. Because here's what inevitably will happen, because this is life. You'll go, yay, time to buy a house, and the market will be down 15% for no reason. And now you've lost money, quote-unquote, on paper. And it's going to be heartbreaking. And so the more time you have, the higher the chances that your money will make more money, that the balance will be higher than when you started.
3: So if it takes me 6 or 7 years, I shouldn't get upset about the amount I could have made, because it's better to have the money flexible when it's not a guaranteed long-term timeline?
2: Now, if you told me for sure I'm not going to buy a house for the next 5 years, I'd say, all right, let's invest it. Let's let it ride. But it sounds like there's just a lot of variables right now in your life that you're unsure of.
0: Yeah. How old are you, Lynn?
3: 29.
0: Okay. Do you see yourself in that area for a while, where you are?
3: Highly likely, but not 100%.
0: Okay. Yeah, I'd probably lay low for a year or two. And if you look up maybe in a year or two and you're like, nothing really has moved about my situation, then maybe invest, right? Because there's nothing looming. But I probably would just give yourself a beat.

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1: Today's question comes from Shauna in Indiana. I've been listening to the show for years and have never heard anyone mention cell phone debt. My husband and I were reviewing our bill recently and realized that between the two of us, we owe $1,000 on our phones that we bought 2 years ago. Should we add this debt to our snowball? Juicy. This is a newer thing because everybody's just weaving their phone price into the plans, and the companies love it.
0: They do. Well, and prices of phones have gone up.
1: It's the price of a laptop
0: so much.
1: Now.
0: Like, it's crazy.
1: Because you literally have a laptop in your hand.
0: It's true.
1: Oof.
0: As do I.
1: So is this debt? Unfortunately, yes. It is a necessary payment you have to make for a previous decision. And try not paying it. And that'll tell you a lot about if it's a debt or not.
0: That's a good point.
1: What happens if I stop paying? Well, it'll go to collections. You could get sued. I don't know if they're repoing phones yet, but that's probably the near future.
0: Come get it. Yeah.
1: Apple's now leasing phones. I don't know if you saw this.
0: No.
1: So it's just like anything else now.
0: Yep.
1: Lease your car, lease your phones, never own anything.
0: And remember, they're doing this not out of the goodness of their heart. They always find a way that they are going to make more money doing what they need to do, right? Consumer, don't fall for it. So
1: should we add this to our debt snowball? Yes.
0: Yes.
1: Yep. I would.
0: Pay it off.
1: And then pay cash next time.
0: All right, let's go to Sam in Washington, D.C. Hi, Sam. Welcome to the show.
2: Hi.
0: Hello. How can we help today?
2: Well, I've been listening for a few weeks now and trying to get started. And I have had historically the high-yield interest savings account as one of the accounts we've had, so I have that, and we don't have a lot in there. My husband and I are both IT support in the industry of IT support. Total income is around $200,000 a year, but I went into the Every Dollar app and put in our stuff for August, and it's showing us that we have more payments than we have income.
1: Wow, how much debt
2: do
1: you guys
2: have? Just under $325,000, not including the house.
1: Wow.
0: Student loans? What are the debts?
2: About a third of it is my student loans.
0: Okay, so will you list out your debts for us?
2: There's a lot of them.
1: You can give us the big chunks.
0: Yeah,
1: like, hey, this much is in
0: credit card debt. Car debt, personal loans.
2: So we have two cars, about $60,000 total.
0: Okay.
2: We've made a lot of bad choices.
0: That's okay.
2: We get talked into buying things.
0: Okay. Timeshare.
2: We could probably have put up. Oh God, we got out of timeshares years ago.
0: Okay. Well,
1: who's talking you into this?
2: Salespeople. Go figure.
1: You need to stop talking to people. That would solve a lot of this.
0: Okay, is a lot of credit card debt, Sam?
2: Yeah, we do have credit card debt. But we also have some home improvement debt as well. So the latest one was a roof that is insured for 50 years and is good for 100.
1: Are you trying to sell me on a new roof?
2: Oh, my God.
1: You're leading with the features of this roof. What did it cost you?
2: $50,000.
1: Okay. I won't be around in 100 years, so I can care less about this warranty. But, okay, it costs you $50,000 for a new roof, so we definitely got ripped there. That's an insane amount on a roof.
2: Oh, and we have new HVAC from 3 years ago that we have an attorney involved with that.
1: But you owe on that as well?
2: We do owe on that, and the company that sold it to us oversold and didn't install properly, and the thing isn't worked. And
1: Sam, I'm going to be honest with you. So far, it sounds like your debt has been everyone else's problem. You were talked into it. Yes. I got scammed. I was told this. Mm-hmm. If you want to get out of this thing, the first step is to realize it's not all your fault, but it's your responsibility.
2: Yes. No, we completely understand that.
0: Okay, Sam, I want to know how you guys have been month to month now, because if you plugged in all your numbers and I go, gosh, we are in the red, how deep in the red are you?
2: $800.
0: Okay, where has that been coming from the past couple of months? I mean, if the payments have been consistent, where, and you guys have been short $800, are you going deeper into debt, or do you have savings that you're taking from to cover that $800?
2: No, we don't have savings, because every time we try to start, something happens.
0: Okay.
2: And it gets drained. So,
0: I just don't know how y'all been living.
1: So you're using the credit cards to cover any gaps?
2: We don't have gas. We have two electric vehicles.
1: No, I was saying to cover the gap of like the $800 that you need. You're using credit cards to fund that?
2: For some of it, yes, I believe. Yeah, that's where all the credit card debt is ending up from.
0: Okay.
1: Has your husband looked at this stuff too? Have you guys sat down and looked at the budget together? Or is this just you so far?
2: Yeah. No, both of us are tired of paycheck to paycheck and not being, I get more anxiety over it than he does, but he does get frustrated.
0: Okay. So. Well, I'm glad you called, Sam, because we're going to be able to really just walk you down what we call the baby steps, and you're going to have to, in order to make this work, it's going to have to be a complete 180 of what you guys have been doing, how you guys have been making decisions, buying things, how you've not been budgeting, how, you know what I mean, everything you've been doing, you're pretty much going to just do the opposite. And so the fastest way to do it is that first step is $1,000, and you keep it, in that high yield savings account and don't touch it. And then you're going to be looking at a mountain of debt, and as you list it out smallest to largest, and you said we have a lot of debt. So if it's multiple credit cards, multiple student loans, I mean, like literally write them all individually out and actually look at it and say, okay, this is where all of our money is going. And it's probably going to be pretty shocking. You may have already done that because you guys said you plugged in your income to every dollar. And then from there, you're going to have to figure out, okay, we're going to be working extra. We're going to be selling some stuff to get some cash in fast. We're going to cut our lifestyle. And instead of, you know, acting like you make 200, we're going to act like we make 80. We're going to live on nothing in order to get this margin up to start knocking out this debt. But the great thing is too, Sam, is as you guys start paying off some of these debts, it's going to free up those monthly payments. So it's going to cause you to have more and more margin as you go down the debt snowball to pay it off. But yeah, as you're looking at it, it's gonna be a bit.
1: And I would look at getting rid of these cars just to give you a quick win.
0: Yes, yes.
1: Especially if you're not underwater on them, if you can profit off of them and use that cash to buy yourself some cheap cars, $5,000 each, that's going to be your ticket out. Because then you've got $265 left. And if you threw, like, let's say you take home 12, making $200K, take home 12 a month. If you can throw $7K at the debt, you're done in 3 years.
0: Yep.
1: So that's the napkin math that we now have to reverse engineer and go, okay, we need to come up with $7,000 and live off five.
0: And there's a good chance 1,000 of that is in the car payments, right? So if you get rid of that, that's going to free up cash immediately. And then, looking at your lifestyle. But that's it. And Sam, what's wild is that this is so doable. And what's crazy too, when we see people do this, especially as they are working their way out of debt, and when it's over a 24-month period, some people do it, 18 to 24 months, but when you're looking at a three-year journey here, it's amazing the amount of people that get raises in this time. They find some side hustle.
1: They get focused. They start working harder.
0: Yes,
1: they get the promotion.
0: It's crazy. So your income's hopefully going to be increasing throughout this process too, which is going to help bring extra margin. But it's going to feel like whiplash of how you guys have been functioning with money. But you know what? You want the opposite result. You're tired of where you are. And so that means there's going to have to be some changes, and it may be uncomfortable for a bit, but you're going to start to have this normalcy of what this looks like to have control of your money.

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3: ABC News, I'm Michelle Franzen. Pennsylvania's attorney general announced the alleged leader of a cocaine trafficking ring involving Penn State University students and two student fraternities surrendered this morning. 24-year-old Agostino Abatiello was arraigned on numerous felonies. 13 other suspects are also charged.
4: Officials say between 2023 and 2024, two of the suspects made regular trips to New York and Philadelphia to buy as much as a kilogram of the drug at a time. They say the cocaine was then allegedly packaged to sell to students at two fraternity houses. The drugs were allegedly then sold to other students with payments in cash or using apps. Officials say one of the suspects was known as the largest dealer of coke for Penn State students.
3: ABC's Lionel Moyes. The battle over reopening the Strait of Hormuz heating up. President Trump claims the strait is now U.S. territory. Iran says it controls the shipping waterway. Air defense systems in the UAE activated today due to a missile threat. And oil prices rising due to uncertainty in the Middle East.
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0: one of the biggest mistakes that people make is thinking that they can skip out on having a will because they're too young, too healthy, or they just don't feel like they own enough to make it worth it. 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Yeah, Mama Bear Legal Forms, they're amazing. I always throw in forms in there. That's why the website at first, I was like, oh, no.
1: I got tripped up. They're shortening the name to make it a little simpler for us to type in. I appreciate
0: that. But they're great, easy, state-specific wills, you guys. It does not take long, and I'm telling you, it is so worth it. Everyone needs a will.
1: If you listen to the show long enough, you know the heartbreak that happens when someone didn't have a will, didn't update the will,
0: yes,
1: and the family's left
0: mess.
1: Grieving while picking up the pieces, and it causes a relational nightmare.
0: Yes.
1: So please get it done.
0: And we'll throw in life insurance. If you have a family, if someone's dependent upon your income, or if you're a stay-at-home mom, life insurance, guys.
1: My first question when I find insurance. Out someone passes, did they have life insurance? And they say, no. My heart sinks. Because then the road ahead is going to be so much more difficult.
0: Yes. So, yeah, you can go to Xander Insurance for term life. We'll just throw it all out there, George. But
1: these are all things.
0: It's important,
1: you guys.
0: It's
1: the adulting package.
0: It is. So please get it. All right, let's go to Nick in Dallas, Texas. Hi, Nick. Welcome to the show.
2: Hi, Rachel and George. Thank you so much for taking my call. I really appreciate it. Huge fan of what you guys are doing. And you guys have my dream job. But anyways, I am calling in, bottom line up front. My wife and I are not super sure what we should do with our house. We want to sell it. A little bit of context. We live outside of Dallas, Texas. We've been in the home since February 2025. We're planning to be in the home longer than we are, but life happens. We're planning to move to Atlanta, Georgia to be closer to family. Fortunately, we have the house paid off.
1: Amazing.
2: I understand that do not recommend. Yes, I understand you guys do not recommend doing long-term, long-distance rentals, and we don't want to do that either. However, we live in a new construction community. Our home has been listed for coming up on 2 months. We've had zero interest, and I can explain more of why we want to go to Atlanta, but I'll pause there. Looking forward to your guys' recommendations.
1: Have you talked to your agent as to why there's been zero interest in 60 days?
2: Yes. Yeah, so
1: what do they think?
2: Living in a new construction community, the houses that are going up right across the street from us are able to do, you know, about like a $30,000 incentive that we, you know, just can't compete with. So
1: people would rather build it basically custom and have more options at a lower price?

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5: So urgency is we've got two young kids. We've got a daughter who's a year and 4 months old and a special needs son who's 4 months old. So we're just really itching to be in Atlanta, to be closer to family, mm-hmm. who can help there. So that's,
6: and the house fortunately, is paid for?
5: I'm not like, yes, ma'am.
6: Okay. So what I probably would do, Nick, is, because I mean, how much do you guys make a year?
5: Close to, like, depending on the commission, anywhere between 175 and 200.
6: Okay. Because what I would do is I would go ahead and go to Atlanta, and I would rent there for a year. Go sign a year contract, and it's going to not be fun because you went from owning to renting. It's going to feel like a little bit of a step back. But I would give yourself some time and not be rushed on this house. Because you don't have to be urgent. Like, it's not like you're trying to balance two mortgages and you're like, we can't afford both mortgages, so we got to sell one quick. Time is on your side, which is an amazing thing. That's part of why not having debt, that it allows that time margin, which actually allows you to probably get a better deal on this house. So I would go to Atlanta and I would rent somewhere for a year, keep the house up. I would look at one of our trusted real estate agents, not saying that yours isn't great, but I know ours in the program, like, we interview them and make sure that they are high quality. And I would look and maybe get a different option with a realtor. And I would be patient and I would sell this house. So I think eventually it will sell. You don't have to sell it in 60 days. You don't have to sell it in 90 days. So I would take my time with it and then reevaluate. Maybe if it's been, you should be able to sell it. So I'm like, I don't even want to put it out there that it'll be 9 months and it won't sell. Because I really do think, yeah, eventually it will. I just don't want you to be in a rush to do it.
5: Right.
7: So I would just budget for the, you know, insurance, taxes, some utilities to keep this thing afloat while you guys make this move to Atlanta. But you've put yourself in a position where you have that option, which is amazing. So you'll look back on this and it'll just be like an annoying thing you guys had to deal with during a hard time in life. But I like the idea of not making it a fire sale and just knocking down the mm-hmm. price until it's at $275. And now you're eating a lot of this cost through fees and selling it for less than you paid for it.
5: Right. Okay.
7: So it's just harsh timing of just you guys bought where things were expensive and the market cooled during the last year, and especially in Dallas, where there's you know, not a ton of demand. People want to buy homes, but there's not a lot at the price they want it. And so I would be trying to figure out why are homes selling that are selling in my area, and how can I start to match that to get this thing to move.
5: Okay, that makes sense. Great. I'm a little surprised that you guys went with the long-distance rental, but hey, I'll take it.
7: Well, I wouldn't rent it out, personally.
6: No, because you're going to eventually want to
7: I'm saying
6: it.
7: You just sit on it.
5: Oh, just hold. Okay, so don't rent it out. Sorry, Rachel. I thought that.
6: Oh, sorry.
5: No, just sit on it.
7: She was saying go rent in Atlanta for you.
6: In Atlanta.
7: Yeah.
5: Okay. Okay.
6: Yes.
5: Okay. Gotcha. Have the house sit.
7: It's going to be harder to sell when you got a tenant in there too.
6: Yeah.
7: So that's going to slow things down.
6: Yeah, and if you guys aren't coming back to Dallas anytime soon, because it sounds like family's in Atlanta. No, yeah, I wouldn't want to be tied to Dallas. It's like just sell the house, be done, take the equity. And go buy something great in Atlanta once it sells. So, yeah, no, do not rent it out. If you need to change real estate agents just to get another flavor in there, do that.
7: Second opinion.
6: Yep, I would rent in Atlanta until this house sells and then use that equity and any other cash you guys have to buy something permanent in Atlanta, because it sounds like that's where you guys want to be. I heard a stat, George, and I hate to throw it out because I need to check, but it was something around like the idea that Dallas-Fort Worth had more new homes being built than the whole state of California.
7: That is wild because of how hard it is to get anything built in California with the regulations.
6: Mostly that, yes, but also
7: and Texas
6: I think
7: is like throw them
6: it's
7: up.
6: Just like, yeah, it's just booming. I mean, people are houses growing up everywhere there.
7: Yeah,
6: it's pretty wild.
7: We're seeing that in Nashville and like the downtown area. They threw up all these apartments.

0: and condos.
1: Oh my gosh, it's crazy.
0: There's just too much supply.
1: It's a lot. It's a lot. So, yep, in those areas, you will feel a little settling back to normalcy. But it is still it's a wild market out there. But yeah, Nick, I hope that helps. I hope it gets sold quick for you guys. But yeah, I would make that move with those two kids, being close to family. Go rent somewhere.

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0: If you enjoy this show and it's helped you, then will you please do us a favor and share it with your friends, with your family, subscribe, leave a comment, just engage, because it is one of the best ways to get the word out about the show. And because we want to see people win with their money. We want to help them.
1: And if you're
0: them.
1: Listening, I assume you enjoy it. Otherwise, this is like a hate watch for you, which is strange.
0: Yeah,
1: but people do
0: be.
1: It. Share
0: okay.
1: with your
0: we
1: mortal
0: love you.
1: Enemies.
0: You
1: we know,
0: love
1: share,
0: you.
1: Share with those who need it the most.
0: That's right. That's right. All right, let's go to Claire in Seattle, Washington. Hi, Claire. Welcome to the show.
2: Hi. I am so excited to be on here. Unfortunately, not under these circumstances. But
0: oh, no.
2: So my question is, should we disinherit our son completely? And the circumstances, we are the cautionary tale to not do too much or give too much to your kids. Mm. So we're retired. We have worked hard all our lives. And my son got a divorce about 5 years ago and quit his job. He had addiction issues and needed, you know, to get those under control and lose weight and do all that. And then he went to school, and we supported him through all of those emotionally, financially. He had a daughter as well, supported him through all of that, never did get a job. And we spent a lot of money through all of that. Mm. And like probably close and over to $750,000. And we asked him, we told him that it was time to get a job, and he quit talking to us and also kept his daughter away, who we raised through a lot of that.
0: Oh, Claire, I'm so sorry.
2: So we're kind of all done because we just cut him off. We just said it's time, yeah. You know, yeah. It's time. So, and he lives in our carriage house above our garage. And
1: hard to cut him off at that point. When he's 50 feet away from you.
0: Wait, what?
2: I know. Yeah, he lives above our garage. So he's gotten free rent, free everything. And, you know, it's like, it's bad. And, yes, we take full responsibility for that. You know, it's our fault.
0: No, it's not your fault. He did make decisions. Yes, were you guys still giving money? Yeah. But also, you were not forcing him to make these decisions or lack thereof. That was not you. That was him. That was him.
2: Yes. I mean, we told him that, you know, he turned this into this situation that was supposed to, like, get him started to,
0: yes,
2: you know.
0: So how long ago did you guys cut him off?
2: About probably 5 weeks ago.
0: Okay. So it is fairly new. And then what's going to be happening with the living situation?
2: Well, he has a fiance, and we told him he had until the end of the year or until he got married to be done with that.
0: Okay.
1: So likely it's going to be the end of the year. I'm assuming he's not going to be married in the next couple of months?
2: No, unfortunately.
1: So December 31st is his last day living in the carriage house? Is that clear to him?
2: Possibly. That is clear to him. In fact, we're writing up an agreement. To that fact.
1: Okay. And he's not working right now still?
2: He's looking for a job because he has no money.
0: Yep. Yeah.
2: Well, he did get money from
1: And his fiance is living in the carriage house too?
2: No. She's living in her own house.
1: Okay.
2: Yeah.
1: Woof.
0: Well, the positive is that, when you cut off the source, you don't have many options but to go and find a job to work, right? So, I mean, that is the right move. And for him, is he in recovery? Has he been sober or what's his?
2: Yes, he's been sober for probably 4 years now.
1: Oh, good.
0: Okay.
2: Yeah.
1: So you've already cut him off now, but you're saying for the trust, once you guys pass, you're saying,
2: right.
1: Should we disinherit everything from to him?
2: Well, because he hasn't had a job, so... You know, and then he has to keep a job, so he has to prove himself to keep a job, not just have a job, get a job, but he has to keep a job. And he hasn't been financially responsible with money he's had. And so it's like there, you know, that creates a pattern as well, because he's been living the life of Riley. I mean...
1: Well, you're not obligated to leave anything to anyone. You can give it all to a charity if you so choose.
0: But also, to your point earlier, Claire, he was living the life that was, you know, given to him. So I do wonder on his own merits, if you look up in a year, that this could have been the best thing that's ever happened to him.
2: Yes.
0: And you see, I know,
1: my gut is I would not do a full disinheritance.
0: Yeah.
1: What I would do is a structured trust that has all kinds of distributions and clauses tied to sobriety and work and education. All of those things you can set up within the trust where he's not getting a dime unless X, Y, Z are true.
0: Yeah, and the executor of the trust can make sure that these things are, the obligations are hit in order for him to get this money, right?
1: And this is all never all at once. It's, hey, at this age or at this, you know, milestone,
0: I mean, how much
1: will be given.
0: How much will you guys be leaving, Claire?
2: Assets-wise,
0: like net worth-wise, if the house is sold and all that?
2: Over $20 million.
0: Okay. How many kids do you guys have?
2: One.
0: Oh, it's just him?
2: Yeah.
1: Wow.
2: And his daughter.
0: He's okay. Oh my gosh. Sorry. In my head,
1: if this doesn't go to him, where would it go as of now?
2: To his daughter.
1: All to the daughter.
2: Mm-hmm. And I just see the way it's kind of ruined him.
0: Sure.
2: So it's like, we were thinking of possibly a lifetime discretionary trust, which it doesn't, you know, it keeps generational kind of thing.
1: Have you worked with an estate planning attorney to figure out what's the right one for what you're trying to accomplish?
2: Yeah, we're kind of in the throes of that right now.
0: Okay.
2: But because it's easier to add somebody versus take them out. But it's like, what do we do?
1: I like the idea of it being a structured trust for now. And again, you can always change that in the future because that already has a lot of stipulations before he would get a dime. There's also generational skipping trusts to where it would just go to his daughter, your granddaughter. But again, we don't know her future. And so I would still have provisions there.
2: Exactly.
1: And obviously she's a minor, I'm assuming. So it would be a while till she could access this.
0: And Claire, you could do something in it, a clause that says, you know, for the next, like if something happened to you and your husband in the next 12 months, that he doesn't get this money for 6 years and he has to establish himself for 6 years before he even sees a little bit of it. You know what I mean? To make sure that there's somewhat of a pattern happening in the positive direction that that where he is today, if $20 million got dumped on him, you're exactly right. It would be horrible for him. It would not be a blessing.
2: Yeah.
0: So for him, for the dignity of him and his character to live out a certain way before he sees a dime of it, I think is very reasonable. How old is he?
2: He'll be 33 this year, and I'm not excited about his new wife.
1: Well, that's something else to think about.
2: Exactly. So,
1: what makes you not excited about it? It is a character thing, a financial thing.
2: I think she might be in it for the rainbow, the gold pot at the end of the rainbow.
0: Mm-hmm.
2: And so that worries me.
0: Well, I wouldn't worry too much until they actually get married. You know, his track record has not been great with following through, right? So, but if they get married, I mean, and this size of an estate, it's going to be cumbersome. It's going to be annoying to have to go back and redo something, but it would be worth it, right? Like if you have to make decisions today,
1: the $20 million decision.
0: Yeah, I would push it out and make sure that he can't really get anything until, I don't know, making this up, 40. Just for him. He needs to hold a job. He needs to learn to work. I mean, all of that so that this money doesn't ruin him. And then if he ends up getting married and there's still feelings towards that, you know, if you have some kind of addendum in the estate with that. But an estate attorney should be able to work through some of those hoops. But, oh, Claire, I'm so sorry. I know that's so heavy to carry. But yeah, call us back if you need us.
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6: 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I'm Chris Black along with Adam Abdallah, broadcasting live from downtown Chicago each and every day. On the air until 3 Eastern, hanging out with you. And you can always call or text the show at 310-840-4910. Abdallah, as we get things started today, you know, I saw a story on ESPN.com talking about the NFL and Roger Goodell essentially saying that he has no doubt that there will be an NFL team outside of the United States playing in the NFL all season long, being based somewhere outside of the U.S. And it seems like that's the long play for the NFL, right? Like, the long play is getting a team over in Europe, I'm guessing.
1: Mm-hmm.
6: Or maybe a team in, like, Mexico. Mexico City has been a location where they've hosted many different international games for the NFL.
1: See.
6: But it does seem like it's a big push. The NFL is yet to do this, yet to be able to accomplish this. They've been playing overseas for quite some time. What, 2006 is when they started sending teams over to London to start playing football games in the season, regular season games. And we loosely had Jacksonville for a while now be like a team that goes over every year. They were also the first team that stayed over for back-to-back games over in Europe. So it is Roger Goodell was on a German media outlet in an interview that was taking place. I guess he's summering in Europe.
1: Who doesn't want a summer in Europe?
6: I got no shade there.
1: Yeah.
6: He should have taken the Black and Abdallah show. We could have documented the entire trip for him.
1: I mean, we love the NFL.
6: We love the NFL. We could sit there and we could
1: watch
6: him. I
1: would love to summer with Roger Goodell.
7: I love the NFL.
6: Yeah, thank you, Bart Scott. We love the NFL.
7: I love the NFL.
1: We could give him advice on this.
6: Yes. Yes, we could, we could help promote the brand around Europe, around the world.
1: Yeah.
6: We Black and Abdallah, we're the ones that could help out with this.
1: Yeah, Roger Goodell was talking to Der Spieltag.
6: The what?
1: Der Spieltag.
6: Okay, a German media outlet, yes.
1: Well, I just want to give them proper credit. There's probably multiple German sports outlets out there.
6: Yes.
1: Okay, Der Spieltag. And do you want me to read it in German or do you want me to read it in English?
6: Oh, you have the interview in German from the German media outlet website?
1: I've been to Germany. Not okay. Outside of the airport, just to the airport.
6: Does that count?
1: I don't know.
6: Do people, because you know that there's those people out there who have the map.
1: Yeah.
6: And then they put the little pins.
1: I don't think you have to go outside of the airport. You can't just do a layover.
6: Yeah, yeah. Because like just getting to the airport, that doesn't count.
1: It doesn't count. I've been to Frankfurt and I've been to Munich, but I haven't been outside of the airport.
6: So it doesn't count. So
1: it doesn't count. No, I haven't been. I mean, I've been on the soil. I've been on the... Like the airport, the linoleum.
6: did you touch grass outside of the airport?
1: No, just the linoleum floors.
6: Just inside the airport.
1: Yeah.
6: Did you eat a meal in the airport?
1: Oh, yeah. I've been like
7: Hella layover.
6: Okay.
7: Like
6: a meal?
7: 8 hours.
6: A meal, maybe?
7: Actually, you know what? I did touch soil because I've had to, because a flight was canceled. So I had to stay in the airport hotel overnight.
6: Okay, but was the airport hotel on the premise?
7: Yeah, like I had to leave the airport. Ooh. It's kind of like O'Hare in Chicago. If you're familiar with O'Hare Airport, you have to leave the airport to go to the hotel. It's down the street a little bit. And then you go back, but like you have to leave. You have to go through. I had to go through security.
6: But did you? You
7: when
6: didn't
7: I came
6: have
7: back.
6: To. You didn't go to the main city.
7: I didn't sightsee. Okay. I didn't see a site.
6: I'm not saying you had to, because you don't have to sightsee to get a vibe.
7: I don't have to see a site.
6: No, you don't have to do that to get
7: do
6: a vibe
7: I have to get
6: of
7: a big
6: city.
7: Beer.
6: Maybe. Okay. Maybe. I feel because like
7: a Stein.
6: I feel as if you could. You can mark it off your list of visiting a city if. If you say if it's a layover,
7: yeah.
6: But then you have to go to the hotel, and the hotel is in like a city district.
7: No,
6: so you have to travel a little to
7: this
6: get there.
7: This is not. This is like a crappy room.
6: If the hotel's on the premise of the airport, I don't think it counts.
7: It was like you take like an airport shuttle.
6: Oh no! There's like, not your own transportation.
7: No.
6: Count.
7: Okay.
6: That doesn't count.
7: All right, then
6: because like I know what you mean. Not exactly the same situation. But got stuck once coming back from Florida, from Miami, in Charlotte.
7: You could put a pin in Charlotte.
6: Well, right? Like, and so the amount of time I spent in Charlotte was in the airport, going to the hotel that was in Charlotte, and then going back to the hotel the next morning.
7: Yeah, I don't think
6: to
7: you
6: get
7: count
6: back
7: that.
6: On the flight. I don't
7: You've
6: know.
7: Not
6: I don't,
7: been to Charlotte.
6: I don't think so either.
7: No.
6: I don't think I've been there.
7: Just like I haven't been to Germany.
6: Okay, all right.
7: Even
6: so now
7: though I sampled some of their wares in their airport.
6: Raj has a question on this. Raj,
7: okay, Raj.
6: What piqued your interest on this conversation?
8: Okay, so I would put a pin that I have visited where you guys are, Chicago, Illinois. Mm-hmm. I was only in O'Hare Airport, but my friends and I recreated the scene from Home Alone 2 and made it a big thing because we're like, we're in Chicago. We're in the same airport as mm-hmm. Home Alone 2. So it wasn't just like your typical walking through the airport, seeing the same airport things. We did something specific to that location in an iconic movie scene about Chicago. Does it count that I have been to your guys' hometown?
7: I think you gotta like eat something. You gotta do something.
6: What'd you have?
7: Did you have a hot dog? Did you have a Chicago style hot dog? Did you have a deep dish pizza?
8: I think I had a Wetzel's pretzel, very commercial. I think. But the reason I bring it up, you know how your phone
6: Wetzel's pretzel.
8: Well, I'm in the airport.
7: Rainbow cone.
8: I think. You know how your phone library, you know, categorizes like locations you've taken. Like I have a Chicago category from that video.
7: That's fair.
6: Because of all the photos that you took while you were in the airport. I will say this, in defense of O'Hare Airport, the inside hasn't really changed much in the last 30 years.
7: No, it hasn't.
6: So what you've seen on film
7: is the same.
6: Is what you walk through, right?
7: Yeah.
6: Like Raj, what Raj
7: if
6: is
7: you've
6: saying.
7: If you've seen
6: like,
7: Home Alone. Yeah, Home Alone.
6: Or music videos of the past. There's the Sea Concourse that goes underground with all the lights. Like that has
7: the
6: been
7: the Diddy video.
6: I wasn't gonna say that. I was just saying music videos.
7: Yeah, the one that the Diddy video that you know that's on TV, not the ones that are evidence.
6: Yeah, right, that one. But point being is that's still there.
7: Yeah.
6: It looks like it would that
8: so,
6: you're familiar with.
8: Yeah. You didn't answer my question. Have I been to Chicago?
7: No.
6: I don't think so. I don't think O'Hare counts.
7: Yes, no.
6: Now,
8: I have on my phone says Chicago. I got a video doing the Home Alone.
7: No, I don't think it counts.
6: I think if you would have answered with, I went on a food tour in the airport.
7: Yeah.
6: Of, I got the Chicago dog.
7: Yes.
6: I got deep dish pizza.
7: Yes.
8: The irony is we did not have much time to connect, so it actually made a lot of sense for us to do the running through the airport Home Alone thing because we didn't have much time to connect.
6: See that makes sense.
7: Yeah.
6: I get it. I don't think it counts.
7: No.
6: I don't think it counts. No. So we're none of us are like Roger Goodell, who's just
7: long story short, Roger Goodell did go to Germany.
6: He did Germany.
7: He talked to a Despotog.
8: What are we doing?
7: And
8: what's going
7: he
8: on?
7: Said, and quote, at some point there will be NFL teams outside of the USA. I have no doubt that this will happen one day. End quote. This is a horrible, horrible idea. That's my quote, not Roger Goodell, because he would never say that.
6: Oh, okay. I thought you were still translating German for us.
7: No. He would never say that. And I believe he's in Germany. Like, it's funny that he's in Germany, because Germany is the one place where obviously they do multiple games in London. There's like three games in London this year. There's the two, there's the Jaguars do two games, and Germany is the one place where the Germans actually love the NFL.
6: Yeah, I'd say the English and the Germans really support
7: really
6: the product.
7: Really embrace it, right?
6: No shade at the Spanish fans. I think they get behind it.
7: Yeah.
6: The French.
7: We'll see how Australia.
6: We'll
7: see how Australia too, week one.
6: I've told you from being over there during the NFL season, the one country I can guarantee for a while the NFL won't travel to is Italy. I don't think Italians care at all.
7: Well,
6: they only care about their soccer. That's what I picked up on there. Like, at least when you travel to the other countries, you see American sports apparel. You see, when you're in France and you're in Paris, you see NBA stuff everywhere, mm-hmm. right? It makes sense with Wemby. But also, the generation before Wemby, you have Gobert, Nicholas Batum, mm-hmm. you have Tony Parker, mm-hmm. right? Like, you have a lot of NBA players with a lot of success who are from there. And in Spain, there seems to be a healthy support of the NFL product too. But England and Germany, I think, are by far the top two.
7: Yeah, absolutely. And look, there's nine games this year. They voted to expand it to possibly 10. It probably will be 10 next year. And eventually, you are going to get an international game every single week, except for probably the last week of the season. It's probably too tough to put a game on the last week of the season because the playoffs start the week after. It's too tough to ask a team, although I wouldn't put it past the NFL, especially it's going to be impossible if you put a team in an area, because someone's going to have to host a game, I would imagine, in an international market if you put a team in an international market. So imagine expanding the NFL. You'd have to either move a team or you'd have to create a new team to move and put into an international market.
6: See, and this is why Albert Breer posted this after the story was posted earlier this morning that Goodell spoke to a German outlet saying that he has no doubt there will be NFL teams outside of the U.S. This is what Albert Breer put on social media. Some background here. This is from Breer. The NFL launched the International Series in 2007 with the goal of having a full-time franchise in London within 15 years. The league feels like the fan base is there, but the logistics are not, so they missed the mark on it. Logistics remain the hang-up. I think Breer's totally right. If they could, I think the NFL would expand to four more teams mm-hmm. and create a division that's in Europe. I think that's the end goal. They want a division placed and based in Europe. And you could place a team or two in London. You could place a team in Germany. You could place a team in Spain.
7: Yeah.
6: And then you're ready to go. If you do two teams in London, you could just do one or the other.
7: Yeah.
6: But you could have in just one team in London, a team in France, a team in Spain, a team in Germany.
7: Yeah.
6: That, to me, seems like the goal. But again, logistically, how would you be able to figure that out? If you added four more teams, would you send teams on tours to the U.S. to then play their road games?
7: Yeah.
6: Because, like, obviously the divisional games mm-hmm. wouldn't affect anything, right? Because the countries over there are so close that you're talking about an hour-ish flight from somewhere in Germany mm-hmm. or to Madrid or to London, right? So, like, it's all very close. So the teams that are based there, mm-hmm. there's not an issue.
7: Well,
6: right? The travel there is okay.
7: Yeah.
6: It would be, how do you put the schedule together with the teams who are in Europe coming to the United States to them? Are they coming to the U.S. and they're doing like a Texas road trip where they play three consecutive weeks against teams in Texas and then they come back? Like, how would you be able to logistically do that?
7: I think what you would do is you would have to have a hub for that team in a specific area in the United States. So that team would live for a month in their hub. And then they would practice here. They would face the Cowboys. They would go back to their home, wherever it is here. They would go and they would not necessarily face, you know, the Texans next, but then they could go face, you know, whoever, the Rams next. And then they would go back here. And then they would face whoever, but they would essentially spend a month in the United States and they would have a practice facility in the United States. That's the only way I could see this working, is that you would have two essentially homes.
6: You would have like a camp.
7: Like you would have a practice facility in the United States and you would have a practice facility in Europe.
6: What if you had the teams have their training camps in the U.S. and then they start the season in the U.S. and then go over? Because to be honest, when I'm thinking through the logistics of this, to me, the concern is not necessarily sending teams there. Because we've now all grown accustomed to an NFL team going to Europe for 1 week and then coming back and either having a mini bye or a bye game and then coming back to the States and then they're set. They move on with the schedule. So having the teams play one game on the road in Europe, that's a non-factor to me. I don't think that that's an issue at all.
7: No.
6: The issue would be getting the teams that are based in Europe over to the U.S. because you're not going to send them over 3 and 4 times throughout the regular season. Mm-hmm. Because, right, like, so if you're making the schedule, you take a team, you have the 3 opponents that you play at home and on the road who are in your division.
7: Yeah.
6: Okay, so that's 6 games right there. So then you're left with what? You're left with 11 games. Mm-hmm. Half of them are road games.
7: Mm-hmm.
6: Give or take on how each year it works out.
7: Yeah, 5 or 6. Yeah.
6: You're talking 5 or 6. So you're not going to send a team in Europe 5 times back to the United States.
7: No.
6: So you would have to do like 2 trips,
7: mm-hmm.
6: which I think that's a lot.
7: Yeah.
6: I think that's even so would you send a team? Would it be this? And I know we're like talking through the ideas, and you can call or text us at 310-840-4910. I think people will have some good ideas on this. Would it be 1 road trip?
7: Yeah.
6: Where you string together the 5 road games you play in the States,
7: mm-hmm.
6: and that team makes their U.S. tour.
7: That's what I think it would be.
6: And then it's, you know, whatever it is. They're just here for a month and a week or so, and they're playing in New York. They're playing in Kansas City.
7: That's what
6: they're
7: I think it would be.
6: They're playing in Houston.
7: Yeah.
6: They get out to Arizona. They come back to Miami, and then they go back to Europe.
7: That's what I think it would be, and you would have their own facility here somewhere in the United States. So, like, if you've got a team that's based in London, they would also have a facility in, you know, somewhere in Texas or somewhere in California or somewhere, wherever it is. I mean, listen, we're talking about the Chicago Bears moving to Hammond. Maybe they've got a facility in Chicago. Who knows? You know, like you've got, you need a
6: secondary
7: place.
6: Home.
7: I'm just saying you need a spot. There might be a spot open. So like you need to have a place where they could practice every day. They could live for a month. Like, you know, they'd have to go back and forth where they could do these things, because you've heard about teams that, like LA, they stay on the East Coast after they play like the Ravens, and then they stay on the East Coast before they go out to London or Germany or whatever. Or, you know, the 49ers are staying in Denver this year before they go to Mexico City so they can get used to the altitude and then go to Mexico City. So teams already do something like this when they're preparing to go overseas here in the United States. It would just be an elongated version of that for teams. But again, like, you're asking a lot of this, and again, the NFL can do this. The NFL Players Association has to agree to this, I would believe. I don't know if the NFL can just say, we're adding 4 teams, we're putting 2 in London, a team in Germany, and a team in Spain. Deal with it.
6: I would ask, you know, the NFL's a little different because the offseason is so intensive, where there's a lot of things that take place in the NFL offseason where players have to be present at the facility.
7: Mm-hmm.
6: So, like, I know, for example, NBA players, for the most part, and I know this is a generalized statement, they all live in California. They live in Florida or California, NBA players.
7: Mm-hmm.
6: During the season, they're in their home market, wherever that may be, Minneapolis,
7: yeah.
6: Milwaukee, Memphis. But for the most part, the rich dudes in the they're in California or Florida or Texas, right? They're avoiding the state tax or they're living out in Hollywood. That's just how the NBA operates. The NFL feels a little bit more like families put their roots where they're at.
7: Mm-hmm.
6: And so I don't know if the PA would respond. You know, like, part of me would be like, what does it matter? You've got tons of money. you can afford it. Mm-hmm. The teams will have nice facilities. If you are playing for a team that's in Germany, then that's just where you play and that's where you'll live. Like, tough.
7: Yeah.
6: But like, I don't know. Will the PA push back on that? That there are players who don't want to go to London.
7: Listen.
6: They don't want to live in London. I don't know.
7: Cancel a padded practice. They'll agree to anything.
6: But the worst negotiating possible. The players from the NFLPA.
7: The players are horrible at negotiating. They don't know what they're negotiating for. And
3: cancel a padded practice
7: and get rid of an OTA. And they're like, oh, great deal. Don't ask for healthcare for the rest of your life or anything like that. Ask for get rid of an OTA, and the owners will think they got away. They got away with one.
6: They're asking for an extra practice in shells, yeah. Which is just the shorts and the t-shirts and helmets.
7: Ridiculous.
6: Like, they don't want pads.
7: If the owners want this, the players should ask for lifetime healthcare. Give us healthcare for the rest of our lives, and we'll do this.
6: Yeah, or Raj is suggesting it's a good idea. What if they collectively bargained where the teams in Europe actually had more cap space? So then they could incentivize players to go over there. I don't think that would go over well.
7: I mean, you're going to have to increase something.
6: I don't think teams would. Well, they would be able to increase the cap space because the league will make more money off of this because there will be more fans. And then imagine the television revenue the BBC and Sky Sports and
7: BN
6: and all the international soccer stations that would be looking to carry NFL football games, the full slate.
7: Mm-hmm.
6: Now, a lot of those countries already do it, but if they had their own team,
7: mm-hmm.
6: it'd be a little bit different. It's Black Abdallah here on Westwood One Sports and the Westwood One Sports app, 310-840-4910. We have a text from the 843. Ryan in Myrtle Beach, Texas. He goes, I had a connection at LAX recently, was there for about 4 hours. So basically, I'm from California now. Love it.
7: I actually, you know what? That's actually for California, that's actually true. Yes.
6: Oh, wow. Yeah. Wow. That's a shot.
7: That's actually true. That's actually true in California.
6: Don't do that to our great listeners in the state of California.
7: You can actually vote now in California. Yes.
6: Jeez.
7: Yeah. I mean, I think Raj can now vote twice in Illinois. What are you talking about? Our great listeners in California.
6: Well, sometimes in this state, that's how we get things done.
7: Raj can vote. Raj has got his. Check your mail, Raj. You got a cat who can vote too. We got an election coming up here in November, Raj, for governor. You get to vote twice.
6: Yeah, you got a cat, dog. What else you got?
8: You know what, guys?
7: Your dog just want to vote.
8: I just want to vote for whoever's going to keep the Bears in Chicago. So you guys let me know, and that's who I'll check on the list.
7: That's
6: good luck on that one.
7: Yeah.
6: Good luck on that one. Goodell, did you see the latest from last week?
7: We don't even know who that is. Yeah, that's Goodell. Can you vote for Roger Goodell?
6: We had the story on Friday that the Bears met the media. They announced nothing. Okay, so that's the story. We told you. If you're listening to the show, you're aware that all the clickbait that's out there, nothing was accomplished last week.
7: Mm-hmm.
6: You know who's meeting with lawmakers in Illinois to try and figure out this situation? Roger Goodell last Thursday was meeting with people behind the scenes. You think the NFL wants the Bears leaving the state of Illinois if Goodell is stepping in behind the scenes? Yeah. They want the Bears to stay in Illinois.
7: Come on. Yeah.
6: So, we'll let you know. If something happens in the story, the Black and Abdallah Show, we will let you know right here on Westwood One Sports. It's Black and Abdallah here until 3, hanging out with you. There's a team in the AFC that just added a stud wide receiver. But some may say he's past his prime. I think he'll be really good in this new setting. We'll tell you about that coming up next. 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

0: 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Here's Chris Black and Adam Abdallah.
1: The Colts have officially signed Keenan Allen, the wide receiver. He'll play his 14th season in the NFL, longtime Charger. Spent a year with the Chicago Bears, then back to the Chargers last season. Hit over 700 yards, caught 81 passes, had four touchdowns. Keenan Allen can still play. He's a Hall of Fame wide receiver. He can still get it done. Now he's joining the Colts. So Daniel Jones gets another veteran wide receiver to add to the group. I know Alec Pierce has been dealing with off-season ankle surgery. So whether or not Pierce will be fully healthy all season long, it just gives extra reinforcements to the wide receivers for the Colts. An offense that at the start of last season, for the first half of the year, the Colts had one of the best offenses in football. They were rolling for the first half of the year. So Keenan Allen signing with the Colts.
2: Look, it's a good move to add a guy who put up close to 800 yards last year. He only had four touchdowns, but he did lead the Chargers in targets. Like, he was a go-to guy for Herbert out there. My only question is, if Alec Pierce is going to be coming back from this ankle injury, he hasn't practiced yet. He's probably not going to practice this week. He is hopeful to be back for week one. Alec Pierce is supposed to be your take the top off the defense type of guy, right? Josh Downs is your slot wide receiver guy, right?
1: Okay.
2: Tyler Warren is your tight end, catch everything, over the middle type of guy, right?
1: Sure.
2: What is Keenan Allen?
1: Keenan Allen is a guy who can move the chains.
2: But he's your over the middle.
1: Yeah, but okay. He's crafty. Slot. He's a crafty vet slot who finds the spots in the zone, and he moves the chains.
2: You have three of the same wide receivers. You have Tyler Warren, Downs, and Keenan Allen. You have three of the same wide receivers.
1: Yeah, kind of.
2: You did not address the Alec Pierce maybe absence.
1: Like an explosive playmaker down the field that stretches the
2: field. You have a clogged log jam. Like, I'm not saying Keenan Allen isn't a good addition. That's not what I'm saying. But you didn't address.
1: Well, to your point, the best way the Colts can play, right, is running the football first with Jonathan Taylor.
2: Absolutely.
1: That brings safeties down into the box, okay? So you need someone to stretch the field to create a little space for the run game. Keenan Allen doesn't necessarily stretch the field.
2: No.
1: Keenan Allen, though, does show up on third down. When you're 3rd and 7,
2: yes,
1: and you need, he can get 8.
2: Yes.
1: Like, that's what Keenan Allen does. And in the red zone, he catches touchdowns. He has his entire career.
2: He caught 4 of them last year.
1: Yeah, 4. I mean, again, he's entering his 14th season.
2: I understand that. You're making my point for me. I like the addition, but they didn't address their needs. Well, this is now, this to me doesn't make, okay, this doesn't do anything for them in the division. This doesn't add anything for them. Like, this doesn't, like, oh, well, now the Colts are a contender in the division.
1: Well, I didn't say that. I didn't. Well, that wasn't the tease. The tease was adding a vet to the wide receiver core of the team. That's okay. It. They're adding a veteran wide receiver. I don't think the Colts are going to make the playoffs.
2: But if he went back to
1: I don't have them winning the division. I don't have them doing anything.
2: But if Keenan Allen went back to the Chargers, you'd be like, that's a great move. I like them a little bit more than I liked them yesterday.
1: I know it's not the day for this. A little buy, sell, a little stock watch. I always buy Keenan Allen stock.
2: I like buying Keenan Allen stock too.
1: He always produces.
2: But this doesn't make me want to buy any more Colts stock.
1: No, because your problem is Daniel Jones. That's the problem. If they had a better quarterback, then you would have a different opinion.
2: But if they
1: the reason you have this opinion is because Daniel Jones is back there.
2: I have this opinion because this doesn't help. What you need a speedy wide receiver that can run down the field.
1: Well, Alec Pierce has to get healthy.
2: Okay, but you could have added someone to supplement Alec Pierce. Keenan Allen is not that.
1: Okay, last season Daniel Jones in 13 games, he threw for 3,100 yards, 19 touchdowns, 8 interceptions. Quarterback rating? 100. Will his numbers be better or worse than that? And I understand only 13 games, but not every quarterback starts every game.
2: Yeah.
1: Daniel Jones runs coming off of an injury. I know that his rehab stint and his ability to get back ready to go for the start of training camp was impressive.
2: Mm-hmm.
1: does Daniel Jones go over those numbers? 3,100 yards, 19 touchdowns, 8 interceptions. Over. For at the first half of last season, people are like, Daniel Jones, could he be an MVP candidate?
2: It's over.
1: There are people out there.
2: He goes, you said 3,100 yards?
1: Yeah, 3,100 yards.
2: He would,
1: 13 games.
2: I mean, to not go over 3,100 yards puts him, like, right. He was the bar. Like, 3,100, he'd have to go, like, the only other one was, like, C.J. Stroud didn't go over. Geno Smith, Bryce Young.
1: Yeah, you did that in 13 games.
2: I know,
1: that's what I'm saying.
2: Like, if he, he's going to go over.
1: We're both saying.
2: Yeah.
1: I'm saying, you're saying, we're saying.
2: We're all saying.
1: We're all saying.
2: He's going to go over. I think he...
1: 8.1 yards per attempt last season for Daniel Jones.
2: Yeah. That's not bad.
1: No, it's good. That's what I'm pointing out.
2: They were on track to have the... You know, that 8.1 yards puts him fourth or fifth in the NFL last year. He wasn't bad until he got hurt.
1: Oh, I'm not saying he's bad. I just...
2: You don't like Daniel Jones.
1: Oh, yeah. For my quarterback?
2: You have no respect for Daniel Jones.
1: Very little.
2: But until he got hurt...
1: Very little.
2: Until he got hurt, he was in the MVP conversation, and they were putting up historic numbers. And they had the best offense in the NFL. And then he got hurt. We don't know what could have happened if he didn't get hurt. Let's see what this looks like this season if Alec Pierce comes back and plays week one.
1: On DraftKings right now, shout out to DraftKings, BlackMDollar26, PNA26.
2: Shout out.
1: Right now, the AFC South winner, the favorite, the Houston Texans at plus 110. Jacksonville is second at plus 245. The Colts are third at plus 380. And the Titans are plus 800.
2: Yeah.
1: To win the division. So I don't think I'm alone in this idea of thinking the Colts are not going to be a playoff team this upcoming season.
2: I don't think so either. I put them right around there. I put the Texans one, the Jags two, and the Colts and the Titans are going to be fighting for third. And if things go right for the Titans, I like the Titans more than I like the Colts just because I think they're going to have a better defense because I like Robert Saleh. And I think he's going to coach up a good defense.
1: And I would also say, if you're looking for the long shot to win a division, the Titans at plus 800, they're the best option you have of the teams who have the worst odds of any division. You know, like maybe Minnesota, they're at plus 510. I don't see it with Minnesota. Atlanta at plus 400. Are the odds great enough to splurge on that? But the Tennessee one at plus 800.
2: The problem is what I saw from Cam Ward, and it's just one preseason game. It was a very limited amount of snaps.
1: Oh, didn't look good?
2: Was really bad.
1: Oh, no.
2: It was really bad. Like, he's got him and Brian Daboll... have got to get on. Like, the dude has had a bad intentional grounding penalty.
1: Yeah, Cam Ward went 5 of 12 for 57 yards.
2: And it looked worse than it used than that sounded.
1: Quarterback rating of 56.
2: He had a decent drive, but that was about it. The intentional grounding penalty was horrible. He was all over the place. He was running for his life. I think it will look better with time, but Brian Daboll's got his work cut out for him. Like, look, Cam Ward's not Josh Allen. Simple as that.
1: No.
2: He's not going to develop him like he developed Josh Allen. Now, look, I'm not saying he can't be good, he can't be great, but this is going to be a work in process. I'm banking on my reasoning for liking the Titans is banking on Robert Saleh coming in and turning around the defense fast and them protecting leads or keeping them in games and Cam Ward taking small steps with Brian Daboll and them being able to squeak out some wins here and there with a strong defense.
1: So the way I would look at it with Cam Ward, last year we saw a draft class of quarterbacks in their second season come into their own. And we saw many of them have a lot of success. Drake May was an MVP candidate, gets to the Super Bowl. Caleb Williams gets to the playoffs, really good season. Bo Nix gets the AFC Championship game. If you're, and Jane Daniels 2 years ago as a rookie had a lot of success, an NFC championship game. So if I'm looking at Cam Ward with the same timeline that I looked at with that class, can Cam Ward do anything that's not just what Penix has done? You know what I'm saying? Like, passing Penix from that pass class is a low bar to
2: just
1: clear.
2: Just stay healthy.
1: Can Cam Ward do anything this upcoming season to be on the level that we saw from May, Williams, Nix, and Daniels? Is there anything, like, can Cam Ward do that? Because if Cam Ward could get to that, any one of them, pick whoever you want. There's four guys that had a lot.

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0: and Abdallah on Westwood One Sports. 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
1: Okay, I didn't watch the show, and it's not necessarily a reality show, but it plays out like it is because it's following, from what I can understand, something that really did take place.
2: Yes.
1: In the world, and it's HBO's Succession.
2: Yeah.
1: Now I know you are a reality TV fan.
2: I am.
1: So you can kind of update us on this, but I feel as if this Los Angeles Lakers story is NBA Succession. And that's for me from afar. I didn't watch Succession, but I think I grasped the idea. Isn't it supposed to loosely be based off the Murdochs?
2: It is.
1: And
2: loosely?
1: The Fox?
2: No, it is.
1: Oh, so it's,
2: yeah. Oh, it's 100%.
1: Well, it's supposed to be off of the Murdochs and the Fox Corporation.
2: Yeah, it's not loose. Okay. It is.
1: All right. So, like I said, I didn't watch the show.
2: Yeah.
1: I was too busy rewatching Mad Men for the 80th time.
2: I mean, you can watch other things.
1: I know, but okay, so...
2: Says NBA. The guy who's currently rewatching Sopranos for like the 10th time.
1: So NBA Succession taking place. So yesterday the news broke that we had news last week that Mark Walter is selling his stake in the Los Angeles Lakers to Bob Iger and Jared Kushner's brother, right? Josh Kushner, is that his name? So they are buying the Lakers. There's a 17% stake that the Buss family still owns. There's a couple of brothers, and then there's Jeannie Buss, who Jeannie Buss is the one who's been running the franchise, right? So there was a story yesterday saying that the brothers all got together and they voted to sell the remaining 17 and change percent to Bob Iger and the new group purchasing the Lakers, thus getting the Buss family out of owning the Los Angeles Lakers for once and for all, which is kind of a sad thing to think about because, you know, it is one of the iconic and great sports franchises we have in this country.
2: Yeah.
1: And it's been family owned for a long time. And they've had a lot of success, a lot of championships, a lot of great players who play for the Los Angeles Lakers. Then... Jeannie Buss, her representatives, lawyers, whatever, put out a statement yesterday saying she's not selling and they can't do that because they can't. So explain to me what's going on with this NBA Succession situation with the Lakers.
2: So if you've seen Succession, this is Jeannie Buss basically doing the I am the eldest boy from Succession, where she believes she should be in control. She believes that she should have say. She has shares. She didn't agree to this. They all went behind her back, had a meeting.
1: That's what it looks like.
2: They had a meeting. Didn't call her.
1: Yeah.
2: But she believes as the eldest boy, but she's not a boy, obviously. There's a scene at the end in the last season where the guy is as the eldest son. He believes that he should be the successor.
1: Okay.
2: And he should be in charge. And they go, why? And he goes, because I am the eldest boy. And then they all laugh at it in his face because it's a very ridiculous scene. But she believes that because she has shares, she should have a say. And they're saying, well, all of our shares combined
1: are greater than yours.
2: Voting to sell. You don't have a say because our sum is greater than your share. Our sum of shares is greater than your amount of shares.
1: Sure.
2: So you don't have a say. This is basically Succession, essentially. So this is a family-owned business that a lot of kids are involved and a lot of family members are involved, and they got together seemingly behind her back and have voted for this. And she wants a say because she is the face. I don't know any of these other family members. We all know Jeannie Buss is the face of the Lakers, of ownership at least. We all know who is running the Lakers. It's Jeannie Buss for now. And now they're all voting to, and now she's putting in her say and her lawyers. I don't know how this is going to go on, if they can stop the sale of the shares, and what happens if they do. And if they can stop it, does she absorb their shares? Can those shares be sold and she keeps a portion of them? I don't understand how this can go on, but you've reached a point here where the rest of the family members want to be done with the team. They want their money. They want to move on.
1: Yeah.
2: She does not. She still wants to be in control of the team, and she wants to still own part of the Lakers.
1: Yeah, I mean, to be honest, $12.5 billion, 17% of $12.5 billion, it's a lot of money.
2: It's a decent chunk of change.
1: A lot of cash. Jerry Buss has owned the Lakers since 1979 when he purchased the team from Jack Cook. So he has owned the Lakers in the family. Mm-hmm. And you know, like, you have to give them the credit, right? Like, they have won for the majority of our lifetime, right? Like, yeah. I'm 41. The Lakers have almost always been good. There's been a couple of spots here and there where maybe they're not competing for championships, but the Lakers are the brand in basketball.
2: Yeah.
1: There's no bigger brand in NBA basketball and world basketball, the Los Angeles Lakers. And I would say, if we're looking at just the collection of the greatest American sports franchises, it's the Yankees.
2: Mm-hmm.
1: It's the Lakers.
2: Mm-hmm. Cowboys.
1: Yeah, I mean, the Cowboys haven't had the level of success that the other two have, but the Cowboys are the largest football brand.
2: If you're picking out a team from the NFL, it's the Cowboys. As a brand, it's the Cowboys.
1: Yeah, but I mean, the one thing I would separate is the Yankees and the Lakers, throughout the last 40 years, have had more success than the Dallas Cowboys.
2: For sure they have, yeah.
1: But the Cowboys, the Cowboys are that in the NFL. But in the NBA, you know, the Celtics clearly have a big following, but I don't think it's close to what the Lakers have.
2: Yeah, for sure.
1: Mm-hmm. So that's the latest on what's taking place with the Los Angeles Lakers. And it does seem like it's, and I didn't really watch, you know, I'm loosely aware of Succession. I know that Jeremy Strong is he's one of those method actors. He's always in character,
2: dude,
1: a real serious guy.
2: I saw a thing about him.
1: He's a real thespian.
2: There was an article with him, and the quote was as him being a method actor, sometimes you have to be willing to be uncomfortable and make other people uncomfortable. Dude,
1: sure.
2: You're just an ass. Like, like, I've heard that, like, working with people that are method actors like that is just totally, like, it's just uncomfortable and wrong, and, like, you're making people weird, like, feel weird. It's like, just don't be an ass.
1: The news to him is his new Facebook movie that's going to come out where he's playing Zuckerberg, it's going to be terrible.
2: I just want to see
1: it
2: him.
1: It just looks awful.
2: I just want to see him do the voice for 2.5
1: so
2: hours.
1: Bad. It's Blocking Abdallah here on Westwood One Sports. 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I'm going to say Jeannie Buss in defense of trying to keep her team. Defensive Player of the Week. She's out there playing defense.
2: Love it.
1: Man-to-man zone. She's out there trying to keep the Lakers in the
2: Absolutely.
1: Family, right?
2: And her team, her lawyers, whatever lawyer group she's got. If this works out, I don't know how this is going to work, but right? Good for her.
1: I think Jeannie Buss deserves the Defensive Player of the Week, brought to you by Navy Federal Credit Union.
2: Defending her turf. I love it.
1: It's awesome. It's a wild story. It's Blocking Abdallah here on Westwood One Sports and the Westwood One Sports app. There is a player out in the Bay that still has not returned to practice, Abdallah. Tightness is the reason.
2: Hey, yo.
1: Or is it something else? We'll talk about that coming up next.
0: This is Westwood One Sports.
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0: This is Black and Abdallah on Westwood One Sports. Here's Chris Black and Adam Abdallah.
1: That's right. It's Black and Abdallah here on Westwood One Sports and the Westwood One Sports app. Abdallah, your conspiracy theory ways. You know, back in the offseason last year of the NFL year, and even at the end of the season, you were on the forefront. You were leading us in the charge of questioning something going on in football, something going on in sports. The electrical substation out in Santa Clara. You were very concerned over the electrical substation and the injuries that are taking place to the San Francisco 49er players. Because when you see footage, if you go to practice, if you get a chance to ever look at a picture taken at a 49ers practice from their practice facility, you can see lurking in the background the electrical substation. And your wacky conspiracy theorist ways have led us down a path where many have kind of pointed to the electrical substation to being a reason why ligaments and soft tissue injuries happen more frequently to the San Francisco 49ers. It is something that we have documented here on the show. Quite honestly, we've done it poorly because when we were out in San Francisco for the Super Bowl, you refused to go do your own research and go down there and to see the electrical substation.
2: For good reason.
1: Your body's fine.
2: Yeah, because
1: we could have put you in like a bubble or something. A
2: hazmat suit?
1: Yeah, you could have been a bubble boy gone down there and
2: hamster
1: and
2: wheel
1: seen it for yourself. The electrical substation. The reason I bring this up is Christian McCaffrey, running back for the 49ers, has now missed a week of practice because of tightness, and he's still not back at practice. So what is going on with Christian McCaffrey? He's not the only 49er player that's been injured here in training camp. Mike Evans missed, 9 or 11 days of practice? You have players, Bosa injured. You have players all over the field for the 49ers who are dealing with injuries here in training camp as they prepare for this upcoming season. And I just want to give you the floor since you are the one with the conspiracy theory that got us started with this back in January here on the program.
2: You know damn well what's going on. Look. First of all, it was George Kittle, credit where credit's due, that brought this to our attention on a podcast. Around the Super Bowl is when this happened. Like, before the Super Bowl is when this happened. Before we went to the Super Bowl in San Francisco is why you and Raj tried to kill me and tell me to go to the substation.
1: No, we did not. We did not try to do that.
2: You tried to...
1: That's not true.
2: You tried to...
1: We offered
2: take
1: to...
2: Take a father away from daughter.
1: No, she'd be fine.
2: How am I supposed to play with my daughter without ligaments in my knees?
1: You're not going to play anyway.
2: That's... What, you call me a bad father?
1: You don't need the ligaments in your knees to host a tea party.
2: Who am I, Derrick Rose now? Come on, what are we doing? That's deep.
1: Worried about it. For those who don't know, Derrick Rose, when he was rehabbing from his knee injuries, he gave a press conference where he said he was not ready to play, even though doctors cleared him to play, medically cleared to play in the NBA.
2: You don't need to explain it.
1: Have
2: respect for the audience. Just let them figure it out.
1: And he told reporters that he wasn't comfortable coming back to play in the NBA because he was worried about playing with his son when he gets older.
2: Yeah, they're both fine. they're both fine now.
1: like, you can't make this stuff up.
2: I know. And I want to be able to play with my daughter, which is why I didn't go to the substation. And I think
1: I don't think that's right because Raj and I, we were going to chip in. We were going to get you a nice... Uber,
2: yeah,
1: down there.
2: Were you?
13: We were gonna try to find soup in the area for Super Week.
2: I ain't eating that electrical soup.
1: Electrical soup.
2: Putting those electrodes in my body.
1: What's electrical soup?
2: Supercharged soup. That stuff will grow. I almost swore. That stuff will glow in the dark. I ain't eating that soup. Turn on a black light, you'll see it inside my body. I ain't doing that. Okay. What's wrong with you people?
1: Right. Okay.
2: You ridiculous?
1: And you bailed. You didn't participate.
2: Yeah, I bailed. I didn't bail. I was never going to go.
1: Raj did his part. He was wandering the streets of San Francisco late at night.
2: We didn't tell him to find a lady of the night.
1: He was approached by a lady of the evening. And
2: he didn't.
1: He saw a ghost.
2: He didn't take her up on it.
1: I did. No.
13: I just, wish I could see what I looked like through Bill Zimmerman and Nick Costos' eyes when
1: could
13: I walked
1: you
13: back
1: imagine
13: to that hotel.
1: The start of Costos' show that day, if you walked in with a lady of the night, the way Costos would have told that story on the air, do you realize how great that would have been? The same Nick Costos here on Westwood One Sports.
16: Do women find Justin Herbert to be very attractive?
1: Yeah, right. The same.
2: And we begin this Super Bowl Wednesday with a story from Raj Sharon.
1: Lady of the night.
2: Who got a lady of the night. Here in San Francisco.
13: The best part is the lap I made before I bumped into her, I saw Kostos and Bill. And they were like, you sure? Be careful out there. You know, like that was like I got the warning shot. I was just trying to walk off the pasta we had eaten for dinner that night. And yes. Boy, that was one lap too many. Yes.
2: Yes, and let me tell you, the streets of San Francisco are alive with ladies of the night.
1: They were, and they were looking for Raj.
2: And that's what they were
1: looking for Raj.
13: They were looking for.
16: I don't care where you leave politically. Me. AOC's hot. Just saying.
1: So great. I still don't understand how that worked into the show last week. But
13: I don't know.
16: I don't care where you lean politically. AOC's hot.
17: That's a dude that's online too much.
13: Yeah, I was gonna say. You know how I know you're so on too online?
17: Yeah,
13: right there.
17: Yeah.
1: He saw one video of her doing something.
13: Uh-huh, and then the algorithm just fed him. Yeah. No.
1: The run video. All right, that's great. Kostos is on many of these stations before us right here on Westwood
17: shout
1: One
17: out.
1: Sports.
17: Great,
1: he's here on the
17: out.
1: Network. He's fantastic.
17: A great friend.
1: Shout out to Zimmerman as well, because Zimmerman's the one keeping him in line. It works well. I love it.
13: As evidence so there. Listen,
2: this is also a product of them deciding to sign every off-injured player that's available. What do you think you're going to get?
1: Well, Christian McCaffrey wasn't injured before he got to San Francisco.
2: I understand that. But when you sign Mike Evans, what do you expect?
1: Kittle wasn't injured before.
2: Okay, but when you bring in Mike Evans, what do you expect?
1: Okay, one player, Mike Evans.
2: Yeah, but when you bring, you know you had these injuries going into camp. You know your season, last season.
1: Christian Kirk known as an injured, riddled player?
2: No, but I'm saying Mike Evans was your guy going into this season.
1: Yeah.
2: You knew what the risks were bringing in Mike Evans. And that was, what did you expect to happen? And then that's your big offseason acquisition?
1: Well, I think the idea there is yes, but also like Debo bringing him back into the mix. Like, he's not a number one anymore.
2: No, of course he's not.
1: So you got Debo Samuel, you have Mike Evans, mm-hmm. Christian Kirk.
2: Mm hmm.
1: Kirk questionable right now, dealing with injury.
2: They all
1: Evans
2: are.
1: Dealing with injury.
2: It's easier to tell me who's not dealing with an injury right
1: Brock
2: now.
1: Brock Purdy.
2: Good for him. Who's
1: Brock
2: he throwing
1: Purdy.
2: To?
1: Mac Jones also healthy good. Right now.
2: Can they,
1: got two quarterbacks.
2: Can Mac Jones line up in the slot?
1: I don't want to really upset those in the Bay Area, but I almost said you got two backups. So neither Purdy's a decent quarterback. I'll give him that. I'll give him that. He's a decent quarterback.
13: What a backhanded compliment from Chris Black. He's
1: Raj,
13: a pretty
1: one
13: decent
1: texture
13: quarterback.
1: That every single time I bring up Brock Purdy and that he's just mid, he's average, the texture will just go on, what has Caleb Williams ever done? And just this whole tirade. So
13: you got to connect that guy with the J.J. McCarthy texter.
2: Might be the same guy with two phones.
13: Could be. Those could be his two favorite quarterbacks, Brock Purdy and J.J. McCarthy.
1: Should the 49ers be concerned that McCaffrey has been missing a lot of time here in camp with tightness?
2: The 49ers should be concerned that everybody's missing time from practice. The 49ers should be concerned that they have to deal with this, and their first game of the season is on the other side of the world in Australia, and they have to come back and deal with the effects of that travel, and that they are going out there 10 days early.
1: Yeah,
2: to get accustomed to the time difference, and that they're going to come back and they have 10 days to get ready for their next game and deal with that time difference. So the 49ers have, and they also have a game in Mexico City, which is at high altitude. So they have to deal with that. Like the 49ers, this is why I am out on the 49ers this year, because they are already riddled with injury and they have the worst travel schedule in all of the NFL, and they play in the hardest division in the NFL, or one of. I put the NFC North up right there with them, but within the West, you have to face the Rams twice and the Seahawks twice. Like
1: Super Bowl champ.
2: Exactly.
1: Yeah.
2: It's so tough that I just don't, if they can survive all of this, and we saw what happened to them when they made the playoffs last year. Like, it wasn't pretty. So they might be able to make it to the playoffs. I just don't expect them to go deep into the playoffs. if they make it there.
1: Did you also see the note about injuries around the NFL with the Saints yesterday? Number 8 pick to the Saints, Jordan Tyson.
2: Sucks.
1: Will miss 2 months with a hamstring injury. Jordan Tyson was a player coming out of ASU that dealt with a lot of injuries. Like, hasn't he been hurt every single season of college football that he's played?
2: Yeah.
1: And that was the big concern about Tyson coming into the NFL, was that he was a player that's not durable, but his pro workout, his like pro workout for going into the draft, he popped. Mm-hmm. He was great, right? Like, people were like surprised at how good he looked, and then he jumped the draft boards. He went way higher than I think a lot of people were expecting Jordan Tyson to go in this year's draft, and being selected 8th overall by the Saints. Mm-hmm. You know, we were at the draft. He was the one player that was in person that we did not talk to that night.
2: Yeah, you're right. Yeah.
1: Because he was there in Pittsburgh, and mm-hmm. we were backstage. We talked to all the players that were backstage, but he was the one guy that we did not talk to when we were there draft night. So, yeah, it sucks to see that he'll miss 2 months with a hamstring injury.
2: Yeah, it's bad for the Saints, obviously. They could have had a decent shot at contending in that division just because of how up in the air it was. You know, last year you had a bunch of teams that were all kind of stacked up at around 8 wins. You had, you know, the Saints were right there a couple wins behind, and Tyler Shuck was, you know, playing really well towards the end of the season. They won a few games towards the end of the season, him and his development, and you thought that Jordan Tyson would be able to add to that and another weapon for him and for that offense. And with a lot of question marks around the rest of that division, the Falcons seem to not really have a quarterback right now. Tua played horribly in the first preseason game. Penix isn't even fully practicing yet. You've got the Bucks with a ton of question marks and injuries going on with them. And, you know, Baker, is the contract going to be weighing on him the entire season, and how well is he going to play? We just talked about Mike Evans leaving and going to the 49ers. Carolina, Bryce Young didn't look that great in preseason, and also you've got some injuries that they're dealing with as well. So, you know, you've got a bunch of issues in that division. The Saints looked like a team that you mentioned as a long shot when we were talking last hour. He could have they could have played well and had a shot. I don't know how much this Jordan Tyson for 2 months injury affects them. And because the problem is,
1: I don't think it will affect the long-term projection on whether or not the Saints can make the playoffs.
2: But the problem is, you said it, he's often injured. How much is this going to linger throughout the season?
1: Listen to this. So let's see. Underdog NFL put together this. When the report came out yesterday that Jordan Tyson has a hamstring injury, he'll miss 2 months. Here's the injury history. In 2022, Jordan Tyson tore his ACL, MCL, and PCL. In 2024, he had a fractured collarbone. 2025, he sprained his ankle. In 25, and now, he's had a strained hamstring. Mm-hmm. So he's had back-to-back years where he's dealt with hamstring issues. He's a running player.
2: Yeah.
1: That's not good.
2: No.
1: Not good at all.
2: No.
1: Like, the collarbone is like a freak thing.
2: Yeah.
1: But like, when you're a wide receiver and speed is a part of the game,
2: mm-hmm.
1: and you're constantly dealing with hamstring injuries,
2: mm-hmm.
1: that's a problem.
2: Yeah, absolutely is. Absolutely. And that's why I'm wondering if this is going to be something that lingers throughout the regular season, or if this keeps popping up during the entire season for him.
1: It's Black and Abdallah here on Westwood One Sports and the Westwood One Sports app. Hey, Abdallah, do you have any zoo news?
2: I do have some zoo news.
18: Well, hello, Mr. Lion. Here's the latest edition of the zoo news.
1: What do you have?
2: Let's head out to Sacramento, California.
1: Oh, shout out to Sacramento.
2: The Sacramento Zoo is going to showcase some giant African rats.
1: Excuse me?
2: Some giant African rats. And you asked me, Adam, what's special about these giant African rats?
1: I did not ask.
2: Okay, do you want to know what's special about these giant African rats?
1: Why don't you tell us what's special about these giant African rats?
2: Their nicknames are hero rats because they can sniff out tuberculosis, landmines, and trafficked wildlife products in parts of Africa and Asia.
1: A working mouse.
2: Yeah, they're working. They're working mice. They're hardworking union mice. These mice put on their hard hats and rats and they go to work every single day. The zoo is celebrating and unveiling a new interactive habitat featuring three of these giant pouched rats. The goal is to educate others on the issue of illegal wildlife trafficking and what's being done globally to stop it. One of the new rats will be viewable in its habitat on Thursday this week, located near the African cheetah habitat. Let's not let that cheetah get out, otherwise one of the rats might be lunch. We're excited to bring these heroes and their critically important conservation message to zoo guests, said the animal care specialists. And the first 500 guests this Thursday will receive a hero rat T-shirt, said the zoo.
1: So what do they look like? What do these hero rats look like? Do they look like the New York sewer rats?
2: No, they're not. They're one of the longest rats. They're one of the
1: Chicago rats that look like raccoons.
2: They're really long rats. They almost look kind of like a ferret.
1: If you go to our YouTube channel, Black and Abdallah Show, you can watch the show live. Raj has put up a photo of one of these hero rats.
2: If a rat and a ferret mated, because they're long. They're long-bodied.
1: Huh. They look a little bit more like a rabbit.
2: Kind of.
1: Kind of look like a
2: kind of. Kind of.
1: A ratty, ratty rabbit.
2: Yeah, but they've been known to sniff out tuberculosis, landmines.
1: Shout out.
2: And trafficked wildlife in parts of Africa and Asia.
1: Now, that is, you should maybe add them to your sniffers team.
2: Maybe they'll be on the shirt. Maybe they'll be the part of the logo that we create. Hero rats.
1: That you create. Yes.
2: We're a show. We create. That AI creates.
1: I'm not creating anything.
2: That AI creates for us. And Chris, is what's new at the zoo.
1: At the zoo, yes.
19: That's what is new at the zoo.
1: Sacramento gets large rats.
2: Yeah. Hero rats.
1: Hero rats. Congrats.
2: Hard-working union rats.
1: Congrats to Sacramento. That's fantastic. That's great. See, that is some nice zoo news. Usually, you just give us boring, there's a baby that was just born and they're going to name
2: it. Or like a cheetah escaped.
1: Yeah, well, those are the good stories.
2: Okay.
1: Yes. Right, last time, last time on the zoo news, you gave us that there was like a baby giraffe.
2: That's a cool story.
1: Yeah, is it?
2: You ever see a baby giraffe be born?
1: Yeah, they just plop out.
2: Yeah, that's cool. That's the gift of life. That's the miracle of life. That's the circle of life.
1: They just plop out, man. I don't know.
2: How do you not? You are a cold-hearted person. Not celebrating the circle of life.
1: No, I'm just saying that's why I appreciate it. Now we know about these sniffing rats.
2: The rat sniffers.
1: They're helping out.
2: Yeah.
1: That's great. It's Black and Abdallah here on Westwood One Sports and the Westwood One Sports app. We were just talking about the Saints, and they're in the conversation for teams that have the best chance of being worst, who could go to first in this upcoming season. We'll tackle that in Power Rankings with Raj coming up next. 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

0: 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Here's Chris Black and Adam Abdallah.
1: We broadcast each and every day from the great city of Chicago. It's Black and Abdallah here on Westwood One Sports. Now it's time to go on out to Parts Unknown in Colorado, and that's where we find Raj Sharon.
2: And the next question comes from the line of Raj Sharon with Westwood One. Please proceed.
1: Please proceed. On a Tuesday, it's now time for Power Rankings with Raj. What's up, Raj?
3: What's up, Black? What's up, Abdallah? Our Power Rankings. You see a lot of these right now with the whole, you know, football season starting 1, 2, 3, 4, 5.
1: Football's back.
3: We don't do our Power Rankings that way, though. We're more like your favorite meme that you find online. In today's category, guys, non-playoff teams. We've done a lot of these with versions of teams that went to the playoffs, went deep last year. Now we're going to look at the teams that did not make the playoffs. We've got teams like the Dolphins, teams like the Ravens, the Bucks, the Saints, Raiders, etc. Anybody who didn't make the playoffs last year is eligible to be selected for your Power Rankings today. And Adam A. Abdallah, we are going to start with you. Who are you putting in your Power Ranking category? Worst to first.
4: Obviously, I'm going to start with the Tennessee Titans. That's the team that I've been talking about for a while.
1: All right. Lock it in.
4: The Tennessee Titans. And then my second team will be a team we just talked about in the New Orleans Saints. That'll be another team that I don't think is far off. It's mostly because of their division. Like, the Titans one will be a lot harder, I think, because that division is a little better. The Saints might be a little bit more realistic, but I've been talking about the Titans for longer, so I have to stick with that one. But the Saints are in that category, too.
1: Don't forget about your favorite team on that list. I know they're one of your sleeper teams to go to the playoffs. Cleveland Browns.
3: Yeah,
1: right. Cleveland Browns.
5: So I was just trying to get a sweet haircut.
1: Todd Monken.
4: Yeah, I'll put that in your category.
1: Oh, okay. You didn't forget that? Okay. All right. Never mind. Raj, to answer your question, all right. So teams that could go from worst to first. My power rankings would go like this. Number one, the top team that could do that, I would say the Saints. Number two, I agree with Abdallah, it would be the Titans. Number three, for me, would be the Giants. I think the Giants are going to be good enough to be competitive, but my apprehension about putting them one or two as far as teams that go worst to first would be, I think Philly and Dallas are both really good. So, like, in the other divisions, I think Tennessee has a better chance, and the Saints have a better chance as well. So I'm going to say the Giants are number three in my power rankings for teams that could go worse than first.
3: All right, guys. Next up, our next power ranking category amongst non-playoff teams from last year. I'm worried about the quarterback. I'm going to leave it at that. That's up to you to interpret from there. I'm worried about the quarterback. Chris Black.
1: All right. So in this ranking, I think Indianapolis is my number one. Worried about the quarterback, Daniel Jones. I think a lot of people are worried about the Dolphins situation, the Jets situation, the Browns situation. But my sleeper as a part of the power rankings for I'm worried about the quarterback, on top of that list will be the Colts. Then I'll go Jets, Dolphins, Browns. Those are my power rankings. Worried about the quarterback heading into this season.
4: Okay, so for this one, I'm going to take a little bit of a different approach than Chris did and say the Commanders.
1: Ooh.
4: And
1: wow.
4: And the Bengals.
1: Commanders and the Bengals.
4: Ooh. Yes.
1: Wow.
4: Mm-hmm. Because, and I know this might be a little bit of category moving forward, but worried about the quarterback staying healthy. Because their team is, both these teams are ready to go on a playoff run. Both these teams added pieces to go on playoff runs. And their quarterbacks, I worry about them staying healthy. That's what I'm worried about. I'm worried about their quarterbacks staying healthy. We've seen both these teams go very deep into the playoffs, but one of them went to an NFC Championship game and then the next season played 8 games. One of them we've seen compete at the highest level possible and not be able to stay upright and is playing in a preseason game and getting hit left and right in Joe Burrow. So I know we're going to talk about health later on, but I'm worried about specifically those two teams' quarterbacks' health. specifically with the quarterback with those two teams. Raj.
3: All right, guys. Our next category here in Power Rankings. Can they stop anyone? Can they stop anybody? Abdallah.
4: Can they stop anybody? Well, I watched that Raiders defense.
1: And
4: they cannot stop anybody.
1: Okay, all right, all right.
4: Watched that Cardinals defense. Couldn't stop anybody either.
1: Yep.
4: So those two teams. And look, the Bengals defense to me should be able to, but I need to see it first. I need to see it.
1: Okay.
4: You got rid of Trey Hendrickson. You added Dexter Lawrence. Addition, subtraction. What's it going to look like? It should be better, but we'll see.
1: It's bad.
4: Yeah, I wasn't good at it. That's why I'm here.
3: That's why we're all here.
4: Chris Sorry, Black. Dad.
1: All right, so my answer, my power rankings, I'll go like this. I think if we're talking, can they stop anyone, power rankings heading into this season of teams that were not playoff teams last year? Dallas is number one, Cincinnati number two, based on the fact that we expect them to be good teams this upcoming year. I would also throw into the conversation Miami. I would also throw into the conversation New York Jets. The reason I put the Jets there is Aaron Glenn is a defensive-minded head coach. That defense needs to improve. If the defense doesn't improve, and overall, if they don't improve, it seems like he might be out of a job at the end of next season. But being the defensive-minded guy, you have to get that side of the ball in a better situation.
4: Mm-hmm.
1: What was the stat last year? They didn't have a defensive back with an interception the entire year. Yeah. Wasn't that the stat
4: that
1: with
4: the
1: Jets?
4: Yep. Uh-huh.
1: So I'm going to put the Jets on that list as well, because if anything, if you're going to improve anywhere with the Jets this upcoming season, you have to get better on defense. So those are my teams I have for the, can they stop anyone?
3: All right, guys. So next power ranking category, again, amongst non-playoff teams, the only question is health. That's it. My only question about them is health among non-playoff teams from a year ago. Chris Black.
1: Yeah, so this is the way I'm gonna go. I'm going to go with Cincinnati 1 because of Joe Burrow. I'm going to put Kansas City number 2 because of Patrick Mahomes. And number 3, I will put the Washington Commanders with Jane Daniels. All three related to the quarterback position. The three quarterbacks stay healthy throughout the entire year. I think all three teams have a chance to make the playoffs.
4: I am going to put the Lions in this category because last season they lost coordinators. Everybody knows that. But they also were riddled with injury, which is a big reason why they also had a big dip in production. So I'm going to put the Lions into this category. I'm also going to put the Cowboys into this category as well, because we saw CeeDee Lamb miss a few games last year. And that's the reason probably why Dak wasn't in MVP conversations, because his stats weren't as good. So if one of those guys, if Pickens or CeeDee Lamb gets hurt, then we'll see the Cowboys. I can't use quarterbacks for this because I used that my health question for the quarterbacks earlier. So I'm going to put the Cowboys and the Lions into this category.
1: I love how someone who doesn't follow the rules normally is now setting like standards and rules.
4: I just cannot do it. I'm following rules.
1: Right? I mean,
4: I gave my reason for the Lions. They had a ton of injuries last year that didn't involve the quarterback.
1: Okay. All right. No shade. You're good.
3: Let's see how well you follow the rules, because I'm going to give you a specific caveat to this next one.
4: Yes.
3: You cannot bring up a quarterback, and you cannot bring up health, because we already did those. Mm-hmm. One glaring question mark. We're talking power rankings amongst non-playoff teams from a year ago. You've just got one glaring question mark, but it can't be their health, and it can't be their quarterback. Adam A. Abdallah.
4: I'm going to put the Ravens into this one.
1: Because, that's a good one.
4: Because of Jesse Minter. Everybody is penciling them into, or some people are even putting it in permanent marker, to the AFC Championship game. Are we sure Jesse Minter is good at this? Are we sure about this? So if it's going to be one question, if the roster is set, if the defense is going to be great, if Lamar is going to be awesome and the offense is great, if everything looks great, are we sure that come crunch time, when he's got to make huge decisions in a playoff game. Is Jesse Minter going to be able to do that? Or is this going to be a problem as a first-time head coach coming up with challenges, clock management, all of that kind of stuff? The stuff that head coaches have to do instead of just play calling and all that. The biggest question mark for me with the Ravens, besides everything that I see on the field that is good, is the coaching staff with a first-time head coach. And I would have the same question. I know they made the playoffs, so they're obviously not in this category, or the Bills. The Bills is the same question with the first-time head coach, with Joe Brady. So specifically with the Ravens, I'm putting the Ravens in this category because of Jesse Minter.
1: You broke the rules. You mentioned a quarterback.
4: I'm sorry. But I said it's Jesse Minter.
1: Raj,
4: I
1: didn't mention, Lamar Jackson.
3: I didn't mention that.
1: He's not playing by the rules.
4: I said I don't have a question about him.
1: But
4: I said,
1: mentioned it. You mentioned. Did you mention him? Raj, did he mention him?
6: He did mention him.
1: He did mention him.
4: But I said I don't have a... But I said the question isn't about him.
1: Well, we're listening. I don't know. We're just telling you you broke the rules.
4: I didn't break
7: Chris
4: them.
7: Black, one glaring question mark. It cannot be quarterback. It cannot be health. And you cannot mention them.
1: Yep. I'm not going to mention them. My glaring question would be Zach Taylor. Is this his final season in Cincinnati? Because it feels like... It feels from afar like they are ready for a refresh... For the entire organization, with the head coach, the coaching staff, and just the direction of the team. So Zach Taylor, that to me is the biggest question of the group of teams that didn't make the playoffs. That's not related to the quarterback or health. I'm going to go with Zach Taylor, head coach of the Bengals.
7: I thought he was going to slip a Burrow. I was rooting for you there, Abdallah. No. That he was going to say, look, they got Joe Burrow there. I was waiting to pounce for
1: not
7: you.
1: Not
7: going
1: to pull an Abdallah and mention a quarterback after being told not to mention a quarterback. I said
4: I wasn't mentioning him when I mentioned him.
1: Is saying that you're not going to mention a mention, or is it a not mention?
4: Listen, no disrespect, but. Means I can say anything I want to after it. Like I say, I'm not mentioning.
7: What'd you say? No disrespect. Gloves are off. All right, the final power ranking category among teams that did not make the postseason a year ago could have double-digit wins, or they could have double-digit losses. Chris Black.
1: Yeah, this is, I think this is the most fascinating question because I think a blanket statement, you could say the NFC South. Every team in the NFC South could be in that category. Tampa, Atlanta, New Orleans. I could see it. All three of them could win the division. All three of them could be the last place team. I'm going to go with one solidified answer, though. It's Washington. To me, the Commanders have the biggest swing where they could either be a playoff team looking like they did 2 years ago, or... They need to start to reshape some of the roster. So I'm going to say Washington.
4: That's a good answer.
7: All right, Abdallah, you're free to mention a quarterback or health here. Go ahead.
4: Okay. I have two answers for this one. My first one are the Colts. I mean, if they get off to a great start like they did last season, they could easily win 10 games. Or they could lose 10 games, you know?
1: Yeah.
4: My other one is a team that we've talked about where... Everyone expects them to be good just because of their quarterback. And everybody just thinks that they're going to be great. But both Chris and I believe that they're third in their division. I think it's the Chiefs.
1: Yeah, that's a good answer.
4: The Chiefs could lose 10 games this year. I could see it. I could also see them winning 10 or 11 games and making the playoffs. Like, it has nothing to do with Patrick Mahomes. It's the supporting cast around him. It's I don't know how this defense is going to be this year. It's all of those things. I mean, you trade away Trent McDuffie. You get younger on defense. You're trying to retool things. You don't have a lot of weapons on offense. It's just, it's going to be very hit or miss with this team. So I think right now I could see, I don't think there's a world where it's very likely where a Patrick Mahomes team is only a 7-win team. It's more likely that they're a 10-win team than a 7-win team, but you know, I could see it.
1: Mm-hmm.
4: I could create a path to 7 wins and only 7 wins, but I think it's more likely that it's the Colts.

0: WJBC and Beer Nuts present the Scott Miller Show hat. This is an embroidered baseball cap. On the front of it, the Beer Nuts logo and the Scott Miller Show logo. And on the back of the hat, my cartoon photo with the big mustache. This is not a contest prize. This hat is not for sale. The only way to get a Scott Miller hat is when I gift them randomly. Now, there is only one rule. You cannot ask for a hat. If you ask for one, you are restricted from receiving a hat. You are banned. You do not get a hat. WJBC, good morning. Who's this?
1: Good morning. This is your mom. I want a hat. I'm a down low.
0: Mom?
1: We won't tell anybody.
0: What is rule number one?
2: Don't ask for a hat.
0: No hat for her.
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0: is Black and Abdallah on Westwood One Sports. Here's Chris Black and Adam Abdallah.
1: Without a biased opinion, Abdallah, if I said what's the greatest college football rivalry, what would you say? Without a biased opinion, you're an Alabama fan. I understand down there in Alabama, there is a very specific, great traditional rivalry. College football, they have the Iron Bowl, Auburn, Alabama. Mm-hmm. Without the bias, though, I think most people would point to what as the greatest college football rivalry?
2: The game.
1: The game. Michigan and Ohio State. The team up north taking on the Buckeyes, right? So that game is a big deal, right? And it's one of the great sports traditions in all of sports and also college football. Take a listen to this. Ryan Day is making week one this upcoming season senior day. So they're moving senior day off of the game to then focus solely on the Michigan-Ohio State game at the end of the season and not have to worry about senior day, the date of the game. Take a listen to Ryan Day talking about moving senior day.
3: It first came to me from our administration as an idea, and we talked about it. I had long conversations about it. The traditions at Ohio State here are significant and very, very strong, and something that we all respect. And what we don't want to do is, do anything that's going to disrupt any of those traditions. But when we look at all the things that go on that weekend, the way things have changed, there's some things that we thought about. And I think the first thing was if we want to keep that game, much of that game, the focus on the game. And the more distractions we have, there's already enough distractions during that week. And so this was just one more thing that we felt like we could move. Then when we started to look at just, the way that college football is now, recognizing seniors, someone like Brandon Ennis is maybe a little different than Earl Little. And so we thought about maybe moving it up a week. And then we said, well, why don't we just recognize all the seniors at the beginning of the year, let them know how much we appreciate everything they've done, and then kind
1: of get out of the way,
3: move on with the season, and sort of a different way to look at it. And so what we did is we brought it to the seniors to see what their take on it was, because we didn't want to do it without their support. And I wasn't sure what to expect. They all were nodding quickly and said, "Yeah, I think that's a great idea." So we went with it, and we think it's going to allow us opportunity to really, kind of recognize them early in the season, and then focus on the games.
1: Wow, Michigan must really be in Ryan Day's head. I mean, you're the number one team. You're the favorite to win the national title, and you're worried about this. Are they overthinking it?
2: Yeah.
1: At Ohio State.
2: Yeah. They absolutely are. I get it if you want to move it off of the Michigan game.
1: I don't know, man. Doesn't that make it a part of the vibe of the pageantry of celebrating game?
2: Yeah, but I get it because not every college's rival game is their homecoming game. Not every final home game is the homecoming game. Other schools do it differently.
1: Well, I'm sure they have a different homecoming game.
2: Yeah, or you could do a senior, or their senior day, whatever, is could be a different day. It doesn't have to be Saturday, September 5th against Ball State. You know what I mean?
1: Let's see. Homecoming weekend this weekend, this year at Ohio State will be October 5th through the 10th. So who are they playing the 5th through the 10th?
2: As Maryland.
1: Maryland. So, yeah, that's what you do. You take a lower team in the Big Ten.
2: That's what I'm saying.
1: That's your homecoming game.
2: Okay, so have senior day Saturday, November 5th, 14th against Northwestern.
1: That I feel like that would make more sense.
2: Okay.
1: The rationale that not all seniors are the same because now you're dealing with the transfer portal and some guys are just there for 1 year and maybe they're not as important as other guys who are there for 4 or 5 years or 6 or 7 or 8, whatever they're doing now in college football because of the rule changes and COVID holdover and all that crap.
2: Mm-hmm.
1: I do like, it does feel like we're going to do it in the first game to get it out of the way. Move along. We celebrated the seniors. Some of you seniors, we really appreciate it. The others, we're glad that you're here for a year. All right, keep it moving.
2: Thank you for your service.
1: Thank you for your time. Keep it moving.
2: It's just weird to me. Like, you're going to do it in the first game. Ball State.
1: Yeah, that's not that's
2: ridiculous
1: not special.
2: Game. Like, come
1: it's
2: on,
1: not special at all.
2: A team you're going to destroy by 50.
1: And I know it doesn't mean really anything in the long run. But
2: no,
1: some seniors have great senior years,
2: yeah.
1: And then it's like it's even more notable when they're on the field with their parents at mm-hmm. the end of the season.
2: Yeah,
1: and the kid is maybe a Heisman hopeful. Right, like maybe mm-hmm. he's looking to get the invite to New York City for the Heisman Trophy ceremony or whatever it is. Like I think it means more when it's the end of the season.
2: No, 100% agree.
1: And not the start of the season.
2: Yeah, and if you want to move it off the Michigan game, I get it. That's fine. You want to focus on the team that they're clearly in your head. That's fine.
1: It's a little soft, but okay.
2: It is, it absolutely is. They're clearly in their head, like. Michigan is absolutely in Ryan Day's head. Absolutely.
1: Black and Abdallah here on Westwood One Sports. We are proud supporters of the coaches poll.
2: Yeah.
1: In college football. We think the coaches poll matters. We think that it needs to stay alive. And we love to know that coaches are taking the time each Saturday after their own game to watch everyone else's games to correctly put a ranking together. So then on Sunday, we can look at the coaches poll and know who the best college football teams are around this great country.
2: It's a lot of time. It's a lot of work.
1: A lot of effort. Yeah. And we want to give the support to those coaches that are doing the work.
2: Shout out to them.
1: Or their low-level assistants who are filling out the form for them.
2: And also not watching games.
1: Yeah. Either way, yeah. Mm-hmm. They're also not watching games. Mm-hmm. The AP Top 25 was released for the preseason yesterday. Here's your top 10 in the AP Top 25. Ohio State 1, Oregon 2, Georgia 3, Notre Dame 4, Texas 5, Indiana 6, Miami 7, Texas A&M 8, Ole Miss at 9, and Oklahoma is number 10 on the preseason Top 25 that was released yesterday. Anyone out of the top 10 that you noticed? Anything to make note of?
2: Yeah. Texas and Georgia did not get any first place votes. Which is interesting to me.
1: Yes. Is there anything outside of the top 10 that catches your eye?
2: Anything outside of the top 10 that catches my eye? LSU is behind Ole Miss.
1: Yeah, that's true. Lane's team, his new team, 11th on the list. Texas Tech still, are they still okay over the Sorsby fiasco over the over the season?
4: With illegal gambling apparatus in their pocket.
1: Yeah, that was the Texas Tech president reminding everyone the downfalls of kids gambling.
4: With illegal gambling apparatus in their pocket.
1: Yes, in their pocket. Yes. Let's see. Alabama, 13th.
2: Mm-hmm.
1: USC, 14th. Michigan, 16th. Penn State, 18th. Let's see. Those are the notable. Tennessee, 20th.
2: Mm-hmm.
1: So, yeah, I mean, I think it makes sense.
2: Outside of the top 25, Clemson was in the top 25 for the coaches poll.
1: You're right, and they're not there in the AP. It's Bucking Abdallah here on Westwood One Sports.
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1: That's right, Black and Abdallah here on Westwood One Sports, the Westwood One Sports app, Sirius XM channel 375, and all of our great radio affiliates around the country. I'm Chris Black, along with Adam Abdallah, hanging out with you until 3 Eastern. Then Jim Rome will take over right here on Westwood One Sports. We're live from Chicago. You can always call or text the show at 310-840-4910. We were just talking about how Ryan Day is moving Senior Day at Ohio State from the last game of the year at home against Michigan, the game, to the first game of this season against Ball State. Okay, so we're talking about that. We're also talking about the AP Top 25 was released yesterday here on the Black and Abdallah Show. We are proud supporters of the Coaches Poll. That is our preferred poll of choice when it comes to college football. Pardon the expression there, Abdallah. That's our preferred poll of choice. Yep.
2: Easy.
1: And I would say the AP Top 25 that was released, having Ohio State number one, Oregon two, Georgia three, Notre Dame four, Texas five, Indiana six, Miami seven, Texas A&M eight, Ole Miss nine, and Oklahoma 10. Not really too many big surprises? Like, to me, what I've taken away from seeing the coaches poll and from the AP Top 25 is that there are seven teams that are essentially above the rest in college football heading into this season. Surprises can happen. Changes will take place. Teams that we expect stuff from will not show up. They'll have disappointing losses early. And then there will be teams that surprise us that are not ranked or at the bottom, you know, like Missouri's 25th. Maybe they pop a great season, jump up or something throughout the year. But to me, the top seven separate themselves. Ohio State, Oregon, Georgia, Notre Dame, and Texas are clearly like the five best teams in the country. And Indiana is like the team that won last year that no one wants to say is still as good as they were last year because Mendoza left. Yet they're six. Like, everyone puts them right on the outside of the top five. And then you have Miami, who was also in the national title game last year.
2: Mm-hmm.
1: Also a team that had their quarterback go to the NFL. So I think the difference is when you look at the other schools at the top, with Ohio State, Oregon, Notre Dame, and Texas, they have returning starters. So when you look at that conversation, the teams that are put at the, they have returning starters at quarterback.
2: Yeah.
1: That's what separates them from some of the others in the top 25.
2: Yeah, and I think if you look at the way this is stacked up too, you know, you've got a big game between Ohio State and Texas, you know, in the season here. You know, Oregon is always good during the regular season. What happens to them when they get to the playoffs? Georgia in this AP poll, Texas in this AP poll didn't receive any first place votes, which is interesting. Indiana, I think that Kurt Cignetti, he's kind of Saban-esque when it comes to this process that he's got. I'm not counting them out. I actually really like them to repeat and win again, just because I think that they're going to have a great defense again. I'm not counting out their running game again. I think they're going to have a great offensive line again. And if you can protect your quarterback and run the football well and have a great defense, I'm not saying Mendoza's bad or anything, but when you can put a good quarterback back there, I think you can do anything, you know? And Miami, I think, will be decent, but I think I extend this to six. You said the top five,
1: yeah,
2: with Ohio State, Oregon, Georgia, Notre Dame, and Texas. I go to six. I include Miami in my teams that have, I include Indiana in my teams that have a legitimate chance to win the whole thing. But again, you're right. Like Texas A&M, Ole Miss, Oklahoma. I'm surprised that the AP, I don't know if it's a shot at Lane or what's going on, but LSU outside of the top 10,
1: yeah,
2: with Ole Miss being at number nine, is surprising to me. And them not being in the top 10 in, you know, the first AP preseason poll here that we've got. But I think that everybody kind of agrees that it's Ohio State, Oregon, Georgia, Notre Dame, Texas that are like the five best.
1: Yep.
2: And then it's kind of interchangeable. I've seen Indiana, Miami kind of go back and forth. But it's going to be great to see Ohio State and Texas play each other, too.
1: All five of those teams have returning starting quarterbacks. Yeah. Gunnar Stockton, a little bit different as far as caliber of quarterback, right? Like, he's not really a high-level draft prospect.
2: Mm-hmm.
1: The others are, though, right? Texas, Arch Manning. Oregon, Dante Moore. Ohio State, Julian Sain.
2: Mm-hmm.
1: Notre Dame, CJ Carr. Like, there's a chance that those four quarterbacks are the first four picks of next year's NFL draft.
2: Yeah.
1: Not a guarantee. A lot can change. But, like, as far as high-level quarterbacks returning for their team, for teams that should compete for a national title, you got essentially stars of stars at the quarterback position, led by Arch Manning. Dante Moore was expected to come out last year, returning to Oregon.
2: Mm-hmm.
1: Julian Sain and the number one Buckeyes, all the hype around them. And CJ Carr is damn good, man, at Notre Dame. So there's a lot of really good quarterback play returning for those schools. And I think that's definitely the thing that I pull from is that, you know, Gunnar Stockton at Georgia, but those five teams at the top, all five of those teams have their returning starting quarterback. And four of them are expected to be top 10, top 15 NFL drafted players next season.
2: And look, Josh Hoover at Indiana comes over from TCU. He's not some young kid coming over. He's 23 years old. He's coming in as a transfer. He played for TCU for a while. He's really taken to the system at Indiana. He's playing really well. He's not like Mendoza, but he plays a little bit different. So I like what he's doing. He's a senior, so he's seen a lot of football. He's played a lot of football. I'm not comparing him to Bo Nix, but Bo Nix is like 25 years old right now. So this Josh Hoover's 23, so he's clearly got a ton of experience. And when you've got that much experience, when you're coming into the position to play at your senior year for a program like Indiana, I think that you can soak up, and Kurt Cignetti can get you ready to play for a regular season like this, even if you only have one offseason to get ready for something like this.
1: You can call the show at 310-840-4910. That's where we find Mitch in New Jersey. You're on with Black and Abdallah. What's up, Mitch?
17: How you guys doing?
1: What's up, man? What do you think?
17: I think they kept USC out of top 10 because I guess they have a quota. They don't want to keep too many Big Tens in there. It doesn't look good. You got to have Notre Dame in there. I mean, the quarterback is good. But look what the roster of USC. It's tailback universities now. They have, I think, five guys that can stuff a lot of teams. The defense line is going to have rotation of 9. And I think Miami's going to win the Heisman. So it's all said and done. USC is definitely in the top 5. I think half these teams in the top 5, top 10, are not going to be there. So it's Georgia and Alabama. I wouldn't trust that they're quarterbacks. But what do you guys think? And thanks for taking my call.
1: Yeah, thanks, Mitch. Thanks for always calling us. You can always do that at 310-840-4910. It's Black and Abdallah hanging out with you until 3 Eastern right here on Westwood One Sports. To answer Mitch's question, I would say this. When you look at USC football, I would say the ranking is fair. I don't have a problem. As a USC fan, I don't have a problem with them being ranked 15th. Mm-hmm. That doesn't bother me at all. I think the defense needs to show that they're willing to tackle once. Under Lincoln Riley, they don't tackle. They escort. They bring individuals down the field. They help.
2: Yeah.
1: They help others get to the end zone.
2: Mm-hmm.
1: When you watch a USC game, a tailback will catch a ball in the flat, and then defensive backs will come and flank and help all the way to the end zone. No tackling whatsoever.
2: Mm-hmm.
1: They don't even try and get in the way.
2: Yeah.
1: Now, Gary Patterson's taking over as defensive coordinator for Lincoln Riley, and Gary Patterson's been a very successful coach,
2: great
1: head coach,
2: defensive coach
1: at TCU
2: too.
1: For a long time. So if Gary Patterson can get something out of this defense, yeah, maybe Mitch in New Jersey has a point. Maybe USC, because USC always has talent on offense. Maiva should be a Heisman in the running type quarterback, mm-hmm, for USC. The problem is their defense has been terrible, mm-hmm, since Lincoln Riley's been there. And also, Lincoln Riley's choked. He's had some bad seasons here. He hasn't been as good as everyone expected. So this is a big spot for them. They got to improve this year.
2: Well, and Mitch said he doesn't like Alabama's quarterback. I wish he would tell me which one he's talking about, because they haven't named a starting quarterback yet. It's still a battle between Keelan Russell and Austin Mack. So
1: he doesn't like any of them.
2: When you have two quarterbacks,
1: none.
2: 18 days before the season starts or whatever it is, like two weeks before the season starts, whatever it is, like, come on, man, what are we doing here? So right now, Alabama hasn't named a starting quarterback. It's probably going to be Keelan Russell. He's a 5-star recruit. He can run, he can throw. Like, he does everything. He's more of what they want to run and what Kalen DeBoer wants to run in his system. And, he recruited him and all that kind of stuff. So I would guess that he is going to be the starter. But their problem is going to be, if you thought Alabama couldn't run the football last year, they're going to be even worse at it this year. It's impossible for them to be worse at it than they were this year and last year. And they are going to be worse at it this year. I don't know. Like, everybody thinks that Kalen DeBoer is on the hot seat if they don't make the playoff. They just gave him an extension this offseason that's basically impossible for them to get out of. So he's not going anywhere, I don't think, if they don't make the playoff, because the buyout is astronomical. So I don't think they're going to make it. Some people are picking their win total over, which would mean they'd probably make the playoff. But I just don't know how their offense is going to function unless Keelan Russell proves that in his first year, he's going to be some crazy 5-star quarterback recruit that he's worthy of and carry this offense by himself.
1: Now, correct me if I'm wrong. Have we talked about LeBron James today?
2: We have not, no.
1: On the show?
2: Mm-mm, no.
1: Okay, so I love our texters listening to the show, Black and Abdallah, 310-840-9910.
2: We can.
1: No, well, we got a text from the 352, and the text reads, I'm talking about the man on the Sixers. I'm asking you to say his name, LeBron James.
2: What?
1: Which, you know, it's the song.
2: No, I know, but why?

0: He was just top of mind. He was our great texter.
1: All
0: right. It was just on his mind. The song. He also mentions, will LeBron really helicopter into Philly for games? What about practices and away games? Will he just jet in from New York by himself and then back to New York after games? Won't that hurt the team cohesion? Seems impractical from the texter 352. He's worried about LeBron's travel habits, says he wants to live in New York while playing for the Philadelphia 76ers. Yeah.

0: That's hilarious. What a great text to receive.
1: He's going to commute. That's what he said, right?
0: Yeah.
1: He's going to commute from New York to Philly.
0: This is what he said. He did say that. Correct.
1: I don't know if that's still on the table, but that's what he said he was going to do. I don't know.
0: Do you see what Raj is saying? That get in the door tickets for Sixers Knicks on opening night at MSG are going for $2,000 a piece.
1: Yes, they're hanging a banner. Ring nights.
0: Yeah, I mean, it's a big deal.
1: Banner nights.
0: If you're a Knicks fan, yes. that's outside of going to
1: and
0: the
1: it's
0: finals.
1: LeBron.
0: Well, I'll raise my hand. I'll say this. I've never really quite understood.
1: Have you ever seen a banner?
0: Yeah, I have. I've seen the banners. No, this is what I'm
1: going to say. Have you ever been to a banner night?
0: I don't believe so. I didn't go
1: They're
0: to the
1: cool.
0: White Sox.
1: I went to the White Sox. One
0: yeah,
1: was
0: okay,
1: awesome.
0: But here's what I'm going to say. It's nowhere near as cool as the actual winning of the championship.
1: Of course it's not.
0: But you're paying winning of the championship get-in prices for something that's not going to be the same event.
1: I get it. But if you're not, if you're paying like regular prices, it's awesome.
0: Those prices to see a World Series game where your team wins the World Series will never compare to paying those prices to see them raise a flag or a banner.
1: I get that. But if you're paying regular prices, it's awesome to go to. Like, if you have season tickets and you're just going, it's great. If you can make $2,000, more power to you.
2: Now, I haven't seen this yet from the Garden guys, but sometimes these ring ceremony events, they do, like, merch, like, giveaway kind of real collectible stuff from winning, like, a bobblehead with a championship and all that. So that could be factoring in to the value.
1: I got a
2: replica. Did you get anything from the White Sox, Abdallah?
1: I got a replica World Series ring.
2: See, there you go.
1: That night, yeah.
0: Wow.
2: Yeah. And that was the only night they did it.
1: No, it's not a ring pop. I got a replica. No, it's not something.
0: Do you guys remember those ring pops?
1: Yeah, they still make them.
0: Oh, do they really?
2: I bought one for my daughter 2 days ago.
1: I got one. Man. Yeah. My daughter had one like 3 days ago. Yeah.
0: What a delight.
1: Yeah,
0: ring pops are great.
2: Still making a ring of flavor you can lick.
0: Yep. Shout out ring pops.
1: I did not know the slogan, but yeah.
2: But yeah, that might be contributing, guys. Like if there's some kind of commemorative Knicks championship ring or bobblehead or something. If I remember right, when they did it for the Nuggets here a few years ago, they had like jackets you could only buy that night, like white championship jackets.
0: Okay.
2: So maybe that's like contributing to it, but LeBron being there is not helping the keep the cost down of those tickets. That didn't
0: No, but sure. I would imagine if you had a pie chart on the reasoning to why the ticket prices are so high, it's because of the championship.
1: Of course.
0: The LeBron attention just adds to the conversation.
2: Right, so if they're going for $2,000 for an in-the-door ticket, how much is that ticket price less if it's, say, the Sixers? The Celtics instead of the Sixers. If it's a different high-quality team but not LeBron James.
0: I don't think it's much less. I think it's New York fans that want to celebrate the championship.
1: Yeah, I don't think it matters that it's LeBron. I think it matters a little bit, but I don't think it matters that much.
0: Okay, let's spin it forward to the NFL that's right around the corner. And we will tell you in moments how many days away we are because we will get to the summer of football coming up. But Seattle fans... Is the ticket worth more because the Patriots are there, who they beat in the Super Bowl? Or if you had Seahawks opening the season against Cardinals, but they're celebrating the ring, don't you think? Now, maybe Cardinals is a bad example because you have to pick another playoff team.
1: Rams?
0: Bengals.
1: Okay.
0: Right? Like, because it's non-divisional, it's other conference, good team, Bengals, or Ravens.
1: Ravens.
0: Right? Like, if it was Seahawks, Steelers, wouldn't the price to watch the banner go up be the same? I don't think it changes much.
1: I don't think it changes.
0: And I think the same applies to the Knicks.
1: Yeah.
0: I think Knicks fans just want to celebrate the unbelievable run that the Knicks went on.
1: Yeah.
0: In the playoffs and in the finals.
1: Yeah.
0: Man, that was cool. That was a cool find. And full disclosure, I hate the Knicks.
1: So you don't want to go?
0: No, I'm just saying I respect what they did. It was incredible. It was what a championship to win.
1: Yeah.
0: I'm a Bulls fan, though, so I don't like the Knicks.
1: Okay.
0: But I can respect it.
1: All right.
0: I'm man enough to explain it that way.
1: Okay. All right.
0: Wait, you're a Knicks fan now?
1: No. I'm just saying. Listen, if they want to send Bleck and Abdallah to opening night.
0: Oh, yeah. I mean,
1: I'm just saying.
0: I'll report live from the scene.
1: If they want to send Black and Abdallah opening night of the NBA, I'm not going to poo-poo
0: it. We'll support it.
1: It sounded like you don't want to go.
0: No, I'll absolutely go. I love watching what they accomplished. I would prefer to be Bulls Knicks.
1: Yeah,
0: I would prefer for the Bulls to be good.
1: Good luck.
0: Again in my lifetime.
1: Good luck.
0: I would love for the Bulls to finally be good again in my lifetime, so then there the Bulls go. And the Knicks can
2: What's
0: be back on.
2: What's the ticket
0: on.
2: Cost if it's Bulls opening night for a banner night at the Garden?
1: I'm more likely to get another replica White Sox ring.
0: I don't think it's that much of a difference, to be honest. I think Knicks fans are crazy for this team, and they're gonna pay to be there for the banner night.
1: Yeah.
0: I mean, that's a cool thing to be in the house for. So, I don't think it changes much. But, yeah, hate the Knicks. I can respect it. It's a shame my team sucks. It's all right. We got Caleb. The other Caleb.
2: Calebtown, USA.
0: Caleb City, USA.
1: Two Calebs.
0: That's right. Caleb Wilson. Rookie of the year. MVP by year 4. It's going to be great. How about that, Abdallah? You like that?
1: And then we'll be hosting.
0: Yeah, and then we'll be having a banner night. Raj is going to have to fly in for that.
1: Yeah.
0: All right. It's Black and Abdallah here on Westwood One Sports and the Westwood One Sports app. The summer of football is coming up here on the show. And we will tell you not who the best team will be this year, but the future rankings of the NFL. They look at rosters, teams under 25, who are the best teams in the NFL. And we'll tell you about that coming up next. This summer, the DraftKings Sports app is now available in all 50 states.
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0: Hey, it's Black.
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10: I throw, you catch. 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
1: Seahawks Patriots kick off the NFL season. 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All can be heard right here on Westwood One Sports. Today, we are 22 days away from the start of the NFL season, dude.
11: That's it. It's close, man. That's it.
1: Think about it. Next week, we'll be in the teens.
11: 22 days?
1: 22 days until the start of the NFL season.
11: God.
1: ESPN.com today has a column up where they took four writers, they put them together, and they came up with the annual future power rankings for the NFL. So they're not asking who are the best teams for this season. They're asking who will be the best teams in the NFL from seasons 2027, 2028, and 2029. So three seasons out, who will be the best teams in the NFL? The three who participated in this panel, Lewis Riddick, Aaron Schatz, Ben Solak, and Seth Walder. So good football minds come together. They had you grade the teams based on different teams' quarterback situation, remaining roster that's not the quarterback, the front office, coaching staffs. There's a scale that they did, a bunch of math they put in, and they gave numbers for the teams. Who needs math? So here you go. The number one team, the best overall score in their equation for the next three seasons after this upcoming year in the NFL. Future rankings from ESPN. The number one team, big surprise, the Seattle Seahawks. Are they setting up for a dynasty? If the experts are saying that the Seahawks for the next 3 years will still be the best team in the NFL, will this be a dynasty team?
11: Well, look, it's saying that their overall roster, excluding the quarterback, is the best in the NFL. Take the quarterback out of it.
1: Which is fair.
11: Their coaching is the third best in the NFL.
1: That's surprising to me.
11: And their front office is the second best in the NFL. The only... You know, that meme with the dragon that looks like it's all drunk and everything?
1: Oh, yeah, there's like three options. There's a serious.
11: Yeah, there's two dragons and yeah, then like and then the one's all drunk. Yeah,
1: a goofy one.
11: Yeah, so this one has three that are serious and then one's all drunk. Is their quarterback is ranked 16th.
1: Yeah.
11: Is Sam Darnold. So, which isn't horrible, right? Like if you have the best overall roster, which I think we saw on display during the Super Bowl. Sam Darnold didn't have to do everything. He was manageable. But then we saw during the NFC Championship game, he was great. So like if you need him to be great, he's shown flashes where he can be awesome. He can be elite. But then you see games where when he can't be, it's not a detriment to the team. But he did have the most giveaways in the NFL last season. So like there's a upside and a downside to Sam Darnold sometimes. So it's manageable because the defense is so good, the coaching staff is so good, and the roster construction by the front office is all in the top five.
1: Number two on the list, the Philadelphia Eagles. They come in at the number two spot. Number three, Detroit. Number four, Denver. Number five, Los Angeles Rams. So those are the top five. Now, you can go on with the list. The Patriots come in at six, Packers seven, Texans at eight, nine, the Ravens, and number 10, the Chargers, and then everyone else. The future rankings for the NFL. Yeah, to me, there's not really anything that's too surprising. The teams that ran well are at the top of the board. That's not really surprising to me that you have the Seahawks, the Eagles, the Lions, the Broncos, the Rams, those are all some of the best teams in football.
11: Yeah, I mean...
1: So what caught your eye that surprises you on the list?
11: So I guess to me, just some of the numbers within these rankings are kind of surprising, right? Like you look at the Rams, okay? The Rams coaching, obviously number one. Front office, number six. overall roster, excluding the quarterback, is number 5.
1: Yeah.
11: You know their roster construction, while the motto has been F the picks, they've done a decent job of using their draft picks to trade for known commodities. They still draft well later in the rounds. So they've been able to see what they do with Puka Nacua. If they let him walk at the end of the season, he does need a new deal. So they could also franchise tag him if they need to. So there's options for Puka Nacua. What's interesting to me is their quarterback is ranked 24th. Now, I imagine that is 95% age of Matthew Stafford.
1: Oh, yeah, it is, because they talk about it. Yeah, and you it also is. Have to consider, like, if, right, like, if you are sure that Ty Simpson is going to be good,
11: yeah,
1: they're probably not fifth.
11: No, exactly. Right?
1: They're probably much higher on this list.
11: They're probably much higher. And look, if Ty Simpson plays and shows more of what we saw in their preseason game this past weekend, then I'm sure they'll move up in these rankings if they were to do them again. But right now, everything with the Rams relies on what happens with Ty Simpson after Matthew Stafford leaves. That's completely what happens. If he leaves after this year,
1: yep,
11: that ups the timeline on Ty Simpson. If he stays for another year, then Ty Simpson gets another year to learn, which is more beneficial to his development. So it all kind of depends, you know. I think that the Denver Broncos are in a really good spot too. Their roster ranking is tied for second, but their quarterback, you know, I still think a lot of people want to see more from Bo Nix. I really like Bo Nix. I think more people want to see more from him though. He's at 17th right now.
1: Here's the bottom 5, because I know you're concerned. Let's make sure that my team is not in the bottom 5. Mm-hmm. Cleveland, I'm sorry, you're 28. New York Jets fans, you're 29. Pittsburgh Steelers fans, 30th.
11: Wow.
1: That's surprising. Miami, 31. And the team with the worst outlook for the next 4 years, the Arizona Cardinals at 32.
11: Wow.
1: Steelers at 30 is a little surprising.
11: The Steelers at 30 is very surprising. The overall roster, excluding the quarterback, is 20th. The quarterback being 32.
1: Yeah, that's a low blow as well.
11: And
1: but we've talked about it a lot here in the offseason. It is possible that Pittsburgh just does a full reset of the quarterback position next offseason. Drew Aller looked good in his first game in the preseason, but they could also draft a quarterback next year. So there you go. There's the future rankings on ESPN.com for roster building, coaching, and everything that goes into it out till 2029. That's what they were looking at on ESPN.com. Day 22 of the summer of football.
11: Ugh.
1: Boy.
11: Man.
1: Boy, tomorrow we get to just 3 touchdowns and 3 extra points. That's all we need to get to 21. Pretty good. Pretty good. What are you shaking your head at?
11: It's so close.
1: Okay, all right, good.
11: I'm so excited.
1: I thought that you had a problem with my math thinking in football terms.
11: I'm so excited.
1: Yeah, right. So it's
11: close.
1: We're close. I saw this yesterday. I don't want to out him for sending it to me, but I asked him to send it to me. Raj sent me this story.
11: Oh, yeah?
1: The top 10 best states for swingers.
11: Oh, and why would you need to know that?
1: Well, I just thought it'd be an interesting topic for us to talk about here on the show. This comes to us from a site that I'm not familiar with, but maybe Raj is. Lovehoney.com.
11: Oh, well,
1: they have a list of the top 10 best states for swingers in the country. They also have the bottom 10.
11: The worst?
1: The worst. Yeah. The worst 10.
11: Well, listen, we need the best and the worst, just the like we need the future worst. Power rankings.
1: Yeah,
11: for,
1: the best and
11: teams.
1: The worst.
11: Yeah, yeah.
1: All right,
11: yeah.
1: So you ready for this? So the best states for swingers. Abdallah, can you let everyone know if we're all talking about the same thing? Are they aware of what swinging is?
11: I'll give the audience some respect, and I think they're well aware of what swingers are. Yeah.
1: Okay, all right.
11: Yeah, I don't need to explain that one. Yeah, it's a pretty good movie. Yeah.
1: I don't think that's the same.
11: Lost shot John Favreau's career.
1: Yeah, I don't think that's exactly the same situation.
11: It's not the same
1: here.
11: Situation as
1: no,
11: the movie.
1: All right, best states for swingers. Number 10, Michigan. Number 9, Ohio.
11: OH.
1: Number 8, New York. 7, Pennsylvania. 6, California. 5, Tennessee. Number 4, a little surprising. Number 4, Nevada.
11: Surprising?
1: I thought they'd be higher on the list.
11: Oh, okay.
1: Higher on the list.
11: Okay.
1: Number 3, Georgia.
11: Now that is surprising.
1: Oh, yeah. Is it?
11: Georgia? Yeah.
1: Between the hedges?
11: Georgia? Yeah. Yeah. Between whose hedges?
1: That's what I'm saying. Exactly.
11: Apparently it doesn't matter between whose hedges.
1: No, it does not. All right, so Georgia at 3, number 2, Texas, and the number 1 state for swinging, Florida.
11: Now, that's not surprising.
1: No, it's not.
11: That is not surprising.
1: That right there.
11: Florida.
1: I mean, the state flag has a pineapple on it, right?
11: Yeah, I believe it does.
1: No, it does not.
11: Oh, does it not?
1: It does not, no.
11: Is the state fruit a pineapple?
1: No, I don't think it is. I don't think so.
11: Is it an orange?
3: No, I think it's got to be oranges, right?
1: It's orange or grapefruit.
11: It's an orange, yeah.
1: Yeah, it's an orange.
11: Yeah, yeah, yeah.
1: Could you imagine if the Florida state flag was just a pineapple? An upside-down pineapple?
11: It is now.
1: Yeah. So those are the
11: according to lovehoney.com.
1: According to a site that Raj, I'm unfamiliar with lovehoney.com.
11: Well, Raj was just trying to find, he just needed some honey
3: seeking content. No, we're seeking content.
1: Is it a good honey website to get good honey?
3: I mean, absolutely. You get a little sore throat, you put some honey in your tea, and you're ready to roll.
1: By the way,
3: I would not, if anybody's listening or watching on YouTube at the office, I would not recommend going to this website on your work computer. Don't do it.
1: Oh, so it's... I was being dead ass. I was asking, is it actually a honey company? And it's... So it's not. Oh, it's one of the
3: I think they may sell some honey products on there that you could use for
1: a light,
3: creative purposes.
1: A light drizzle.
11: Easy. Yeah.
3: The
11: easy
3: large male black.
1: Easy. No, I'm just saying. I'm just,
3: easy what himself you mean? On that one.
1: What? It's just so...
12: After.
13: It is. The...
1: Just
12: Ryan, do you think you could eat beaver?
3: Oh no.
11: Georgia fans.
12: It's fat and then it's meat.
1: Good day, Detroit, chiming in there.
3: We did get the states. I think that the swingers
1: don't
3: want to avoid.
1: Yeah, so hold on. Yeah, so again, just avoid lovehoney.com.
3: Yeah, don't go to the site on a work computer. Yeah. Don't do it. It's one of those.
1: All right. Worst states for swinging. Number 10, Rhode Island. Number 9, New Hampshire. Number 8, Vermont. What is it? The entire area north of New York City?
11: Yeah. Don't go up there.
1: Number 7 and 6, the Dakotas.
11: The Dakotas.
1: North and South Dakota. What I was going to say. Number 5,
3: say
1: I was going to make a joke about one being on top of the other,
11: but the Dakotas are monogamous.
1: We'll keep it moving, Raj. We'll keep it moving.
3: Actually, I'm going to applaud you on that one. Thank you.
11: Good job. Monogamous.
1: All right. We will go to number 5, the land of potatoes, Idaho. Wow. Number 4, Hawaii. Number 3, these are the worst states for swinging. So if it's something you're into, don't go to these states. Montana. Number 2, Nebraska.
11: There's nothing to do in Nebraska. I'm surprised.
1: There's cornfields in Nebraska.
11: Okay.
1: Yes. And then number 1, the worst state for swinging in the country, Delaware.
11: Delaware,
1: yes.
11: All right.
3: That one surprised me. What's the connect? Is everybody out taking advantage of the no sales tax? They're just shopping all the time. They're not interested in this activity.
11: That's
1: a good question. I'm a little surprised that Utah isn't on the top
11: monogamous 10, folk
1: on the top 10 list. You guys are familiar with all the reality stuff that went on in the last like few months.
11: Well, they're Mormon.
1: Yeah, but isn't there a whole thing with the like Real Housewives of Utah or something?
11: Oh, one
1: of those shows that they were all
11: they be swapping.
1: Yeah, they're all trading
11: places.
1: Yeah, sure. Roger, are you familiar with that?
3: My wife does watch the Real Housewives of Salt Lake City, but I was unfamiliar with this swinging situation that you referred to.
1: There was a girl that was going to be in, she was going to be on The Bachelorette.
3: I know that story. Yeah.
1: I believe her fame comes from one of those shows where they were all mixing it up.
11: Yeah.
1: Oh, they were all doing that.
3: Semi-related to the topic,

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5: 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Roger Goodell gave quotes to a publication overseas about whether or not the NFL will have teams playing in Europe. 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
1: 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You can always watch the show live from Chicago. Raj is in Colorado. He joins the show on the stream as well. So you can always see Raj. 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Thank you to Raj and Jude for producing today's show. Jim Rome and the Jim Rome Show is coming up in about 12 minutes right here on Westwood One Sports. Roger Goodell talked to a publication in Germany, a media outlet in Germany recently, and he told them that there is no doubt at some point there will be an NFL team outside of the U.S., that it will happen one day, that the NFL will have a team that will play outside of the United States.
2: Yeah, he spoke to Der Spieltag in Germany.
1: Yes.
2: And
1: why do you say it like that?
2: Because that's how Germans, it's a very aggressive language.
1: Jeez.
2: It is. They'll tell you. It's a very aggressive language. Der Spieltag.
1: Yes, Der Spieltag.
2: See, even when you say it normally, it sounds aggressive. Back off, buddy.
1: All right.
2: Back off.
1: At least I'm German.
2: Who says I'm not?
1: Okay. Continue on.
2: That eventually he would like, and at some point there will be, it's not a matter of when, it's if, it's not a matter of if, it's when,
1: yep,
2: that there will be a team in a country overseas. And you're playing 9 games overseas already, probably 10 next season, and eventually there will be a game overseas every single week during the regular season, except for probably week, whatever, 17 or 18, that they eventually do 18 games when they add the 18th game. So this is going to be inevitable at a certain point. You might get one team, you might get two teams overseas. This is something that is going to happen, whether the players like it or not. I don't think players like going overseas. I think it disrupts with the season. I think it disrupts their schedule.
1: Yeah.
2: I don't think either team likes the fact that they're going to be going to Australia at the beginning of the season, because it's going to disrupt however long it takes to get back and disrupt their schedule coming back. McVay and Shanahan have both said that they aren't great with it, but whatever, survive in advance. They're both taking different approaches to the travel over there. One team is, the Rams are going over there like the day before, playing a game and then leaving. The 49ers are getting there 10 days early to get acclimated to the time difference then playing.
1: I would also say a trip to Australia is vastly different than a trip to Europe.
2: Yeah.
1: Like the sleep schedule, the flight itself, it's more drastic. Like the idea that, you know, Goodell is telling this German publication that no doubt at some point it will happen. Clearly it's what the NFL wants. I think for fans, I'm guessing fans are split. Fans over there would be eager to support, right? Like I think that we've seen that fans in England or Germany or Spain, that they support the NFL, that it's something that they would want to support. So it would work from a fan perspective for those over there.
2: Mm-hmm.
1: I think for American fans, the way it's currently set up, I'm guessing it's a 50-50 split. For fans who think it's cool, who have the means to then go travel with their team to go over there, like that's an exciting trip to be able to follow your NFL team to London to see an NFL game. Like that's a cool thing, right?
2: Yeah, for sure.
1: Not everyone can afford that.
2: Yeah.
1: So if you can't afford it, what good does it do for you? Oh, so your favorite team's not playing at 7 a.m. or 8 a.m. on a Sunday?
2: Yeah.
1: Okay. That throws the whole schedule of my Sunday off.
2: Yeah.
1: Right? Okay. So then you got that. You also have those who should be hosting the games in their current stadiums here in the States who get gypped out of a game.
2: Mm-hmm.
1: A home date.
2: Yep.
1: Right? So like I could see a lot of fans here in the States who actually don't think this is a great thing.
2: I think most fans here in the States don't think it's a great thing, because
1: I lean more towards disliking it than liking it.
2: Yeah, I don't like it.
1: I don't enjoy it. It doesn't do anything for me. I'm not going over there to see the games.
2: Look, it'd be different if you were telling me that we're going to put a team in Mexico City or we're going to put a team in Canada that's close, you know? That's it's closer, right?
1: Yeah, Canada, obviously.
2: There's a difference.
1: I mean, Toronto is far enough south that there are American cities that are more north than it. So
2: exactly,
1: like,
2: exactly.
1: That wouldn't be a difference at all.
2: Exactly. So that's fine. There's nothing wrong with that. But the fact that you want to put teams in London, in Spain, in Germany, I just think that the logistics of it are too much. I just think that the scheduling and trying to have a hub here probably and trying to have a hub over there and what you're trying to figure that out, it's just, it's ridiculous.
1: Well, and Raj also makes a point that, like, imagine if, okay, say the NFL gets their way and eventually they put a division in Europe.
2: Mm-hmm.
1: So you get Spain, Germany, France, and England all with one team per country. Okay, mm-hmm. So it's a four-team division. What if one of those teams gets good and they're hosting the NFC title game? The AFC title game.
2: Yeah.
1: And so, like, for fans that want to travel, okay, so that would really be a home field advantage.
2: Yeah.
1: Right? Like, and I think the reason none of this has happened is the NFL wants it. They want to tap into that market. But logistically, how would you work it out? It doesn't make any sense on how you do it. You'd have to have those teams come over to the States for like a month and a half and play all of their road games that are not in their division.
2: Yeah.
1: All at the same time.
2: Yeah.
1: And then go back to Europe.
2: Yeah.
1: Because that's the travel that would be bothersome. The travel for a team in the States to go over there and play one game, they already do that.
2: Yep.
1: It's not a big deal.
2: And I don't think it would work because I think you get, and then you get the players to vote on it. And I don't know if they would go for it, but we'll see. They probably, you know, just cancel a practice or two. They'll go for it.
1: Hey, Goodell's over there summering in Germany, though. And he's saying that at some point, no doubt, there will be a team outside of the U.S. Yeah. Jim Rome and the Jim Rome Show is coming up next.
0: This is Westwood One Sports.

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8: From ABC News, I'm Michelle Franzen. Four states are holding primary races today in Florida. New redistricting maps are in effect, aimed at giving Republicans more seats in Congress. ABC News political director Avery Harper has more.
9: Florida's 20th district is the only majority black district in the state. Now that we've had redistricting in Florida, Debbie Wasserman Schultz represents the 25th congressional district, but her district was eliminated by redistricting. So she moved to the 20th district, is running against the former Congresswoman Sheila Sherfalis McCormick. Also, you have Luther Campbell, who was also a rapper. He has become an activist since. And then there's also a 27-year-old Democratic Socialist who's running in that race. His name is Elijah Manley. This is a very blue district, so whoever wins tonight is likely to go to Congress in November.
8: Talks are at a standstill between the U.S. and Iran. President Trump posting a map on social media claiming the shipping waterway is part of U.S. territory and also threatening to strike Oman if the U.S. ally continues talks with Iran on a separate deal to control the strait. ABC News contributor and former defense official Mick Mulroy says attacking Oman would damage U.S. leadership in the Gulf.
10: I think the concern is that Oman could sign an agreement with Iran that validates Iran's claim over the strait in the first place. And that's just simply not the case. It's an international waterway, and it needs to remain that, both from the U.S. perspective, but also perspective of every country in the world.
8: Ukrainian forces launching a major drone attack deep inside Russia with more than 600 drones buzzing across Moscow's skies. Russia also ramping up its attacks.
11: Russia launching a wave of attacks hitting Kharkiv, killing at least 10 people. We heard from President Zelensky. He said that they will definitely respond. He called it a brutal attack. So I think it's fair to say that these tit-for-tat attacks that we've been seeing recently, they are looking like they will continue.
8: ABC's Lama Hassan, you're listening to ABC News.
12: I'm not one to say I told you so, but I switched to Pure Talk over a year ago, and ever since, I've been telling people there's no better wireless company out there. Well, a few months ago, a massive survey was conducted. 123,000 people were asked to rate their wireless carrier in four categories: coverage, support, data, and overall value. Well, the results are in. Guess which wireless company was the only wireless company to get 5 stars in every category? 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Just dial #250, say micro, and Pure Talk's U.S. customer service will take it from there. Again, #250, micro. And yes, I told you so.
8: In Texas, backhoes and excavators and other heavy equipment are sitting idle after a project to clear a path for a possible border wall in Big Bend National Park was put on hold.
13: The plans for barriers and roads in a section of the border that's nearly impassable for Mexico has drawn protests and lawsuits from residents, lawmakers, and law enforcers. Now,
14: I just landed in Texas, headed to Big Bend National Park.
13: Customs and Border Protection Commissioner Rodney Scott says on X that he's halted the project.
14: Until I can get down there and do a personal evaluation, talk to some stakeholders.
13: Some of those stakeholders say the damage done just by the site work is irreversible. Jim Ryan, ABC News in Dallas-Fort Worth.
8: Pennsylvania's Attorney General announced the alleged leader of a cocaine trafficking ring involving Penn State University students and two student fraternities surrendered this morning. 24-year-old Agostino Abatello was arraigned on numerous felonies. 13 others are also charged.
15: Officials say between 2023 and 2024, two of the suspects made regular trips to New York and Philadelphia to buy as much as a kilogram of the drug at a time. They say the cocaine was then allegedly packaged to sell to students at two fraternity houses. The drugs were allegedly then sold to other students with payments in cash or using apps. Officials say one of the suspects was known as the largest dealer of coke for Penn State students.
8: ABC's Lionel Moyes. The average price for a used car sold was $27,000 last month, that according to Edmunds and Blue Book. Michelle Franzen, ABC News.
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3: Good Tuesday to you, Illinois. Thanks for joining us for this adventure in broadcasting on the 18th day of August, 2026. On the program, Michael Beatman down at Gateway FS. The headquarters there is in Redbud and Corn. Is coming in. Not last year's corn cleaning the bins, but there are some cases where stuff got planted awfully early, and so it gets harvested early as well. We'll talk about basis and what's going on down there. We'll talk about how the river's doing down there as well. And if you have a better than expected crop, does that necessarily change the outlook? I thought I was 50% sold, but if I have more corn than I thought, maybe I'm not 50% sold after all. So then what do we do? We'll get into that in a little bit. Okay, September corn today dropped 1 3/4, 463 1/4. December down 1 1/2 at 488. March down 1 1/4 at $5.04. Soybeans, they came about 15 cents off their highs. September was down 1/4 at $12.75. November up 3/4, 1216 1/3. January up 1/2, 1231 1/2. Soy meal September up 90 cents, $313. Soy oil was up 2 cents yesterday, down 1 3/4 cents today, $69.69. September wheat down 10 1/4, 664 1/2. KC down 15, 743 3/4. 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
3: Welcome back to RFD Profit Watch. I'm Delos Yonke, Michael Beathman at Gateway FS, not far from the river. Michael, how are you?
9: Very good, Delos. Happy to be back with you, sir.
3: Well, always appreciate it. So I'm wondering, is the river getting closer to you? I was considering all the rain that would have come from the north. I imagine levels will change if maybe a little bit, hopefully not too terribly much.
9: Yeah, so like as far as getting close, we are not even entertaining the idea of flood stages down here. But we are looking at a river that is in better shape this time of year than the past three, for sure. You know, going back to 25, 24, we were looking at like a 0-foot river in the coming weeks. And right now we're sitting at 13 foot, and with more rain coming, it looks like we're going to hold steady in St. Louis. And again, for us, that means loading full max draft barges. Typically that's 12 foot, 6 inches, and typically that's about 80,000 bushels of corn on it. Reduced drafts, we have been reduced to putting, you know, as little as, you know, 55,000 bushels on a barge.
3: Oh.
9: So it really, the weather, the river is in really good shape this year, and we're happy about it.
3: Is there a formula for that, or does it just depend on the time? I'm just like, what is the hit to basis if the shipment is that much different?
9: Oh, yeah, sure. I mean, the barge companies have to compensate for that, and that that does tend to hit basis. There's a lot of other factors that go into it, so it's not a black and white calculation, right? A lot of it is the volume. How big is the crop out there in the St. Louis area, or how much grain is coming into the St. Louis area that is getting put on the water? That flow, you know, obviously dictates what basis is doing as well. Again, it's not a black and white answer, but generally, yes, I would say that reduced drafts, low water, equals a weaker basis because you just have to pay more per bushel.
3: Okay. Yeah, that's understandable. That sounds like a better scenario. And what about what's coming? First of all, how soon do you think things will be coming your way?
9: How soon, DeLoss? So we are here in Southwest Illinois, and we actually have a couple of our customers that have reported already cutting new crop. That is 2026 new crop corn.
3: Not silage.
9: Not silage. No, sir. No.
3: Wow.
9: Yeah. Yes. So, again, in our area, we were ahead. A lot of guys this year talked about everything being 2 to 3 weeks early, and that really started with planting down here. I'm talking this was the very first part of March planted corn, and it is mature enough, it is dry enough that these guys are taking it out, you know, drying it on the farm, and then bringing it to us. So in our standpoint here in Southwest Illinois, harvest has started officially.
3: So that didn't catch you by surprise. I mean, it may feel early, but you knew it was coming. So hopefully you were as prepared for it as you could be.
9: Right. I mean, it's not a majority of our customers at all. Mm-hmm. It's just the very early birds. And we have been talking to them all summer, you know, expecting this. These are typically the guys that get going around Labor Day. And what we're going to see this year is Labor Day is going to be a lot of our customers are going to be going, you know, again, 2 weeks early, as opposed to typically guys really get pick up corn harvest, you know, in the middle of September, as opposed to the beginning. So that 2 weeks being early, it started with planting, it worked its way through the growing season, and now we're seemingly harvesting 2 to 3 weeks earlier than typical.
3: Okay, now let's ask what that means for basis, because, you know, I wonder, is the countryside still finding corn being brought to town? So, you know, is there anything, are we competing against old bushels somewhere else, or how does that work necessarily?
9: Yeah, sure. I mean, so last year, again, in our area, we did have a short crop. I mean, we got hit with a couple mini droughts, and yields were off. I mean, pretty much across our whole growing area. This year, you know, fast forward, we're going to have an earlier crop. We do have a few guys cleaning out bins, but again, on the short crop last year, there's not a lot of that. What we're seeing is an August premium. So these guys that are going now, if they can get it dried and brought back in, there is an August premium. And then what we're seeing, at least in the St. Louis area, is September is going to be your weakest basis month, right? A lot of elevators will call new crop September, October, November delivery.
3: Mm-hmm.
9: On a normal year to loss, you'll even have a premium in the first half of September just because that grain is not hitting the market. But this year, and I noticed it as we you know, get our bids, get them out, you know, September was always running at a discount. And so the market kind of did, it sensed that everything was 2 weeks early. So September is your weak basis, and we actually have a carry to October, a basis carry to October, at least right now. And, you know, again, as I'm telling you that harvest has started here in the middle of August, and I only expect it to increase in September, I mean, I think your gut shot this year, at least in our area, mm-hmm. is going to be September. So that's where I expect the weakest basis. And then if you're a little bit later, if you do have some, you know, later planted corn and you're looking at an October delivery, well, you might get a little basis premium for that, to be honest with you.
3: Yeah. So sometimes you'll see a different price September 15 to September 30, but so this time it would be closer to September 1 and to September 30. Is that right?
9: Right. Yep, yeah. Exactly. Yes.
3: Okay. And do you have full season beans, or is it a lot of double crop?
9: Oh, I would say mostly. Our area is mostly full season beans. Wheat acres were probably steady. I would say steady. You will see the difference. Again, very different than last year. Last year, we caught maybe one rain in the month of August. It was not good. The expectations on double crops were not good. Fast forward to this year, again, wheat came out early. The double crop beans went in early, and they got some rains. You drive down the highway, and the rows are closed. I mean, you know, a trained eye would be able to tell the difference between double crop and full season. But at this point, they all look really good down here at DeLoss. Really good.
3: Good. Well, sure hope it gets to the finish line. We have a break coming up, but we'll continue with Michael Beatman at Gateway FS. One of the things we'll talk about, you've got this early crop, but you also have what looks like a really good crop. Hopefully that stays that way. So what if I was expecting a certain amount of bushels, but I have more than that? So am I sold the way I want to be? Think about that now. We'll discuss that and more after the break on RFP Profit Watch.

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1: 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I'm DeLoss Yonke. First, we'll have a Merit Minute here with Dale Jones. Tell us about, late last week you had some activity going.
5: You bet. Last week was a busy week. Last Tuesday, a week ago, I think I gave you a report on the Drago, Indiana sale. And then Thursday was our August consignment sale. Had some pretty good, strong results on it as well. Sold a 2011 Case IH 260 Magnum MFWD tractor. It had 1,181 hours. Sold for $138,000. Also sold a 2010 John Deere 8345 RT track tractor, and that had 4,974 hours, $103,000 for that, which is a good strong price for a tractor that age or that kind of hours. Sold a 2017 Kuhn Krauss 8005 accelerator vertical tillage tool, a 30-foot version of that, brought $55,000. And sold a Kinsey 1100 grain cart on tracks, topped out at $47,000. Construction equipment on that sale as well, lightweight construction equipment, but we had a little 2021 Bobcat E35i mini excavator, 374 hours, so it was just barely broke in. It topped out at $37,000. But overall, we had a good sale, and of course, all those results are on our website.
1: 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Upcoming auctions are on the website.
5: Next Thursday, August 27th, is Shorty Peterson's sale. Of course, Shorty is a gentleman that's 104 years old. He rented his farm out. We're selling his line of machinery. You talk about a low-hour, late-model, very nice, clean line of machinery. Getting a lot of good press on that from Machinery Pete and Bloomberg News, but that sale's coming up. Then our next dealer sale is September 10th of 2026 at 10 o'clock a.m. We got several dealers with inventory consigned to that. So we got some busy times coming up, and we got a lot of farmland in October.
1: All right, sir. Sounds good. Thank you. Talk to you next week.
5: Yep, thank you. And if anyone needs to have a sale, call us at 833-273-9300, and we'll just talk to you next week. Thanks a lot, Delos.
1: With Dale Jones with a Merit Minute, now back to Michael Beatman at Gateway FS. We're talking about basis impacts, but we have had a boost to futures. Hopefully that's helped. Could you see a scenario where we put in the low in June on December corn contract?
6: It is an interesting question, and it has, I don't know if fun is the right word, Delos, but, mm-hmm. but we have had a few rallies. It feels almost like a roller coaster, right? Because I'll go back to May, whenever futures first started picking up, and we set a high, and then again, obviously fell off in June, and then rallied again in July. There's some strength in this market. Yes, we do hit the lows. Yes, we do have bad days, you know, but it seems like we are recovering, and we're recovering pretty quickly. It gives me hope that futures are not done rallying. So to your point, we could see a low in July, as rare as that is. We could, or June, I'm
1: yeah.
6: sorry.
1: Yeah, I wonder, how much more upward potential, and if we do find a lid, hopefully that doesn't necessarily mean we turn around and work our way lower either.
6: Oh, right. I mean, and I guess this market has given guys enough opportunities to see new crop numbers. Like, I'll throw some cash numbers out there, like $12 harvest beans, right? Like, we have seen those numbers a couple times now, and it seems like our customers, again, as our crop matures, as they have bushels to sell, we are buying those numbers as, you know, we rally up, and then it kind of gets quiet as we go down. But I can just say, you know, corn and beans both, the marketing has been much better this year. There are more sales on forward contracts on this year than last year because guys have had that opportunity throughout the summer.
1: Yeah, I was wondering, like, if you had the conversation where we might have said, golly, I missed it a couple of times. I sure, you know, wish I wouldn't have. And now you've got December corn. Today's high was 493. So, you know, if you're disappointed on how much you already have sold, might this be another chance to at least get a little bit more on the books?
6: Of course, yes. And I'm having those conversations as well. The guys that started early, you know, as you make higher price sales, your average is going to raise, right? So that is absolutely a conversation we're having. Again, I understand not everybody will be in our position. We're in a fairly enviable position here with pretty decent prices, and I'm not going to say we're looking at record yields, but we are looking at above average yields in our area. So it's more of a conversation. A guy doesn't want to leave more on the table because they see this market rally up. But I can tell you that these are just good prices, so we are buying bushels at these prices.
1: Yeah, because I might have been, I thought I was 40% sold or 50% sold, and now you're like, oh, wait a minute, I might only be 33% sold. So, yeah,
6: exactly.
1: Now what do I do?
6: Yep. Right. Oh. Sell a little bit more. Raise your average, right?
1: It's all about averages, yeah. Well, those are good. I don't want to say that's a good problem to have. That's a good situation to be in. I'll put it that way. How about that?
6: Yeah. We're also seeing big carries to January, so I do think that our commercial storage will be at a premium this year. I don't think that there will be enough on-farm storage, and I think that it'll have to come to commercial storage. It does make sense if you look at the carries and what storage is costing. We are seeing big carries out of harvest into January.
1: All right. Good deal. Well, stay safe, you and everybody else there. So best of luck, and hopefully it goes as smooth as can be.
6: Pretty good. Thanks,
1: Delos. Fascinating. Already rolling down the Southwest. 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
1: 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Tuesday, August 18, 2026. On the program, Rita Frazier visiting with Matt Montgomery of Bex Hybrids. We've had him on before, but certainly want to get an update on red crown rot and what to look for and what that means. It says it's been quite prevalent this year, but also doesn't want people to panic about it either. But just make sure while you're scouting. When you talk about a yield robber at their worst, boy, they can do some damage. So some things to look for as we make our way toward the finish line here. Also, the goal is to visit with Jake Fidler at Fairview Sale Barn because today would have been the first Packer Day sale after the news that a major packer in the area, Tyson, shut down in Joslyn. That was announced last Thursday. This would have been the first Packer Day after that announcement. So just want to talk about a few things, if we can, here later in the program. Okay, a couple of things here. The 30-year Treasury is close to its highest level since 2007. 2007 was not a good time necessarily to be comparing things to. Dealing with U.S.-Iran conflict still going on. Worries of another escalation. At one point had oil prices more than $90 a barrel. Yield on the benchmark 10-year was up 1.7 basis points, 4.739%. Yield on the 30-year is at 5.327, highest level in 19 years. Japan also, that Japan's benchmark 10-year government hit its highest level in 30 years. Germany's 10-year yield hit its highest level since May of 2011 on Monday. France's 10-year hit a 17-year high. Not just the conflict concerns over with Iran, but also as U.S. budget deficit continues to rise, that's also having an impact on higher yields when it comes to financing, especially over such a long term. And with higher mortgage rates, you also have a drop in home contract signings. Down in July, pending home sales were down 2.3% compared to a month before, down 2.2% compared to a year ago, according to the National Association of Realtors. By the end of July, you had a mortgage rate at around 6.7%, highest so far this year. The Home Depot had its second fiscal quarter announcement with net sales of $47.86 billion, up more than $2.5 billion compared to the year before. Net earnings, $4.8 billion, was $4.79 per diluted share. Comparable sales were up 1.7% overall. They were up 1.3% in the United States. Interesting that they are having that kind of success, because they also say the housing market remains frozen, and with some of the costs of things for big projects, do-it-yourselfers are sticking to smaller projects. So it takes quite a few more smaller projects to actually have some fiscal growth compared to the year before. Ticket sizes of more than $1,000 are actually up 2.4% year over year. 13 out of 16 categories, electrical, plumbing, hardwood, also mulch, patio items, grills were also up there. Company expects total sales for the year to be up 2.5% to 4.5%. Same store sales growth, though, they expect to be between flat and 2% better. Lowe's will report its quarterly numbers tomorrow. And what began as a pilot program serving six Illinois counties has grown into a trusted program providing confidential mental health support to ag communities across all 102 counties. 7 years after its start, the Farm Family Resource Initiative announced a new name, Farm SOS, rebranding that reflects the program's evolution and creates a simpler, more recognizable identity that immediately communicates its purpose, connecting farmers and their families with support when they need it most. New website at ilfarmsos.com. It started in 2019, a partnership among Southern Illinois University School of Medicine, Illinois Department of Agriculture, and Illinois Department of Human Services, has expanded its reach, strengthened partnerships, and helped farm families navigate challenges ranging from financial and operational stress to personal hardship. Again, the website is ilfarmsos.com. All right, how do we do today? September corn down 1 3/4, 463 1/4. December down 1.5, 488. Nickel off the high, penny off the low. March down 1 1/4 at 504. No, and December 27 up a penny, 502.5. For soybeans, September down 1/4, $12.75. November up 3/4. 12.16 3/4, 15 off the high, 3 3/4 off the low. Jan up 0.5, 12.31.5. November up 6 for next year's beans at 11.91 1/4. Soybean meal for September up 90 cents, $313. Soy oil down 175, 69.69. Wheat for September down 10 1/4, 6.64.5. KC down 15, 743 3/4. Spring wheat up 1 1/4, 676 1/4. And September oats down 3/4, 331.5. Livestock, we had October lean hogs down $1, 80.72. December down 160, 70.92. June, July, and August all lower by more than $1. They're in the low 90s. Live cattle for October up 15, 218.92. December up 80, 219.20. September feeders up 40 cents, 333.35. October up 97, 326.32. 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
1: 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I'm Delois Yonke. Just a slight turnaround Tuesday for corn, down a little bit. September down 1 3/4, 4.63 1/4. December down 1 1/2, 4.88. March down 1 1/4, 5.04. Soybeans, most stayed higher, but were about 15 cents off their highs. September beans were down 1/4, $12.75. November up 3/4, 12.16 3/4. Jan up 1/2, 12.31 1/2. September wheat down 10 1/4,

0: WJBC and Beer Nuts present the Scott Miller Show hat. This is an embroidered baseball cap. On the front of it, the Beer Nuts logo and the Scott Miller Show logo. And on the back of the hat, my cartoon photo with the big mustache. This is not a contest prize. This hat is not for sale. The only way to get a Scott Miller hat is when I gift them randomly. Now, there is only one rule. You cannot ask for a hat. If you ask for one, you are restricted from receiving a hat. You are banned. You do not get a hat. WJBC, good morning. Who's this?
1: Good morning. This is your mom. I want a hat. I'm a down low.
0: Mom?
1: We won't tell anybody.
0: What is rule number one?
2: Don't ask for a hat.
0: No hat for her.
3: Take fed cattle.
4: Right. You know, I think there's still a lot of uncertainty on that because, you know, we don't know. You got everybody in the countries and the sale barns, and everybody's kind of jostling around right now trying to reach out to different plants that maybe they didn't go to. So, you know, we're kind of hoping maybe Tyson in the next couple, 3 weeks will maybe come back to some of these things, come back to the area and try to maybe send those cattle to some other plants. You know, there's a couple of plants. Iowa's got the Tama plant. You got Aurora. You got and some other plants and some of the JBS plants. So right now there's a lot of jockeying around to see maybe where things are going to go, who's going to get orders for some fat cattle, and just still a lot of uncertainty. I think the uncertainty is going to be here for 2, 3, 4 weeks, maybe 2 months, quite honestly.
3: Wow. One thing about the Joslin thing, like it didn't seem like that was some sort of union negotiation. Like they just came in and shut the door. So like if that thing's going to reopen, it would take, you know, another buyer, right, to do something like that?
4: Yeah, I believe that's 100% accurate. Yeah. I mean, I don't think they're really pursuing the sale of the plant. I can't, you know, nobody really, I guess none of us really know. We're all just kind of, making guesses and stabs in the dark on it. But to my knowledge, I've heard no rumbling of any want to sell that plant at all.
3: That's right. Because they said there was one they do plan to sell, but they did not say that about Joslin. So that's even more. Right. Oh,
4: yeah. Two of the plants are officially shut down. One is, you know, on the market to be sold, you know, I'd say if the price is right.
3: Kind of thing. Yeah. So wherever the other place is, it's farther, right? So trucking, yeah. Hauling, yeah. All that added expense comes into it.
4: Yep. And that is if they're even going to be present in our country trying to buy fat cattle. And as of right now, really nobody knows. I don't know where this is going to lead to, but there's no indication out here in the country as of right now that Tyson will be present, you know, possibly, you know, east of the Mississippi River. We just don't know yet.
3: Yeah. I mean, that's such a difference where you take that out of the equation where, okay, it's easier to go to Joslin. So if I want to buy something at Fairview, I'd have to bid a little bit more to get it, I would think. So that further compounds the problem, I assume.
4: Yeah, yep, a major problem. You know, a major logistics problem for basically, you know, everything. You know, we're out in Iowa all the way to the east, you know. It's going to be a major logistic issue.
3: But then you have a feeder special Thursday?
4: Yep, I have a feeder special Thursday. Yes, sir.
3: Yeah. So if I have this uncertainty, you know, is something going to be there in 4, 5, 6, 7 months when these cattle are ready, you know, that I imagine you'd expect a similar hit Thursday than you did today, right?
4: Yeah, I think we will have, you know, I don't know. You know, it's kind of, you know, it's going to be really interesting to see. You know, there are obviously people's minds have changed. They're uncertain, and you hate to go into a sale having, you know, with some of the buyers uncertain, but that's kind of the area we're at right now. They're just so much uncertainty that we don't know

0: really what to expect. It's gonna, you know, like I said, this affects, you know, it affects the fat cattle, it affects the yearlings or the backgrounded cattle, and it's gonna affect the cow calf guy too. This is a, you know, kind of a coast to coast issue right now.
1: Yeah, affects the cow calf. Eventually affects the vet, the feed sales. I mean, just one domino after another, I would think.
0: Yep. Yeah, the economic impact on this is really big. You know, really, I've talked to every sector that you just mentioned, and it's everybody's obviously nervous and not sure what to do and how can we get this fixed. So it's the economic impact, you know. It's more than just 2,500 or employees. It goes beyond into every sector that's tied to the cattle business, quite honestly.
1: Yeah. By the way, normally, I know you guys used to do the Ribeye Corral on Sunday at the fairgrounds. Were you down there?
0: We were there. We were actually coming back home from the fair on Sunday. So, yeah, we didn't work it, but we loaded livestock up to come home Sunday morning. So yeah,
1: your daughters were showing there the day of the announcement. I'm sure people just came up to you all the time, just going, "What does this mean? What now? What's going to happen?"
0: Yeah, that's exactly right. You know, and it was, you know, the news blindsided everybody. You know, and you know, we've had this fear that there could be some plants shut down, and you know that's been in the back of everybody's mind. But boy, it was just it was truly a bombshell for you know, not just this area, but for, you know, several areas, and affects several people.
1: Yeah. Oh, that's tough. Well, and, you know, hopefully 6 months or 12 months down the road, you know, there'll be a different story. But until then, you know, you roll with it, but you realize that you're rolling something uphill, at least at this point.
0: Yeah. Yep, that is correct.
1: All right. How'd the heifers do at the state fair, by the way?
0: We had won the AOB division, then we won the Shorthorn division. The Shorthorn heifer got fifth overall. So we had I had quite the rush of emotions that day. Went from on top of the world to a major gut kick, you know. Man. So it was quite a day of emotion for sure.
1: Oh my gosh. All right. Well, thanks for doing this. I know it's not a fun thing to talk about, so I appreciate you picking up the phone, and hopefully we'll talk again down the road.
0: All right. Sounds great, DeLoss.
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2: 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I'm DeLoss Yonke. Greenville called their market last week unevenly steady on high choice and a dollar lower on low choice and selects. Choice steers and heifers 230 to 235. 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Low choice and selects 215 to 2.25. On feeders, they had 6-weight steers 320 to 420. 7-weights 300 to 370. On the heifers, 5-weights, 320 to 400, 6-weights, 300 to 345. Illinois direct hog market held steady on Friday, $60 to $70 a hundredweight. Sow market also held steady, $48 for a top on lightweights, $54 for a top on heavyweights. Light boars with a top of 32 and heavyweights at 13. 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
5: Hi there, I'm Tony Graves, a third-generation dairy farmer and the treasurer of the Illinois Milk Producers Association. 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I believe Illinois agriculture is stronger in part because of our state's robust livestock industry which provides market opportunities that keeps farmers farming and allows future generations to remain in their communities. As we recognize the contributions livestock brings today and look ahead to the future, it is critical that each of us lend our support to this important industry.
6: We're talking with Matt Montgomery with Bex Hybrids, and you're getting calls on red crown rot.
7: That's right. You know, I think one of the positive things, Rita, is that maybe in some areas that have had historic issues with red crown rot, a little less, because I think we've got a seed treatment that's working really well to do battle against that disease. But in places that aren't as familiar with it, yes, much more observation of the disease. Colleagues over in the eastern part of the state have talked about it popping up in the eastern part of the state, and talked about it showing up in Iowa, and we have some more blips in Missouri. So it keeps kind of building its footprint. And I think we're at a little better spot, Rita, because we've got a feel for a seed treatment that might work. And we also have a really good feel, or are beginning to get, I think, a really good feel about varieties that at least ward off the disease a little bit longer.
6: Okay. So what kind of damage can it cause? And is it mistaken for other diseases?
7: That's a great question, especially that last one there, Rita. So it can be mistaken for other things. It can be mistaken for SDS, sudden death syndrome. Sudden death causes the leaves to kind of shed, though. And so you wind up with what I've called kind of like a porcupine-looking thing out in the field that shed all of its leaves. Red crown rot will kill the plant so rapidly, all the leaves remain attached. It's really identified by little red fruiting structures just about an inch and above and below the soil line. And then, Rita, as far as yield losses go, most of the area that has dealt with that kind of west central Illinois area, that in particular Pike County, that was kind of the center of that, have really settled on 40 to 60% losses.
6: Wow.
7: As kind of the hit from that disease. Yeah.
6: You're thinking there might be a seed treatment, there may be a variety that's resistant. What do you know today that you can talk with us about?
7: So a couple things. One thing I should say first is I want to make sure as we talk about red crown rot that I do a good job here of instilling consciousness of the problem, but not panic. And that's the last thing we want to do. We don't want to panic. We don't want to miss ID. So all those questions you asked about ID earlier were really important. There is a seed treatment. It's going to be part of what we call our escalated seed treatment. And the seed treatment is called Victrato, and it belongs to the SDHI fungicide family. And it is a really good product. It appears so far with a few years now of observations against red crown rot. I think it's part of a systems approach. So I think you want to pair, you know, a good seed treatment with a variety that can tolerate the disease a little bit better, and then think about ways to reduce stress out in the field, things that maybe have been stressing that field a little bit. And I think the combination of those three get us back to a place where people are more positive about soybean yields and ready to get back into the soybean game. Because as you can imagine, there are some places, Rita, where people have said they were out until we came up with some kind of answer to the problem.
6: Matt, in fact, today we're talking on the 17th of August. You're headed out to scout some fields, and this may be your target audience there in fields.
7: Yeah. Yeah, I'm going to go out and take a look and potentially see if we've got another little observation of red crown rot out in the field. And, you know, again, we'll take a lot of time and care to make sure we get it identified correctly, because there are lookalikes out there. They're late season Phytophthora can kind of get some look, you know, as far as the top part of the plant looking like this. There's a disease called Diaporthe that's out there. There's one called charcoal rot, Rita, that can sometimes look like this. So we'll take a lot of time and care to make sure we get it identified correctly, and we don't just kind of pull the trigger on calling it red crown rot. Correct identification is really important, because you don't want to make it, you don't want to do the cry wolf thing, right? You
6: right.
7: don't want to get to a point where you've said so much about the disease and claimed it was there left and right that people have kind of become deaf to the warning. This is something you want to be aware of, and you want to respect, not panic, but you want to be aware of it when it finally does land in an area.
6: For corn, lots of fungicide went on this year. Matt, you know it. Is it doing its job, or is it protecting those corn plants out there?
7: Well, I think it is protecting those corn plants. I think the other layer of that is that it's been, in some areas, a little bit more quiet than you might expect on the foliar disease front. I would have thought a month and a half ago and had said a month and a half ago that I thought we were going to see a lot more. We're seeing it, but not quite at the levels I would have expected. And I don't know if that's potentially because we ran into some of those plus 90 degree stretches that maybe fell outside the comfort zone for some of those diseases. I still think it's going to have been an important investment. And if I had to play it all over again, I would probably be saying the same thing, because we just sat up with a lot of moisture and humidity, and those are things that predispose a crop to foliar disease.
6: Back to the scouting. I know that it's not the best place to be in a cornfield in August, but that's where you live. That's where you've been. And what else are you seeing? Yeah. And, you know, what can you help growers look for?
7: I think one of the things that's beginning to sneak in, and actually I noticed, I pulled into a field the other day and looked out the window and spotted this, was kind of in the central part of the state, southern rust has made its appearance again. That's been confirmed with a dealer or two who have also spotted that. I think we're winding down on the opportunity for that disease to have its impact, but it is worth being aware of, maybe even for some later planted, maybe a little bit fuller season crop. One other thing that I caught a glimpse of the other day, Rita, that I think is important for us to keep our eye on. It's been a lot of moisture, a lot of conditions that have been suited to ebb away nitrogen, and you can just begin to start to see in some fields the first creasing on brace roots. And that's a first indicator, as we've talked about before, that you could be headed towards stock cannibalization. So do a little bit of looking at that bottom part of the plant, see if you see that creasing in the brace root that gives you the sense that it's starting to become a little bit mushy. That's your first indicator that stock cannibalization could happen, and you want to target those fields for earlier rather than later harvest.
1: 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I'm DeVos Yonkies, and watch your inch.
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0: here. Don't you worry. Welcome to the program. My name is Jim Rome. A tremendous Tuesday to you. This show is brought to you by FanDuel. My appreciation of FanDuel. My appreciation of all of you. Nice to be here. Great to have you here. I am here.
1: I'm here.
0: Hi, Patrick. Hello, Kermit.
2: I'm here.
0: We're both here. You look pretty good, Kermit. I still see that knee brace, but you seem like you're moving around pretty well. Anyway, what's cracking? Nice to have you here. All right, good show for you today. Let's get right at it. You can engage any way you want. For so many years, I've always started the program by saying, good to have you here. Get up on the phones. But, times have changed. So let me say, good to have you here. Get in the chat. Get in the chat. 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Get to our YouTube channel. If you don't mind, can you hit the sub button? Can you ring the bell? Can you find your way to the chat? Those of you in chat already know how to get to chat. Go ahead and do so. If you want to find me any other way, I know some of you are bent on X, feeling like I'm not paying attention to you anymore. Not true. Not true. We're trying to make it so you can engage any way you want with the program. I'm paying attention to all of you.
3: It's
0: phones,
3: not true.
0: X, email, chat. 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And yes, get to chat. The interview is set up like this. Here is somebody who has never been on the program. Ever. Former NFLer. Former NFL head coach. NBC Sports NFL analyst, now podcast host, Jason Garrett. Jason Garrett, it's 1240. Listen, when you've done this as long as I've done this, and there's somebody, I've spoken to him before, but not on the air. So when you've done this as long as I've done this, and then you find somebody you have not spoken to, that's cool. Always look forward to that. So Jason Garrett coming up at 1240. Hour number two is wide open. Top of hour number three, our pal Sam Amick, who would join us to talk about the Lakers situation. You know, I've got my own thoughts on the Lakers situation, which I will get to momentarily. In the meantime, the XR4TI is here. Let me just lay this out. Through the glass, reading from my left to my right, Alvy, Tommy, back row, Alex Hattie, in the XCR, I think. Happen in there, I think. Lauren is back. Yeah, he must be. There he is. And Isabel is in there. And there you go. That is your crew. Let me see that again, Lauren. What was that? Is that a rat? That looks like a rat. All right, then. So now you're set. You know where to find me. All right, first things first. I want to make this very clear off the very top of the program. I am not an attorney. I am not a judge. I don't plan on attempting to play either one of them today. I'll be very upfront about this. I don't know how the bus family drama is going to play out this time. Only that it's going to play out in court and the courts will decide. But I will say this. I should have known yesterday that something was not quite right. In fact, I actually did know yesterday that something was not quite right. I knew as soon as Shams reported that the buses had, quote, decided as a family, end of quote, to sell the remainder of their shares in the Lakers, that it was a little sus. Because since when does Shams do the main ESPN reporting on the bus family, as good as he is? And also, more importantly than anything else, since when does the Bus family all agree on anything? We were supposed to believe that the Bus family came together in agreement to sell their shares. Sure as hell they did not. Needless to say, we all should have seen the LT hammer coming on that report. And we all should have known who would be swinging that sledgehammer. Of course, the Bus family did not decide to sell as some kind of unified front. And of course, the lone holdout was Jeannie Buss herself, aka the one who is the reason that the rest of the Sibs are not Laker employees anymore because you fired them all. So essentially, there's been a giant bus family power struggle in the week since Mark Walters sold his majority share. Stunningly. The rest of the siblings just want their money. Well, actually, I think they want more than their money. I think they want to jam their sis, but they want their money. And the added bonus of screwing over Jeannie in the process, I'm sure they want that too. In fact, I know they want the added bonus of jamming Jeannie, since she not only fired them, but she was on record as telling one of them they should have, quote, never been born. More on that in a moment, but rest assured that's not something you forget. Hey, you should have never been born, by the way, so shut your mouth. Anyway, Jeannie clearly wants to keep her controlling interest in the Lakers and wants to stay involved day to day with the Lakers. But in order to do that, and again, I'm not an attorney, nor am I a judge, but in order to do that, I do know this. The Buss family stake in the Lakers has to stay above 15%, which means her siblings cannot sell. You're not convoluted at all. Now, the Sibs claim that they only needed 4 out of the 6 votes to approve the sale as part of a so-called tag-along clause on the Iger-Kushner purchase of that team. Jeannie says a 2017 court order ultimately gives her full veto power and effectively requires her to remain controlling owner for life.
2: For life.
0: For life. For life. In other words, she and her attorney would argue, y'all can't do anything without my permission. So who is right? Which side is right? I don't know. I'm not a lawyer. But you can bet your ass there will be lawyers. And you can bet your ass it's going to be contentious. And it's going to be messy. And we'll probably get even more Buss family drama and find out even more Buss family details. Like, I don't know, that time that Jeannie told her brother he, quote, should have never been born. You were a mistake. You should have never been born. Like what? Your vote doesn't count because you should have never been born. Turns out Jesse is not over being told that he should have never been born. Shocking. People are funny like that. When their also ultra rich, powerful sib who's in control tells them, hey, by the way, you should have never been born. People generally don't forget that. They're funny like that. Funny what people will do when you tell them that they should have never been born. As everybody else on the internet has noted, what this all is like is an episode of that absolutely iconic television show, Succession. One of my favorite TV shows ever. And you don't hear me say that very often, right? Great TV show. Except this is in real life. Except what it is, it's not nearly as good. It's like a really lame episode of a really incredible TV show. Like a really lame episode with way lamer characters. Like Succession is ionic. The Buss family is just a bleep show. I wish the Buss family was half as interesting as the Roy family. In fact, you know what I wish? I wish the Roy family owned the Lakers. That's what I wish. I wish either the Roy family just bought the Lakers, or it was the Roy family holding on to the Lakers in their cold, dead hands, the way Jeannie is. Either way, it'd be much better than the Buss family, because the Roys were cool. But the real point is this. Seems to me, Bob Iger and Josh Kushner own the Lakers now, right? Didn't they just pay a valuation of $12.5 billion? Now, granted, 17% of that is still subject to debate. But all that money, which means the whole effort by Jeannie to stay in the fold, seems to me to be misguided and goofy and doomed. Like, her family wants out. I can't imagine if the new owners want her anywhere near there. But man, she is holding on tightly, right? It's very clear Jeannie wants to maintain her stranglehold over the governorship of the Lakers. Like, as I mentioned, you're going to have to come pry the Lakers out of Jeannie's cold, dead hands. That's what's most important to her. That is her identity. That's how she wants to spend her time. Which is a little curious, considering she already sold the team. She did. She already sold the team to Mark Walter, but seemingly set up a deal whereby, all right, I can get my money out of this, but I could still be the governor. I can get my money, but I can still, like, actually be in charge or be in charge of the stewardship of this team. In other words, I can have my cake and slam it too. All right. So the Lakers are your identity. The Lakers are your legacy. The Lakers are the way you want to honor your father. And basically, you want to spend your time. And you want to be in control. Like, you want all these things. I get it. So why did you sell the team in the first place? Because you thought you could still have all these things, right? But I have to ask, if owning the Lakers is the most important thing to Jeannie, then selling the Lakers seemed to be a pretty goofy move, unless she kind of thought she hedged her bet. I can sell them, I can get paid on it, but I can still show up like I'm running it. Because in a way, I kind of am still running it. Because I'm the governor. You know, and then what was Walter agreeing to? All right, I just bought the team, but I'm going to let her hang around for a few more years? I guess, because I own the team, and I'm going to pass that team down, and pretty soon she's going to go away? I mean, the whole thing is so convoluted, right? But in her world, I bet she thought she was getting over. She probably thought she had the perfect arrangement with Mark Walter. She thought she could take the 10 bill, cut out her sibs from inheriting the team while also staying in control. Now, I don't know exactly why Walter agreed to that in the first place. But it's neither here nor there, because Walter is gonzo. And the idea that Jeannie was going to stay in control of the Lakers, two owners removed from actually having a majority interest, doesn't seem to make any sense. Except to her and her attorney, who say, oh yeah, it makes sense. Read that contract over there. We have the paper. Not only does it make sense, but for life. For life.
2: It doesn't make any sense.
0: I'm not going anywhere, yo. I don't know. I've known a few billionaires. Not intimately, but billionaires don't strike me as buying things that cost multi-billions of dollars and then letting others own them or run them, especially not when those things are the Lakers. Who paid $12.5 billion for the Lakers just to let a former owner twice removed run that show? How does that make any sense? I know. Bob Iger already said that he would honor Jeannie's arrangement with Walter. But Bob Iger also said, quote, if things change, they'll change. End of quote. Not ominous at all. He also said, quote, it's just premature to speculate at all about what we plan to do, because frankly, we haven't made any plans yet. The hell is going on, right? They don't even know, or they're not telling us. Like, how did we know? We thought we were going to buy that expansion franchise in Vegas. And they were talking about $7.5 million, but then we thought, well, you don't really know what you're getting with an expansion franchise, but damn, I'll tell you what. We know what we're getting with the Lakers. Hey, and by the way, even though the public doesn't know, we know there's a hell of a lot of blood in the water. We know the feds are over Walter. You know what? Let's lob him a phone call. Hey, Mark, Iges and Kush. What do you think about selling your team? Yeah, I don't know about that. Well, you paid a valuation of $10 billion. How about we give you 11? How about you go to hell? All right. How about we give you 12? How about not interested? How about 12.5? All right. I'll have the lawyers draw this up. Hey, what's going on? They just wing it right now, right? And that includes the Buss siblings. And again, I don't know who's going to win this fight. It just seems like Jeannie is clinging to this idea that's kind of hard for me to get behind. It's just hard for me to see her staying in power with the Lakers very deep into this new ownership tenure. For whatever reason, Walter was fine with it. For 5 years, for life, for between 5 years and life, I don't really know. I'm just trying to figure out, and again, I'm not a lawyer, I'm not a judge, I'm not intimately involved in any of this. I'm sure any of you lawyers listening would even have a better take on this than me. I'm just trying to figure out why Iger and Kushner would want her around when they just paid $12.5 billion to get the team. That's it. Not dead, can't quit. She's not dead. And she's not quitting. Very clearly. The Lakers are everything to her. And as long as she is still in this fight and still in the Laker mix, it means, well, frankly, I think I owe an apology or two today. I think I need to apologize to, among others, the Rambi. Because if she's still in the fold, it's pretty clear that the Rambi are still in the fold. And as long as Jeannie is still around, then the Rambi, wherever they are, must still be around too. So with Jeannie clinging to her Laker control, that means the Rambi are also holding on for dear life to whatever it is she's empowered them to do. So what I'm saying is, to those poor no more Rambi protesters. Sorry, fellas, you're not out of the woods yet. I congratulate you guys yesterday, but it's almost like I've got to rip back those congrats, like ripping back a golden ticket. Sorry, you have to still work your angle. You have to still work your beat. You have to still keep showing up the crypt with your homemade signs and your bullhorns and your chants of no more Rambis, no more Rambis. I mean, you've been at this, what, 10 years now? 15? As far as that Iger Kushner ownership, you know what it feels like to me? Even though Walter felt like he owned that team for 14 seconds instead of 14 months, Iger and Kushner, their ownership feels like it's aging in dog years. I feel like they've already owned the team longer than Walter. How long until I and K say it's not worth it? It was fun to own the Lakers for a week and a half, but damn. I mean, yeah, pretty good cocktail party banner and pretty good to run around town for a week saying that we own the Lakers. But you know what? World's got plenty of billionaires.
2: World needs plenty of bartenders.
0: World needs plenty of billionaires.
2: World needs plenty of bartenders.
0: Man, just put that franchise up on Facebook Marketplace. You know, kind of like Walter did when you found it. Put it up on OfferUp. Put it up on Nextdoor. 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Put it up on Etsy. 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Buy it now. $14.5 billion. Just make sure you disclose in the description. It's like an open box. You know, it's like, it's not new in box. It's open like, it's like an open box, or it's like a refurbished franchise, like new. Some wear and tear, some cosmetic damage, a scratch or two visible by eye. Just make sure you put in the description that Jeannie and her army of lawyers will be at your door. Oh, and by the way, that roster. The roster still needs a floor spacer and another 3-and-D guy. Put that in the description. The team. There's a team. It's an actual team, remember? Oh, yeah, we haven't talked about the team yet. How about that 3-and-D? How about that floor spacer? How about that laser? How about Luka? How's Luka feeling about all this?
3: Tell the team!
0: 1-800-636-8686. Anybody want to jump in here? Hey, look, if you want to be a lawyer, check that. If you are a lawyer, better yet, if you're a judge, I haven't heard from a judge in a while. If you're a judge and or a lawyer and you want to weigh in on this, go right ahead. Because like I said, I'm neither one. I'm not here to break this thing down legally. I have above average IQ, but I am what I am, right? I'm a talk show host. I'll tell you what I am here for. Not to legally break it down, not to judiciously break it down, but I'm here for the drama. I'm here for the show. I do have my popcorn. I want to be very clear about this. The show is good, but not as good as Succession, but the show is better than the other show going on down the street. The Clip Show. So you have Succession, you have The Lake Show, you have The Clip Show, in that order. And then you had that bleep show that is the Dodgers. And the biggest bleep show of all is the Kyle Tucker show. Bro, how did you go from being a $60 million player to the worst player, not on your own team, not in your own league, but arguably in the world? The hell happened to you? Man, LA really is the center of the universe right now, isn't it? Sorry, New York. It's actually us right now. All right, so I'm going to take a break. You can get up in here. I've got Jason Garrett at 1240. Sam Amick, 2 p.m. Are you ready to level up your skills and stand out in today's evolving workforce? 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

0: 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Right, so as I mentioned, I know what I am, I know what I'm not, and what I am not is an attorney. What I am not is a judge. So what I said is, if anybody listening is an attorney or a judge, hit me up. Lob me a telephone call. Share your point of view. Give me your reaction. And what do you know? Not only did I find an attorney, I found my favorite attorney in the jungle. Normally, he checks in on Thursdays, but he's here right now, so that's a win. We go to Charleston. Miles, my brother. What's good, counselor?
1: Oh, hey, Jim. How's it going today? Happy to step in and provide just a little insight. Thanks in part to LexisNexis AI generative software. So, anyway, it appears, Jim, and you actually did a great job pointing this out, that the entirety of her legal argument just rests upon the fact that that 2017 court order from their previous complaining and fighting and not being able to get anything straight between siblings, which is sad in and of itself, requires that every single one of the co-trustees and trustees, Jim, have a, quote, fiduciary duty, which is different than just a normal duty under a contract. It's a duty of loyalty to all the other trustees and a duty of loyalty to the interests of the trust, right? So the trustees all have to sign off on any sale, and, as I think you pointed out, the sale can't dip them below that threshold percentage that gets them to that point, right? So their legal argument, when I first heard of it, candidly, Jim, before I looked any of this up, so I haven't followed it that closely, was that, oh, all six or however many siblings there are have to unanimously agree, but that's not it. It's that previous, you know, so they're just going to fight and, you know, call all the people that participated in the drafting of that 2017 agreement, you know, to try to get a resolution to this. But, Jim, you know what's the resolution is going to be, man? It's going to be money, because that's always the resolution. So, yeah.
0: That helps.
1: That's
0: all nice. Right, Miles Rackham, thank you very much, counselor.
1: All right, bud.
0: You know what? So
1: Rackham.
0: He said, we're talking about, he said there has to be a fiduciary duty. And that's more than just a duty, but a fiduciary duty. It seems to me their fiduciary duty is to get their money and jam their sister. I think that's how they're interpreting that. Get our money, jam our sister. Because she already fired us. Like, the family members used to have roles with the team. The family members used to have pretty important roles with the team. The family members probably thought they would get the team one day, inherit the team. So she cut them out. They're no longer involved with the team. They're no longer a part of the franchise. And she told one of them, you should have never been born. So it got ugly. No way. So you've got all these siblings, some biological, some not, one who apparently should have never been born. But you've got the patriarch. And the patriarch was, you know, frankly, a genius. Marketing genius, real estate developer. I mean, there's a reason why this family has owned one of the greatest franchises in all sports for about 50 years. But it was Dr. Jerry Buss. Dr. Jerry Buss was the one who bought it, and he was the patriarch, and he kept it all together. And they had a dynasty, and they had this amazing run under him. And he really was an amazing owner. But then he passes on, and then the team passes on to the family. And the family's a bleep show. So before he passes on, he's got to decide, all right, looking at all these kids, I want them all. And you know he thought this, right? I want them all to get along. I want them all to share in this. I want to pass this thing along. Much like Walter probably thought about his family. He said as much. I want to pass this on to my children, and I want them all to be harmonious, and I want this thing to work, but I'm no idiot. All right, so they do what you do when you're that rich and you have an asset like that. You drop your trust, you drop your paperwork. I can remember way back in the day when I started to drop a trust. My God, even for me, it took like over a year, and I thought it was never ending. I can only imagine what it would take to set something like that up for them. Like years, years. And then he passes on and he made a decision. He must have been like Succession too. Like all the kids were probably thinking, who's going to get the team? Damn, he picked Jeannie. And he did. And then the fighting started, right? Of course they don't get along. Of course they were all fighting for control. Of course they were all fighting for power. Of course they were all fighting for the team. So then it all starts to rip apart. She has all the control. She's the majority owner. She's governor. And then all of a sudden she decides, you know what? I'm going to sell this thing. It's got a valuation of $10 billion. That's a record. And the best part is, I still kind of get to run it. Or at least not run it, but still maintain the title of governor. Meaning I get to represent the team. I get to go to league meetings. I'm the one. I'm the face. And I do get to make a lot of important decisions. Damn. And I got my money. And I got rid of them. The Sibs that I hate. Man, this worked out great. Until the guy that she did the deal with all of a sudden had the feds crawling up his ass. And now here we are. You know what? Maybe I'm an attorney. Maybe I should be an attorney. When we come back, Jason Garrett in the jungle. So again, if you want to react to this any way you want, go ahead. If you are an attorney like Miles, go ahead. If there is a judge listening, and you can prove you're a judge. Not that you just play one on the radio. Hit me up. Jason Garrett's coming up next. Sam Amick a little bit later on. Stay tuned.
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3: 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Can Sanders make up ground when he gets the start Saturday against Buffalo? Westwood One Sports.
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5: At Habitate.com. Coming up a little bit later on, somebody who's been following this story pretty closely, of course, is Sam Amick. Sam Amick will have thoughts. Like Sam, like myself, we are not attorneys, but Sam has been reporting and he's been on this story, so we will get into that a little bit later on. And again, I do not, I want to be clear about this too. Not only am I not a lawyer and I'm not a judge, I do not have an MVP vote. But if I had a vote, I can tell you who it is. All right, as promised, we're joined right now by a three-time Super Bowl winner. He's both a former NFL quarterback and a former NFL coach. He played 14 years in the NFL. As a head coach, he led the Dallas Cowboys from 2010 to 2019. He won three divisional titles. He was the 2016 NFL Coach of the Year. He is an NBC Sports NFL analyst. He's also the host of the Coach to Coach podcast, which is produced by Intersport. We are joined right now by Jason Garrett. Jason, it is great to see you. How you doing, Jason?
6: I'm doing fantastic, Jim. How are you doing?
5: Man, I'm doing so well. It is so good to see you. It's great to have you on the show. Let me jump right into this. Listen, you're beginning your fifth year with NBC, and you've got a new teammate on Football Night in America. Let me start right there, Jason. What was it like to work with Mike Tomlin on the Hall of Fame game broadcast? And then what do you expect a former Super Bowl winning coach to bring to the coverage this year?
6: Yeah, Mike is greatness. We had so much fun. We've had a few rehearsals leading up to that Hall of Fame game and had such a good time in Canton. And, you know, I've known him for a long time. I always tell people the story. You know, my last year playing was 2004, and I was 38 years old, and I was thinking about getting into coaching, broadcasting. And I said, what the hell? I'm going to play one more year. And I signed with Tampa Bay, and Brad Johnson was the quarterback, and Chris Sims and Brian Griese were down there. And, you know, it wasn't a great playing situation for me, but it was a really good environment to learn football. John Gruden was the head coach, and Monty Kiffin and Rod Marinelli and Rich Bisaccia, these amazing coaches. And I walked out on the field the first day, and I wasn't on the field for 5 minutes. And I said, who is that guy? And it was Mike Tomlin coaching the DBs. I said, well, that guy's a hell of a coach. And, you know, at the time, he was probably 32 years old and, you know, went on to have greatness in Pittsburgh for so many years. So I've known him for a long time. I'm a big fan of his. And, you know, we had a real good time in Canton, and we're excited about this year.
5: Jason, that's how you do it. You start a conversation by having a great, great anecdote. I love that so much. You know, of all the coaches you just mentioned, it might surprise you, but if I had to pick one to follow up on and ask you about, my dude, Rod Marinelli, man, I loved Rod Marinelli. Everybody loved Rod Marinelli. What made him so unique?
6: Hey, Jim, however much you love Rod Marinelli, I love him 100 times
5: more. I know it. I believe it.
6: It was greatness. And I'll go back to that Tampa year. I'm sitting in the back of the room, and it's a team meeting, and John Gruden says, hey, special guest presenter today, Rod Marinelli, come on up here and talk to the team. And he goes walking up to the front, and he's got a little bit of a limp to him. And he turns around. And he says, give me your eyes, men. And everybody in that room sat up straight and paid attention to him and eyes right on him. And, you know, we were so fortunate to have him in Dallas. He was our defensive coordinator for a long time. And, you know, there are so many great takeaways from Rod. First of all, just the kind of person he is, the kind of coach he is, how he made people better. He made his players better. He made coaches better. He made me better. But, you know, he used to always talk about coach the man first. And he did that and made a huge impact on so many people's lives. And, you know, I used to, when I was the head coach, I'd go sit in different coaches' meetings throughout the week. And I used to love Saturday morning with that defensive line group because it was Marinelli at his best, coaching football, but coaching life. And I love him to death.
5: Jason Garrett joining us. So, Jason, what about when you played at Dallas? Like, for instance, I've always felt that Jimmy Johnson was one of the most compelling figures I've ever seen, literally in all my years in this business. Even when I used to work at Fox back in the day, if I crossed paths with him in the Fox parking lot, you could almost feel this guy's aura and his it. When he was at the peak of his powers, how much of an impact did he have on you?
6: A huge impact. I was

0: fortunate to play for Coach Johnson for 2 years. And, you know, I say this to this day, you know, I'll do a talk, you know, to different companies about leadership and team and all of that. And, you know, I use him as the example. The energy of the leader pervades the group. And he had such energy. You mentioned aura. I used to always feel like there were 10 Jimmy Johnsons in the building. You know, you'd be walking down the hall and there he'd be. You'd be on the practice field. You felt like his eyes were coming right through the back of your head. And, you know, he had an amazing way of instilling belief in players, allowing them to be who they are, their own personality, but also holding them accountable to a high standard and then getting everybody to pull in the same direction. And he convinced a lot of superstar players that if they put their individual pursuits aside and focus everything on the team goal, we're going to have great success. And as he used to say, you know, when we have success, there'll be spoils for all of us for the rest of our lives. And it was so true. And, you know, I could go on and on and on about Coach Johnson when I was playing for him. But then since then, he's been such a great mentor and friend to me. I love him to death.
1: Jason Garrett joining us for a few more moments. Jason, so I'm not looking for you to drag Jerry Jones because you've worked for him for in a number of different capacities. But egos are egos. If the two of them could have coexisted, or if Jerry maybe didn't decide that he didn't need Jimmy and the thing just played out, how many rings do you think that franchise would have?
0: Well, it's a great hypothetical question. You know, I know it was a young team with a lot of talented players and guys who were committed to winning. You know, the work ethic of that group during that time was off the charts, and the best players set the standard for the rest of us. And, you know, I do think the reality of it is, if you remember, you know, the collective bargaining agreement and the Players Association, it's when free agency and the salary cap kicked in. So I do think the challenges of being a championship team and maintaining that for a long time were going to be difficult, particularly at the outset as people were trying to figure out how the whole system worked. But having said that, you know, Jimmy was an amazing coach. We had a great group of players. If that group had stayed together, there's no question in my mind we would have won more Super Bowls.
1: Jason Garrett joining me. Jason, you launched a podcast, the Coach to Coach podcast. I'm curious, there's so many podcasts, but you don't need to do this. Obviously, this is something you want to do. So what topics are you focusing on for this show?
2: 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For that, I'll hand things over to Mike Claiborne.
3: What were the takeaways you were able to have from what we saw?
4: Yeah, anytime you play here, man, it's a tough place to pitch. So the fact that we were able to pull that one off, that one-run game in the first inning and not allowing a whole lot, is impressive in itself. I thought we battled well. Bullpen did a really nice job. I know I fielded a decent amount of questions today in the radio show about why'd you empty out in the first inning or the first game. You got to take your shot and win the games that you think you can win. And you have no idea what game two is going to look like. You can be down four, you can be up 10. So we made sure we secured that one and did a nice job of it because we only allowed one run and won that game. So you go into game two, you're a little short, but I thought Peter did an exceptional job of giving us everything he had. We were one out away from being able to shake hands again, which is a good position to be in. Unfortunately, baseball happens and you keep moving.
3: One pitch away. And when you think about the fact that this thing could have gone longer, it really would have put your pen in jeopardy for the future, because with no off days for the foreseeable future, you have to make sure you keep guys fresh and ready.
4: Yeah, but anytime you could win a ball game, you take a shot.
3: Last night, the fun part of the night, Herrera throwing out a runner, the look you had on your face and just the dugout, and along with the fact that he took it well, that had to be kind of a light moment.
4: Yeah, it was. Everyone had fun with it, including him, but weight off of his shoulders for sure, and especially the type of runner that he was able to throw out. Exactly. Just the combo of that is great in itself.
3: All right, what about your staff now? You have Kyle Leahy going. I know that you wanted to make sure he didn't get overexposed with regard to innings are concerned. So what's the game plan tonight?
4: Yeah, we'll continue to monitor him. We will keep him shorter than what we've seen him in the past and just making sure that we're taking care of him, but that's part of the process.
3: From a pen standpoint, how do you try and monitor that situation, especially with so many games in a row and so many guys up and a lot of guys that found themselves with a lot of innings on their arm?
4: Yeah, you monitor that as well, which we've done a really nice job of. Our pitching department has done well in keeping them healthy and fresh and just ready to go. So we understand what we have ahead of us, and we'll continue to put them in the best position to have success while keeping them as healthy as possible.
3: All right, your lineup this evening?
4: Yeah, you got JJ leading off, her DH and Walker and right, Burleson at first, Baez in left, Blaze at third, Wynn at short for Mean in center, and Petey behind the plate.
3: Baez takes healthy swings. I don't think he's really put himself in peril yet. I know he hasn't had the success that he'd like to after Saturday, but he's had some pretty good whacks.
4: Yeah, he's played a couple games. He's hit some balls hard right at people, a couple nice plays made on him. That's part of baseball.
3: All right, let's go get him.
4: Let's do it.
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0: Cardinals and Reds tonight. Amber Total Access rolls on across the Cardinals minor league system this evening. Memphis, they're at home tonight against Jacksonville. Lefty Pete Hansen on the mound, 2-4, 4.67 ERA. Springfield, they're at Arkansas this evening. They're going to be starting Joiker Fajardo as he comes in, 1-1, 3.48 ERA. Also Peoria at Lansing, Palm Beach at home against Fort Myers. Of note for Palm Beach, Trevor Condon, who the Cardinals selected in the first round of the most recent draft. He has been moved up from the Complex League to Palm Beach, so he'll get some full season time here before the season comes to an end, and we'll certainly keep an eye on him, but that's a great opportunity for him to finish out the year. We'll take a break. When we come back, we'll head back to Great American Ballpark to go inside the park. It's Amron Total Access on the Cardinals Radio Network, powered by Graybar.
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0: Inside the Ballpark in Cincinnati. Great American Ballpark is where you find the voice of the Cardinals, John Rooney and Ricky Horton. I'm Mike Claiborne. And, oh, by the way, the Cardinals are here, too, as they take on the Cincinnati Reds in Game 3 of this five-game series. We were here a long time yesterday, and we learned not much. We came in even, left out even.
1: Yeah, but the good news is, even despite the ending to the game last night, you look at the standings again, the Cardinals are three games out in the wild card. A lot of teams lost yesterday, John. So, you know, that's kind of the way the season goes. You're not going to win every day, but you feel like you need to. And then you look up at the standings and realize, well, it's still a race.
2: And that's one you would have liked to put in the win column because Peter Strzelecki was very good up until the next-to-last batter he faced when he left a pitch out over the plate and Dane Meyers hit his second home run of the day. That basically, for me, was the game winner. It put Cincinnati in a spot that when the Cardinals didn't score in the top of the 10th, they finished it off in the bottom of the 10th with the Reds getting a split.
1: And the Reds have been so good, Claibs, in one-run games. Now, only the Phillies better than the Reds in the National League in one-run games, despite being a team that, you know, obviously they've had a disappointing year.
0: All right, you have Kyle Leahy going this evening, and they're going to keep an eye on Leahy's pitch count as well as his innings. Probably don't see him go more than five as they want to try and keep him in the rotation as long as they can and not overexpose him and not overuse him. So what do you do now with regard to your bullpen? Because they're going to be on guard now.
1: Yeah, well, you can't use everybody because you've obviously had a lot of games lately and you've got some guys that would be down today. Obviously, Strzelecki will be, and I agree with you, John. He pitched really well yesterday, and you know, I think he deserves a lot of credit for giving the team a chance to win despite giving up that home run late. But, yes, Leahy has been so key to the Cardinals because he's been able to get lately into that sixth inning. He has a string of games where he's given up two or less runs, and the Cardinals are going to miss that if he's not able to stay in the rotation. But, you know, obviously you have to take care of him long-term, too.
0: Yeah, he's part of your future, and he's giving you maybe more than you expected with regard to length and regard to keeping your team in the ballgame.
2: With what Leahy and Pallante have done, they've been pitching like the number one and two guys, yeah. Where Libertor has certainly had a couple of ups lately, but he's had a lot of downs, too, after he was the Cardinals' opening day starter. So we'd like to see a nice finish for Leahy, a nice finish for Libertor, for all of them in the rotation. But for Leahy, the progress he has made becoming a starter after his move to the bullpen in the minor leagues, that's one of the really good stories of 2026.
1: You guys did the first start in the big leagues for Quinn Matthews. I missed that game, but, you know, obviously saw him yesterday. What are your thoughts about him through his first couple of games?
0: You know, I know you look at his seven strikeouts and four innings, but that's the problem, four innings. You have to get more, and he's got to be more efficient and not get into too many long counts. That's something he's going to have to do and learn if he wants to establish himself in the major leagues. But I like what I see. I think there's still some work to be done.
2: With Quinn, and it's like a lot of the pitchers at AA and AAA, Ricky, when you see the line scores and you see the box score after the game, 4 2/3, 5 1/3, or 3 2/3.
0: 95 pitches.
2: And a lot of pitches. You're seeing that, I think, through all of Major League Baseball in the minor league system, and some of that comes into play up here because these major league hitters are going to work the pitch count and then pick on a pitch they think they can drive, and that happens to a lot of young guys when they face these big league hitters.
1: I think what you guys are saying, too, is it just kind of an overall issue with baseball is everybody's working on their pitches, and you think about developmentally in the minor leagues especially, but even in the big leagues now, everybody's working on their spin and they're working on their pitches. And then once you kind of do that, the next thing is to work on pitching, which is Claibs what you're hoping that Quinn Matthews can get to, and that would include being able to not have a 30 pitch inning and be out after four.
0: And let's throw in the fact that the foul ball has come into play so much more, over 50 balls per game or foul. And that's a lot of pitches, you know, when you combine the teams. You know, that's a few innings that you're looking at. And you have to take that into account. I don't know how you fix that unless you can really throw hard and make a miss. But, you know, overall, it's one of those situations that you have to now apply that when you have your strategy and understanding this is going to happen.
1: Yeah, the guys that don't throw hard, typically, they don't foul them off because they do put them in play, sometimes hard. But, you know, that's kind of baseball, too, is occasionally you're going to have, you know, balls hit hard, and that's where the defense comes into play. And, you know, you think about some of the guys that can have those really low-pitch innings, they're typically guys that aren't in the upper 90s. They're guys that are throwing sinkers. And no, very few people throw sinkers as a primary pitch now.
2: But the ones who do seem to be getting great results in August, as we look toward the end of August into September.
1: Agreed.
0: Well, we'll find out who's going to have the best pitches tonight as Kyle Leahy goes for the Cardinals. We'll see what happens as the Redbirds look to get Game 3 of this series. For the voice of the Cardinals, John Rooney, and Ricky Horton, I'm Mike Claiborne, and we're inside the ballpark at Great American Ballpark in Cincinnati.
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0: It's Amber Total Access on the Cardinals Radio Network. Cardinals and Reds continuing their series tonight. The Memphis Redbirds, they're going to be back in action this evening as well. But one player who obviously is no longer a Memphis Redbird, that would be Joshua Baez, who has made quite the debut with the big league club. And we're happy just to kind of give us some perspective on all things Joshua Baez. We're going to bring on to the pregame show Alex Coyle, the voice of the Memphis Redbirds. Alex, thanks so much for taking some time. How are you?
1: Thanks for having me. I'm doing well. Hope you are too. And I mean, my goodness, what a start for Joshua Baez. I was watching it in the hotel lobby, just getting some work done, and there were random people walking by asking, oh, is that Cardinals guy hitting homers in his debut? It's really special to see.
0: What was your thought as you were watching that? Because you saw him do so many special things with Memphis. He had the 4 home run game on the anniversary of his father's death. I mean, just everything that he did with Memphis, as you saw him doing many of those same type of things at Wrigley Field, what were you thinking?
1: There was a discussion in the Memphis office when the news broke that he was going to go up and make his major league debut. Okay, at what at bat is he going to hit his home run? Knowing the matchup that he had, knowing Wrigley Field, knowing the wind was going to be blowing out. But like to feel the phone light up in the group chats every single time he stepped to the plate and hit a homer was really, really cool. But to see the amount of work that he put in after that first at bat to work off speed pitches and especially to hit one to each field, the coaches and especially Howie Clark, the hitting coach down here, really appreciated the professional approach that he has. Not only obviously the professional approach of an at bat, but how he attacks each game day, gets ready for a game. They felt something like that was coming. Of course, you can't predict 3 homers though.
0: Can you speak to the work he's put in? And I mean, there's still areas of improvement. I know that high pitch is one that at times he'll certainly swing through. He's not a finished product, but to see where he was at the beginning of the season and where he is now, it's pretty remarkable. Can you speak to the amount of work that he has put in?
1: Yeah, I mean, after the team ended the first half and he had that 6 homer week with the 4 homer game, he went into a month-long slump where he hit in like the 130s. The expected WOBA was not where it was when he was going through those tears. But to not see him panic, not see him get in a spot where he was like, okay, like I'm never going to get out of this. He just continued to work and the confidence never wavered. He was still walking a tremendous amount in that rough stretch where the average wasn't there. So the ability to do all of that while playing different outfield spots, while being the guy that teams would circle in the lineup coming in, there was also a span where he was pretty much the only guy with a big track record at the AAA level, and even he had only a small sample size. So to see him go through the ebbs and flows, I think that's part of, among other things, why the Cardinals waited on him. They wanted to see him struggle and how he got out of that slump, and he did really, really well before he got his call.
0: We've seen kind of both sides of that because he had the big debut. He's had a hard time collecting hits since then, although he's hit some balls really, really hard and just hit into some bad luck. What's the thing about Joshua Baez that Cardinals fans should know that maybe hasn't been talked about that much?
1: I haven't been able to watch every single game he's played, but I do not think his arm has been on display yet. He's got a fantastic arm for the outfield. He led the team in outfield assists here in Memphis by 5 times, I think it was, by the time he left. So everybody knows the power. Everybody knows about the speed, but the defensive ability with his arm is something I'm excited to see once he's able to show it off.
0: We're talking with Alex Coyle, Memphis Redbirds broadcaster. Since I have you, just a couple other questions about your team that I'm sure Cardinals fans would be interested in. There has been some talk about Nolan Gorman and whether or not he has gotten it figured out. His numbers recently have been better. What say you on Nolan Gorman and the work that he has done?
1: Yeah, there was twofold of the adjustments that he was trying to make when he got down here. Of course, anytime you come down from the major league, especially after the long stint that he's had, there's going to be a little bit of a lull being like, okay, you got to react to your new environment, try to get locked back in. Took him a little bit until the All-Star break to reach that point. But essentially, he was trying to find a way where he could bring what was happening in the cage to the game. In that process of trying to work on the swing path and get some better angles there so he's in the zone a little bit longer with his attack, he was patient at the plate. He saw a ton of pitches. He's seeing deeper and deeper plate appearances. He was walking a ton early on, and then he started to hit the balls with thump and not just the mile-high pop flies or the big-time majestic home runs. He was hitting laser beams that were piercing the wall, too. Consistency with him and the strikeout is always going to be there. So I don't know what the exact key that the Cardinals would look for exactly to be like, okay, now he's ready to come back up and make an impact. But the power is certainly unlocked, and the patience and the swing looks a lot better. And the biggest difference in the stance, he's being a lot more upright. He's not as stiff per se, but he's definitely keeping the head a lot more level than what we saw at back end of St. Louis in the first month here.
0: Gerangelo Saintia had a little bit of a slow start with Memphis, but my goodness, his last two starts have been really good. His last time out, 11 strikeouts, just one walk, allowing only one run over six in the third innings. Really feels like something has clicked here for Saintia.
1: Yeah, and he's obviously the switch pitcher idea for him is really interesting, but once you break that down and get all of the hyperbole off and you actually watch him pitch, he's got some electric stuff. Fastball, when it's on, is very electric. It's always upper 90s, but sometimes that has a tendency to get a little bit flat and fat in the zone. And so that's where we've seen some of the thump early on. But I think it's just him adjusting to the level and going back to attack. Strike rate was way down when he started here in Memphis. He was walking and getting into three ball counts almost every other guy. But as you mentioned, over the last two starts, and especially his last one that unfortunately had to leave due to cramping, mm-hmm. He could have gone maybe eight in, but only thrown 77 through six and two thirds. But key for him, and again, to any other pitcher, getting ahead with strike one. And once he does, his secondary stuff certainly plays.
0: Last guy for this conversation. We'll talk to you again real soon, I'm sure. But Cooper Jerpy's looked really good in his three appearances. And maybe he's just really putting himself in position to be a possibility for the Major League club. Probably not this season, but certainly a guy who's contending in spring training next year. And I mean, the numbers through his three appearances with Memphis look darn good.
1: Yeah, and he's missing barrels. I think that's a really good thing for him. And again, there's always his case is a little bit different because he's coming back from injury and didn't get a ton of time this season at AA. But there's always a couple start for reliever, couple of appearance lull in the pinpoint control of the strike zone. And the Cardinals have mentioned they don't want to go terribly into this and this being a crutch. But like, let's be honest, it's a different baseball, different feel to it. Different slickness and all of that kind of stuff. So there's a little bit of adjustment there. He has not had to go through that adjustment. Been throwing strikes, which has allowed his off-speed stuff to play a little bit better. And the late movement on his pitches as well helps him miss barrels.
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1: 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Chat again soon.
0: That's Alex Coyle. 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

0: Cardinals and Reds tonight. Kyle Leahy on the mound. He's looking for his 10th win of the year. Time to go inside the clubhouse built by Window Nation. Leahy spent some time talking with Danny Wexelman from Cardinals TV. Had a bunch of things to say. Interesting comments from Leahy. Just from a very general standpoint, this is what he had to say about this team and this season, as the team, even after selling at the deadline, continues to very much be in contention for a playoff spot.
1: I mean, I think early, you know, everybody in early in the year was expecting us to not be good at all. And I don't think, if you look back to everything the guys in the clubhouse were answering in interviews and spring training, and everybody that's here was just saying, like, we believe in ourselves and we want to show what we can do and hopefully prove some people wrong. And I think, I mean, obviously we haven't accomplished the goal yet, but I think everybody still believes that we still can be a playoff team regardless of outside opinion.
0: And for him personally, he certainly has exceeded the expectations, putting together a very good year. So as he goes into the final 6 weeks of the season, and we'll see what his usage looks like, because they are going to be concerned about his innings count in his first full season as a starter. So what kind of goals does he have for himself between now and the end of the season?
1: I think just continuing on what I've done all year, basically. Like, I want to finish strong. I know it's cliche, but I want to continue getting better from where I'm at, and hopefully we're 6 weeks from now saying, what did you learn from 6 weeks ago that got you here, and we're even one step farther. So yeah.
0: Statistically, the Cardinals have a top 10 rotation in Major League Baseball, and it does seem like that they are continuing to get better and better on an every time through the rotation basis, for sure. And a lot of that has to do with the fact that the team has been able to have the same guys going out there every fifth day for the most part. And Leahy's been in that group, and staying healthy is something that's been important for him.
1: A lot. I don't know what, if there's one thing you can say, like, I did this and it's led to health and all that, but I take a lot of pride in taking care of myself, trying to, all the things I do in the off season, just the way I eat, the way I sleep, the way I just generally live my life, and the habits I try to make for myself, I think are all hopefully in a, are they all for putting myself in the best position to make every start and be the best that I can be. So,
0: final thing from Leahy, talked a bit about the guys that are playing behind him and how much his defense and his fielders very much help him.
1: I mean, they help you get out of jams. They help hits that you would have given up not be hits. I mean, we have some really good defenders, and it's definitely comforting to know, like, if I give up a leadoff single, you know, I can pitch to try to hope and get a ground ball, because I know if there's anybody that can turn it, it's probably Mason and JJ up the middle. So just frees you up and has a lot of confidence with what's going on behind you.
0: That is Kyle Leahy as we go inside the clubhouse built by Window Nation. This is Ameren Total Access on the Cardinals Radio Network, powered by Graybar.
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0: Royals Reds game 3 of a 5-game series tonight. Elsewhere around baseball, games that impact the Cardinals. First off in the division, the Brewers tonight are hosting the Mariners. Kyle Harrison on the mound, 9-3, 2.99 ERA. The struggling Pirates, they are at home tonight as they take on the Detroit Tigers, and the Cubs are hosting the White Sox. Kevin Gausman going for Chicago. The games impacting the wild card race, Marlins and Phillies, two teams in front of the Cardinals in the wild card hunt. They are matched up against each other. The Phillies are in a wild card position. The Marlins are in the same spot as the Cardinals. Also, the Diamondbacks, they're in Boston tonight to take on the Red Sox, so Cardinals fans can be rooting for the Boston Red Sox this evening. Cardinals fans can also be rooting for the Mets tonight as they are set to play host to the San Diego Padres, another team that's in the running for the wild card. That's it for Ameren Total Access. We'll get you out to Great American Ballpark in Cincinnati. The voice of the Cardinals, John Rooney, Ricky Horton, Mike Claiborne, they are all there. They'll have the call of the game for you next on the Cardinals Radio Network, powered by Graybar.
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8: Welcome to St. Louis Cardinals Baseball. We are at Great American Ballpark in Cincinnati, Ohio. The Cardinals and the Reds, game 3 of a very long 5-game series, will happen here tonight on a beautiful night for baseball. The Cardinals and the Reds split the day-night doubleheader yesterday. The Cardinals won a close one in the afternoon by a 2-1 score, and the Reds do not lose many one-run games, but the Cardinals were able to out-hit the Reds 7-3, and it was Quinn Matthews who made the start, but the win went to Luis Gastelum. In the nightcap, the Cardinals took it into the bottom of the ninth inning with the lead, couldn't hold on, and ended up losing in extra innings, but a bright spot for the Cardinals came in the fourth inning. It was really a terrific moment for the young Cardinal catcher, the All-Star Ivan Herrera. Louder into the windup and the pitch, and that ball's hit pretty hard to right center field. That's traveling deep back to the track, and it's gone! Ivan Herrera has just tied this game. An opposite field homer. And it is home run number 14 for Herrera. And his great moment continues. He throws out De La Cruz in the bottom of the third, comes to the plate, and hits a big fly. How about that? A fun moment for Herrera here yesterday. Despite the loss, Herrera back in the lineup today. He'll be the DH, and he homered against Andrew Abbott the last time he faced him. So hopefully he will be a key component in the Cardinals lineup today. This is Ricky Horton. I'll be alongside John Rooney and Mike Claiborne. Ryan Schulte is our producer engineer. Glad you're with us on the Cardinals Radio Network, powered by Graybar. And it will be Andrew Abbott up against Kyle Leahy. And this is going to be a rematch of these two guys going at each other on the 26th of July. Each one of them pitched very well. They went six innings, giving up two runs. Each of them did. That game also went into extra innings. The Cardinals lost it, but it was also the career high in strikeouts for Leahy, who struck out nine Reds that particular day, gave up solo home runs to De La Cruz and Hayes, and again, Herrera hit a home run against Abbott, who will be making start number 26, number 24 for Kyle Leahy, and again, the 9-4 right-hander Leahy has been phenomenal. Two runs or less in nine straight starts. Michael Wacha, the last Cardinal to have 10 starts without giving up more than two runs, and Leahy has a chance to do that here tonight. He's been 4-0 during that streak with a 1.52 ERA. He has been outstanding. So Leahy up against Andrew Abbott. I'll have the starting lineups for you when we come back.
9: The pitch. Mason Wynn hits it hard. Deep left field. That ball's out of here.
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8: Welcome back to Cardinals Baseball. A terrific night for baseball. The wind is blowing out towards right center field, and this is a hitter's ballpark. Let's take a look at our starting lineups here for Game 3 of the series, and they're presented by Bet365, where winning is everything. The Cardinals, despite the loss last night, have won 10 of their last 15 games, and the Cardinals are 6-4 against Cincinnati this season, three games out in the wild card. And the starting lineups presented by Bet365, again, where winning is everything. Oliver Marmol has this lineup. J.J. Weatherholt will play second base, and he'll lead things off. He leads the club with 81 runs scored. Ivan Herrera is the DH. He will bat next, 5-11 in his career against Andrew Abbott. Jordan Walker's been red hot lately. He is 8 for his last 13. He's going to be in right field. He's doubled in three straight games. Alec Burleson, four-game hitting streak, plays first base and hits cleanup. With Joshua Baez, again in left field, 0 for his last 15, but a thrill of a lifetime on Saturday. And he's going to bat fifth, plays Jordan, four-game hitting streak, hits next, and plays third base. Mason Wynn, the shortstop. Jose Fermin will play center field today, and Pedro Pajes will do the catching. Terry Francona is the manager of the Reds, and here's his lineup for Game 3 of this series. Ellie De La Cruz will be the shortstop. He's just 4 for his last 38. He bats first. Sal Stewart plays first base and hits second. He's a handful. J.J. Blade will be in left field. A good day for him yesterday, and he will bat third. Eugenio Suarez is the DH in the cleanup spot, with Tyler Stevenson just 1 for 6 against Kyle Leahy doing the catching. Dane Myers homered in both games yesterday, and he has hit the Cardinals well. He'll be in center. Matt McClain, the second baseman. It'll be Hector Rodriguez in right field, and Ke'Bryan Hayes off year offensively, but he is still a guy that can play on the defensive side. He will bat ninth. So there's your lineups. First pitch from Great American Ballpark comes up next.
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8: Cincinnati Reds take the field. They're led out by their pitcher, Andrew Abbott, who's making start number 26.
20: Do all former Virginia pitchers run out to the mound like that?
8: I used to, yeah. I guess that's true. There aren't that many former Virginia pitchers, but I'll have to ask them all. But it is interesting, second day in a row, John, that the pitcher's gone out without anybody else. This time, at least the catcher followed him. Yesterday, the starter Lauder was out. In fact, there's three Reds just now coming out of the dugout. I think that looks bad, actually. I mean, what are they waiting for? I mean, that you go out with your teammates, don't you? You go out as a team? I just think that's bad form in my mind. But you know what? I don't run their team, so I'll let them do whatever they want. But it is Abbott, who did go to Virginia. I was going to bring that up, and I'm glad you led me there already. The 27-year-old lefty has had issues with walking people this year. His walk rate has doubled over last year, so the Cardinals might want to be patient with him today. The Cardinals with just two left-handers in their starting lineup to be facing this left-hander, so it's Weatherholt and Burleson, of course, the lefties, but a better right-handed lineup now that the Cardinals have Baez at the big league level. They have more power from the right side and more formidable, especially in a ballpark like this. And it will be Abbott delivering the first pitch here tonight, sponsored by Rawlings, official baseball of Major League Baseball, as the throw goes down to second base. J.J. Weatherholt makes his way to the batter's box. The Cardinals are wearing their navy blue caps today and their gray uniforms. I love the look of that. The batting helmets are the same color, and it's really a good look for them. Weatherholt, Herrera, and Walker to bat here in the first. How about a good start as the Cardinals try to take a lead in this series? They split the games yesterday, and here we go with Cardinals baseball tonight in the Queen City. And for the first pitch, here is the voice of the Cardinals, John Rooney.
20: And here is Andrew Abbott listening in for the sign from his catcher. And tonight, that's Tyler Stevenson. The first pitch of the game to Weatherholt is swung on, and he pops it into left field. Fighting the sun, a long run in, Blade, and he makes the catch standing by Ellie De La Cruz. So it's 6:41 Eastern time. We have 81 degrees here in Cincinnati, and one very fast out for Andrew Abbott. Blade had to go a long way to get that. In fact, it looked like an easier play for the shortstop. But I'm not sure De La Cruz saw it all that well.

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5: 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Andrew Abbott with the kick and the pitch. Walker swings. He gets under this one, sending it to straightaway center. And that's where Dane Myers waits to make a one-handed grab. And the Cardinals go 1-2-3 with the Reds coming to bat at Great American Ballpark.
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5: Here's Eli De La Cruz going after the first pitch, and we've had 6 pitches thrown in this game and 6 strikes.
14: How'd you like those deep counts that the Cardinals were able to get in the top of the first inning?
5: I was thinking
14: might happen.
5: Andrew Abbott got out of it with 5 pitches, 5 strikes, and here's a ball taken high by De La Cruz. The first pitch out of the strike zone so far tonight, 1-1, with Kyle Leahy making his 4th start against the Reds. He's 0-0 against them this year. A swing and a miss. What a really good breaking ball, a curve down and in.
14: I love the mix that Leahy has developed. He has the four-seam fastball that he throws 27% of the time. 5 other pitches that he uses between 13 and 16%.
5: Eli De La Cruz takes the ball high.
14: And what I've noticed from that, John, is because those 5 are so evenly distributed, hitters just don't know what's coming. It could be the curveball, could be the sweeper, could be a changeup, slider, sinker.
5: De La Cruz hits the ball hard to Mason Winn, who backhands, throws, and gets De La Cruz by about 5 feet. So they have to be ready, and when they swing, they put the ball in play a lot. Or Leahy has been getting his share of strikeouts.
14: Sure,
5: he has 105 strikeouts, 35 walks in 117 two-thirds innings.
14: Yeah, last 9 games, his strikeout-walk ratio has been tremendous. Only 9 walks in those last 9 starts at 46 punchouts.
5: Now Sal Stewart, 2-for-8, a double and 2 strikeouts in the doubleheader. He checks his swing and takes a curve outside. Stewart with 91 runs batted in, 26 homers, batting .258. The right-handed batter checks his swing, and did he go? He did, according to first base umpire. Ooh. Edwin Moscoso.
14: Yeah, I didn't think he did, and neither did Stewart. Maybe we should ask Ollie.
5: Well, Terry Francona is probably looking at him saying, that's one.
14: See?

0: Yeah, that's what he got thrown for yesterday
1: he
0: by
1: said,
0: saying that's two. Used to have
1: harsh
0: to cuss.
1: Words.
0: Yeah, used to have to cuss at an umpire, but not anymore.
1: Stewart swings and misses. Leahy deals his fastball up out over the plate. The count is 1-2. We've seen Stewart play first, third, second base. There's been a DH. The pitch. Check swing on the sweeper away. No swing this time.
0: That would have been two.
1: Two balls, two strikes. Leahy is coming off a win against the Phillies on Wednesday. The pitch on the way. A little bit high. No challenge by Pedro Pajes, who's doing the catching. Alec Burleson at first. J.J. Weatherholt at second. The shortstop is Mason Wynn with Blaze Jordan over at third. The 3-2 pitch for Stewart. Ground ball past Leahy up the middle. And that gets past Weatherholt, who tried to backhand it behind second. A base hit up the middle for Sal Stewart.
0: Leahy tried to get it and Weatherholt, and it eluded both of them. It was hit pretty sharply on the ground by Stewart. And it was a pitch that Leahy in his mind that, well, I'm not going to walk him, so I'm going to make sure it is a strike, and maybe didn't have quite the oomph on it, but the attempt by Weatherholt was a good one, just couldn't come up with it.
1: That brings in J.J. Blade. He was swinging early in counts in the second game of the doubleheader, had three hits. He went 3-for-5 on the day with a run scored and a strikeout, and he looks at strike one with a first pitch curveball. On the Cardinals jersey and across the nation, Stifel is a leader in wealth management and investment banking, helping individuals and businesses build for the future. Stifel, where success meets success. Swing and a miss by Blade, nothing and two. The infield looking for a double play ball. Blade has grounded into five of those. 28 years old, turned pro out of Vanderbilt. He joined Miami as a number one pick, moved on to the Athletics, and now Cincinnati. They play him to pull on the infield. Blade takes inside. That one hopped the catcher, Pedro Pajes, who backhanded. Blade went skipping out of the way of the ball in the dirt. 1-2.
0: I think it's important for Leahy to just continue to do what he's been doing and not kind of overthink about what the Cardinals are doing with him, which is controlling his innings.
1: A look to first base, a long pause, and the pitch. A foul ball back to the screen.
0: What I mean by that is normally when you make a start, you have in your mind, I'm going to throw 100 pitches, I'm going to go seven innings, and then you kind of are confronted with a new reality, and it might make you pitch different, maybe overthrow, maybe try to do too much instead of just kind of continuing to do what's gotten you to this point. And he's had an outstanding second half of the year.
1: A swing and a miss. There's Leahy's first strikeout as he fans J.J. Blade for the second out.
0: Last nine starts, a 1.52 ERA for Kyle Leahy. It's been as good as anybody, and I would say the best in the Cardinals' rotation.
1: Brandon Pfaadt, 1.15. Troy Milton, 1.20. The only two better in baseball during that time. Hey, Eugenio Suarez. A three-hit game in the second game of the doubleheader. The pitch to him, and that's a check swing. Breaking ball outside. Suarez went 3-for-7. He hit a double. Scored a run, a sacrifice fly for a run batted in. And he struck out twice. That was yesterday. Now today, the 1-0 pitch outside, 2-0. Pajes looked at the ball because he picked it kind of out of the dirt, looked at it, and then threw it back to the mound.
0: Why not?
1: Runner at first base for the Reds, Sal Stewart. He singled with one out. He's there with two outs. The pitch, up and in, 3-0 on Suarez.
0: Park in the Park Day here in Cincinnati, Great American Ballpark.
1: These are the dog days of August.
0: They are. It seems like we've had a lot of those days, and in most ballparks, we seem to be in town when they happen.
1: They know how much you like dogs.
0: That's it.
1: The pitch, Suarez swings and hits it just foul down the left field line, swinging on 3-0. It's a 3-1 count. Stewart heads back to first base. We have no score. Bottom of the first inning. The Cardinals were out, 3-3 down on 5 pitches from Andrew Abbott. De La Cruz grounded out, Stewart singled, Blade struck out. The 3-1 pitch from Leahy to Suarez. A strike with a fastball right down the middle knee high. Leahy at 6'5", 225 pounds, 29 years old, born in Boulder, Colorado. Played his college baseball at Colorado Mesa. From the stretch, on 3-2, Stewart takes off. The pitch is swung on and missed. Two strikeouts for Leahy, one left on for the Reds. No score after one in Cincinnati.
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1: It's lefty against lefty with Alec Burleson stepping in against Andrew Abbott. And Ricky Horton made a mistake in the first inning.
0: Yeah, I did. I said he threw five pitches. He threw six.
1: And his seventh pitch of the night is a swing and a miss, so he's 7-for-7 throwing strikes. Yeah.
0: Still nothing out of the strike zone.
1: But the Cardinals have been up there swinging. I guess that's the plan of attack. Abbott's next pitch, a strike called. And you said he had control problems.
0: Well, I said that, too. Is that two mistakes? That's two, John.
1: The two-strike pitch. Foul ball, back and out of play. Nothing but strikes so far for Andrew Abbott.
0: Somebody somewhere probably has the record for most strikes thrown to start a game. No idea what that would be.
1: Ellie De La Cruz plays almost behind second base, about as far over as he can go without a violation. The pitch. Burleson pops that foul out of play. Burleson for the series, 3-for-9, a double, two RBIs. He has two strikeouts. Starts the day with 92 runs batted in. 21 homers, a .289 average. The pitch to Burley. A foul tip into the catcher's mitt, strike three. Nothing but strikes so far for Andrew Abbott, who has struck out two. And now Joshua Baez trying to break an 0 for 15 after he went 3 for 3, his first three at-bats in the big leagues, all home runs.
0: Such a great park for him to hit in.
1: He holds the bat high, the pitch, a foul off the end of the bat, and there's another first pitch swing. Miller Furniture is a fourth-generation family-owned business with the St. Louis area's largest selection of American-made furniture, including a huge selection of exclusive Amish-made furniture. 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A swing and a high fly ball down the right field line. Long run in for Rodriguez. The first baseman goes down the line, and it's Sal Stewart who makes the catch in foul territory.
0: 13 straight strikes to start the game.
1: And here's Blaze Jordan.
0: I would guess the record would be, who knows, 20? What do you think? More than that?
1: Never thought about it.
0: Well, I don't think about it either, because normally a pitcher, once you get ahead 0-2, you kind of waste a pitch anyway. I mean, you're not always trying to throw a strike on every pitch.
1: Blaze Jordan bats 5 up, 5 down for Abbott. No score in the second. And here's strike one thrown on the outside corner. Blaze in the doubleheader, 2 for 7, a triple with a run batted in and a walk. He swings and misses. Andrew Abbott's on strike.
0: Yes.
1: After strike, after strike. 0-2. The Cardinal third baseman's waiting for the 0-2 pitch. And that is lined foul off to the right. Exit velocity 52 miles an hour on that foul ball.
0: He was jammed badly on that.
1: Another 0-2 pitch, another foul ball, and yet another strike thrown by Andrew Abbott.
0: 17 in a row.
1: More baseballs out to the home plate umpire, Brock Ballew. One base runner for the Reds so far, and that's been it. The pitch. Oh, there's one out of the strike zone. Down and in for a ball, 1-2 for Blaze Jordan. But Jordan, he's not up there to walk. He walks very seldom. Only 6. And he bounces one slowly toward Ellie De La Cruz, who gloves, throws on the run, throws high and safe at first base. Blaze Jordan, he's safe on a throwing error by De La Cruz, who kind of like an everyday play, coming in nonchalantly.
0: Very
1: and
0: nonchalant.
1: Unloading a strong throw that pulled Stewart off the bag.
0: Very nonchalant, and the throw, he just airmailed it, and it very easily could have gone into the dugout and been an extra base, but a nice play by the first baseman Stewart to at least catch that ball. No chance to come back down on the bag.
1: Now Mason Wynn. Wynn, 2 for his last 8, 2 for 8 yesterday, a walk, an RBI. He struck out 5 times in the doubleheader. The pitch. Foul ball back to the screen.
0: Can you believe I've got an answer to the question of the most strikes to start a game? Adam Freudel texted me. And I mean, I think he searched through every game in history just to come up with this number. 24 straight strikes by George Kirby against the Nationals in 2022.
1: Here's a pitch up and away. And how deep did Andrew Abbott go?
0: He went to 17.
1: 1-1 to count on Mason Wynn. The pitch. Wynn swings, and he drives that one toward the gap in left center field as the ball is going to get down. It rolls over to Dane Myers. His throw into second. The slide. Safe. A double for Mason Wynn. Jordan is on third. Second and third with 2 outs.
0: Well, when you get a gift like the error by the shortstop De La Cruz, you want to make that hurt and go right after him. And Mason Wynn, really good at bat for him. He has been struggling lately, but he hit that ball hard into that left center field gap.
1: That's his 18th double. Here's Jose Fermin. Fermin is 5 for his last 20 with a double, 3 RBIs, and he has been on with 7 walks. Playing center field tonight with the left-hander Abbott on the mound. Abbott pitches, a swing and a ground ball that hit the runner in foul territory. Blaze Jordan was hit in foul territory, a foul ball, and that's why that runner's standing in foul territory. That hits him in fair play.
0: He's out.
1: Out.
0: It hurts just as much whether you're in fair or foul. Hurts the same. But
1: It would hurt more trying to go to the dugout to explain that to Oliver Marmol.
0: It would hurt in a different way. Yes, it would.
1: The one strike pitch. Strike two called. Nothing and two on Fermin, who will be in protect mode. So Cardinals try to take advantage of the throwing error by Ellie De La Cruz. When doubled, Blaze Jordan, who reached on the air, over to third base. Second and third, two outs. Batter's timeout taken here. Fermin takes a swing outside the batter's box. Abbott is ready, working from the middle of the pitching rubber. The Cincinnati left-hander delivers on 0-2 to Jose Fermin. A swing and a ground ball to De La Cruz. He plants and throws a strike this time. Fermin is out, and the Cardinals stranded two in scoring position. They go to the bottom of the second, 0-0 in Cincinnati.
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1: Tyler Stevenson, he takes the first pitch from Kyle Leahy down the middle, strike one. Stevenson leads off the second inning for the Cincinnati Reds in a 0-0 game. The pitch, and that's taken a little bit low. KXEO in Mexico, Missouri is our featured station tonight. We're glad to have you along. The next pitch, a foul ball back to the screen. Head to Busch Stadium Saturday, August 29th. The Cardinals play the Pirates. For that game, fans will take home a stylish Cardinals purse courtesy of Edward Jones. 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The pitch on the way, and that's taken low for a ball. Tyler Stevenson, two for his last 13. One of those hits a home run. That's on their homestand. He hit a home run to beat the Chicago White Sox a week ago. The pitch, a swing and a miss. Leahy strikes him out. So we'll pause for an ID here on the Cardinals Radio Network powered by Graybar.

0: Kyle Leahy was a winner, going toe-to-toe with Zach Wheeler, his last start at Busch Stadium. As he pitches in the dirt to Dane Myers. Myers hit the home run that really turned the night around for the Cincinnati Reds. Down to the last out, he got a fastball out over the plate and hit it into the seats in left field, tying the game. And the Reds won an extra innings.
1: Well, the experiment of taking him from the bullpen and making him a starter has been a good one.
0: The pitch, strike called. Took a moment for home plate umpire Brock Ballew, but he raised the right arm.
1: And with three straight strikeouts for Leahy, worth pointing out that his career high in strikeouts is 9. I mentioned that earlier. His second highest ever is 8, also against the Reds.
0: Fastball, hum, baby, inside corner that time. 1-2. Mixes up the four-seamer and the sinker, along with a sweeper, a slider. He'll throw the changeup. The pitch in the dirt. That gets away from Pajes. Brock Ballew, the home plate umpire, will pick it up and hand that to the bat boy. In fact, they make a trade. New baseballs to the home plate umpire in the process. No score. The Cardinals had runners on second and third base with two outs and left them there. Now in the bottom of the second inning with one out, the 2-2 pitch. That's rolled slowly up the third baseline. Foul. Dane Myers, 262 major league games with Miami and Cincinnati. He was with the Detroit Tigers organization, didn't make it to the big leagues with them.
1: 317 against the Cardinals, a home run in each game yesterday. He's been a Cardinal killer.
0: There's a swing and a foul at home plate. It was an 11-pitch at bat. On the 11th pitch, he hit the home run off Quinn Matthews in the first game. And that shortened Matthews' stint on the mound yesterday as he couldn't get to the fifth inning.
1: So
0: the Cardinals won the game.
1: So fair to say he kept Matthews from being a winner and Strzelecki.
0: The pitch, a tap foul reaching for the sweeper, fouled off.
1: And Peter Strzelecki, I thought, pitched really well in the game. And yes, he gave up the home run with two outs in the ninth inning. And yes, that was painful and painful for him and everybody. But, you know, overall, he was going right at the Reds. I don't fault the decision at all to keep him in.
0: The 2-2 pitch with one out in the second inning. A swing and another foul ball by Myers. He's having one of those at-bats like he had against Quinn Matthews yesterday.
1: Sure is.
0: So far, 8 pitches. Myers back in. Leahy with the sign from Pedro Pais by way of pitch com. An outside target place. The pitch. A swing and a foul. That's out of play. And the beat goes on between Myers and Leahy.
1: Well, in the early going, the Reds are making Leahy work more than the Cardinals are making Abbott work.
0: The left field corner completely unguarded. Baez plays over in left center field. Fermin in right center. The pitch outside. And that gets away from Pajes. 3-2 on Dane Myers. And here is the 11th pitch in the at-bat. This is when he homered yesterday against Quinn Matthews. Leahy with the 3-2 offering. Jammed him in a ground ball to Weatherholt. The second baseman throws him out. 11 pitch at bat, a ground out this time.
1: Those are tough battles to win for a pitcher because the hitter's seen everything you've got. I mean, in fact, you've seen it twice, maybe three times. And so you get to time it and you get to recognize it quicker out of the hand and you get the familiarity that's very, very recent. And typically that ends up in a batter hurting you.
0: A 38 pitch outing so far for Leahy with two down in the second. He faces Matt McClain. McClain checks his swing and looks at a ball high. McClain out of UCLA, 27 years old, 1-for-6 with a walk and 2 strikeouts in the doubleheader. He played second base and shortstop. The pitch, off the end of the bat, rolls right to Colin Cowgill, the first base coach.
1: He booted it, but that was a tough play. He's explaining
0: He's catching it from the dugout,
1: and he's
0: too.
1: He's explaining why it had a lot of spin on it. Yeah, you're not going
0: to really
1: win that.
0: Don't want to hear that.
1: Nope.
0: Check swing. A little bit high for a ball, and the count favors McClain, 2-1. Bottom of the second, Great American Ballpark in Cincinnati. The lights are on. They won't take effect for a while. No score. Nobody on base for the Reds. The pitch by Leahy, fouled straight back. Came after him with the sinking fastball at 95.
1: So far, what Ollie has kind of shared is that they're going to limit the inning somewhat of Leahy going forward. Doesn't talk about it in terms of pitch count. And so it's more the up-downs. How many times is he going to get up and down that he's trying to keep at a minimum?
0: The pitch outside in a full count. Leahy went full to Dane Myers on the 11th pitch, got him to ground out. Pitch number six here for McLean. A swing and a foul. That's out of play off to the right. After McLean in the lineup, it's Hector Rodriguez. Then Key Brian Hayes bats ninth. One hit so far for the Reds. A one-out single by Stewart in the first inning, and they left him on. The pitch, a foul ball back to the screen.
1: Wow. Reds are being pesky here tonight. I thought the Reds' approach in game two was drastically different from their approach in game one. They seemed so lethargic in the day game, but then had much, much better at-bats in the night game.
0: Another 3-2 pitch. McLean swings and hits it hard on one hop. Nice pick by Wynn. The shortstop throws out McLean. Nicely done. But the Reds have worked the pitch count up so far the first two innings of our game. Ricky has the third. We have no score at Great American Ballpark.
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1: Fastball misses a little bit low. How about that? Ball one, 92% strikes for Abbott through the first two innings. Misses low and then delivers a breaking ball, and that was high. That didn't miss by much either. As their home plate umpire, Brock Ballou, said, nope, we're not going to call them all strikes on you. As Pedro Pajes leads off the top of the third, scoreless game for the Cardinals, and he fouls off the next pitch straight back. And it's now 2-1. It'll be Pajes, then the top of the order, Weatherholt and Herrera. Cardinals have managed just one hit. That was Mason Wynn's double following the error by De La Cruz that put Blaze Jordan aboard. And the left-hander Abbott delivers, and he hits the inside corner for a strike. Something about Abbott reminds me of Tom Browning, and I was actually here for his no-hitter. John was here as well. That was against the Dodgers. That would have been 1988, I believe. Maybe 89. But Browning was something that day. Next pitch is taken high, and a no swing on the appeal by Pahe, so it's a 3-2 count. Pahe sitting 207. He's 3-for-8 against Andrew Abbott, so that's good news. The next pitch to him is hit hard to center field, and that is going to be caught on the move by the center fielder Myers. He's a good defender, and that ball was hit really well, but unfortunately to the wrong guy. In a game brought to you by Budweiser, official beer sponsor of Major League Baseball. Crack open the game with Budweiser and enjoy unrivaled flavor and refreshment. And it'll be J.J. Weatherholt to bat. He flied out on the first pitch that he saw in the first inning, and he takes a strike here. Again, an amazing number of strikes by Abbott here so far in this game. They play him to pull on the infield. Almost up the middle is De La Cruz, and that pitch is outside. That one just swept right off the plate. 1-1 the count. Cardinals two games over 500 with the 1-1 day yesterday. They wind the pitch to Weatherholt. That's fouled off to the left. Really love to see J.J. finish strong. I think the race is really kind of interesting between he and Sal Stewart. You'd have to say that Rumfield is also in the conversation, who we saw in St. Louis from Colorado. He was something else. There's a swing and a foul off to the left. He actually has the highest batting average of among rookies, but Stewart has the power, the RBIs. Weatherholt has the on-base percentage, the OPS, plus the defense, and his WAR is better than the other two, so it's going to be interesting. But I'd love to see J.J. finish strong. Next pitch is swung on and missed. He can't believe he missed that pitch. He saw it the whole way, and he strikes out, and that's three strikeouts for Abbott. And we covered this the last time we saw him, but just always appreciate college athletes caring about their education. And he graduated in 3 years, was academic All-American, or academic All-ACC, I should say, for 3 years. Maybe All-American for that matter, but definitely All-ACC. And he graduated with a degree in biology in 3 years. So he's a sharp cat.
0: He has been dissecting the Cardinal lineup.
1: Yes, he has. Yes, he has. Ivan Herrera, well done, John. There's a pitch high for a ball.
0: Thank you, Professor.
1: That's about the only thing I know. I wasn't very good at biology, so don't really remember the details of photosynthesis, do you? There's a pitch that swung on and missed.
0: No, I was a little bit better at camera shutter speed.
1: There you go. Calling timeout at the plate is Ivan Herrera, and he had one left. So that's good news. Otherwise, he'd be out. That did happen once this year. Never seen it, but that one time, the 1-2 pitch to him is in the dirt, an overcooked curveball from the left-hander Andrew Abbott. Abbott actually had a really good year in 2024. Well, he's 10-10 that year, but the ERA was good as he misses low. Been a solid starter for them.
0: 34-30, major league record, 101 games, 101 starts, 3.59 ERA, I'd say so.
1: That'll work. The 3-2 pitch coming on, and it's fouled off the front foot, and that one's going to hurt Herrera a bit, who's bent over on one knee. He gets up, gets a pat on the back from the catcher Stevenson, who feels his pain. He's batting with two out, nobody on in the top of the third inning, scoreless game. Each team with a hit so far. And again, the wind's been blowing out towards the outfield, so it should be a hitter's day, but right now the pitchers are getting it done. That was true yesterday afternoon also.
0: Abbott gave up a home run on the 26th at St. Louis, and that was to this batter.
1: It sure was. 3-2 pitch. That ball's hit hard to left field, but that's going to be caught by the left fielder Bladé, who had him played perfectly. So two lineouts in the inning, but nothing to show for it. Cardinals go 1-2-3, and we head to the bottom of the third inning. At Great American Ballpark in Cincinnati, we are scoreless.
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1: Curveball's a swing and a miss to Hector Rodriguez, left-handed batting right fielder for the Reds. Leahy delivers another pitch. It's grounded, and that's just foul past the first base bag. And the fans don't like that call. It was made by Edwin Moscoso as the ball looked like it came very close to going over that bag, but he was on it, and no arguments. And you can't really argue it anyway. So you might as well save your breath. And all it is a strike and an 0-2 count on Rodriguez, who's hitting just 107. Good numbers in AAA.
0: But he had a big hit tying the game at 4 yesterday.
1: Did he ever? Off-speed pitches outside. He is from the Dominican Republic.
0: He kept Palante from being in line for a win.
1: 22-year-old Hector Rodriguez. A lot of young people in our game now, aren't there? Fastball misses high. I mean, they're all young to me, but I mean young, with several 22, 23-year-olds, 21, getting their shot. The pitch to Rodriguez is hit towards left field. Hit well, and that is going to be caught on the run by Baez in left. He took a good route to that, made a nice play over the shoulder. That was not easy. I thought that might be a double by Rodriguez, but it's nothing.
0: That had double written all over it,
1: sure,
0: and
1: did.
0: A really good route indeed by Baez to turn in the play for Kyle Leahy, helping out his pitcher.
1: Baez runs well, and you know, part of running well, of course, is whether you steal bases, take extra bases, swinging a foul off to our right, just barely off to our right, but having defensive speed also matters.
0: Don't think that hasn't helped Jordan Walker adjust to
1: yes.
0: Right field.
1: Well, I might have used the word tentative for him a couple of times in the past couple of years, but I would not use that.
0: Not this year.
1: With him at all. On the bases, in the outfield, at the plate. Slider is low from Leahy. And the count is 1-1. Facing Key Brian Hayes, who homered off of Leahy in that game in July. Again, that game was a stalemate between the starters, swing and a miss, with the Braves winning in 10 innings. Hayes struggling too offensively. The last three batters in their order hitting less than 200. Curveball is popped foul off to the right and out of play. Edward Jones Financial Advisors are there for the moments that matter. 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The 1-2 pitch to Hayes is outside. On deck, Ellie De La Cruz. It's Reds lineup, last in the National League batting average-wise, but they can hit some homers. There's a line drive to left. That's a hit. He got one up and in the middle of the plate. Baez gets it in quickly, and Hayes is only able to get a single on that. That ball was really stroked by Key Brian Hayes.
0: That was a good throw into second base as far as getting something on it from Baez right over the bag and to the first base side of second. Weatherholt had to short hop the ball to try to keep it near him. Baez had something on that throw.
1: He sure did. Plus arm for sure. And De La Cruz takes a breaking ball just a little bit high, I think. Ball one. De La Cruz grounded out to short. His counterpart, Mason Wynn, is just to the left of the second base bag. A one-hopper to him could be a double play. We'll see if Leahy can make that happen. Checks the runner, delivers home, and on the inside corner to at number 44, Ellie De La Cruz, who made his 15th error of the year in the second inning. But he is one talented player. However, only four for his last 39. Leahy set about chest high, delivers home, and a strike at the top of the zone. That was a slider that was not in a great location, but it got the job done.
0: He wasn't looking slider. Or that could have been a problem.
1: The 1-2 delivery to De La Cruz. Here it comes. Curveball misses low. Good take there. Leahy has had, as we mentioned in the open, nine straight games of two or less runs allowed, which is phenomenal. 1.52 ERA over that time, and it's one of the best streaks in that regard in Cardinal history. Next pitch is taken high. If he's able to do that today, he would tie a group of three former Cardinal pitchers who have had 10 games in a row of two or less runs. That includes Bob Tewksbury, Andy Benes, and Michael Wacha. Here's a swing and a miss. He crowded him with a cutter in, and De La Cruz strikes out a bunch, and he strikes out there, and that's four for Kyle Leahy. Let's pause for station ID on the Cardinals Radio Network, powered by Graybar.

0: The dangerous Sal Stewart was ready to bat. Leahy was ready to pitch, but his walk-up song wasn't done, so Leahy had to step off. That's frustrating to me. Everybody's ready, but the got to listen to the tune. The first pitch to him is swung on and missed. I guess he's willing to hit with that music going, but Leahy wasn't willing to pitch with him. So the clock had to keep going while Leahy stepped off. Clock down to 7, 6, 5. Stewart, dangerous at the plate. The one strike pitch is hit towards third, and it's handled on one hop. Not an easy play by Jordan. A bad throw, and somehow Burleson is able to dig it. How did he catch that ball? He caught that one going to the right side of the first base bag, and it was an awkward hop and a terrific play. That saved an error there. Stewart's out, and so are the Reds. We go to the fourth. Cardinals nothing, Reds nothing.
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0: Swing and a looping line drive into right center, and it's caught by the center fielder Myers, who went a long way to get that, and he retires Jordan Walker for the second time in this game. And one pitch, one out here in the top of the fourth inning. Scoreless game. That was pitch number 44 for Andrew Abbott. Kyle Leahy has thrown 65 pitches through three innings, so quite a much larger number for Kyle Leahy. So we'll get into that Cardinals bullpen a little quicker, I would think. And it is Alec Burleson, four-game hitting streak at the plate. Struck out his first time, and he takes strike one this time. Step into legendary living at One Cardinal Way, luxury apartments overlooking Busch Stadium. 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Next pitch is grounded to the left side. Going to be a tough play. It's handled by De La Cruz. Off-balance throw, and he got it. Boy, he's better off making the tough plays than he is the easy ones sometimes. That was a really nifty play by De La Cruz, and he had to make that throw across his body deep in the hole at short. And he was moving in the opposite direction. So Burleson loses a bid for a base hit, and it's two quick outs for the Cardinals and Joshua Baez at the plate. I still pay attention when he comes up. I know he's 0 for his last 16. But we know what he can do. The first pitch to him is taken outside, ball one. Andrew Abbott has been very effective and very efficient in this game. Next delivery to Baez is swung on and missed and way out in front of a cambio. Turned that changeup over and it moved down and away. Looked a little bit like Tom Browning doing that. Outfield is deep for Baez. The 1-1 pitch is a called strike two. Baez not sure about that being on the plate, but he does not challenge, and he would have lost it just nicking the outside corner was that pitch. And he asked for time.
9: And it is 7:34 Eastern.
0: And the 1-2 delivery to Baez is fouled off just over our head to the right. Pitching's been good in this particular game. Game number 127 for the Cardinals. So only 35 left after tonight. The next pitch to Baez is hit hard and foul down the left field line, and that's over towards the Reds equivalent of the Arenado seats. Went over the screen, and I hope nobody tried to catch that. Pitch number 52 coming up to Baez, and he swings and misses and strikes out on a changeup. And Abbott now has four punchouts in the first four innings. And we off to the bottom of the fourth inning. It'll be the middle of the order due up for Cincinnati. Cards nothing, Reds nothing.
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0: Curveball misses down and in, ball one, delivered by Kyle Leahy to J.J. Blade, who struck out in the first inning. Bats from the left side. Next pitch to him is an off-speed delivery, a changeup that catches the outside corner, 1-1. Blade, Suarez, and Stevenson to bat here in the fourth. All three of them struck out their first time. 4 strikeouts for Leahy. Next pitch is a called strike. It popped out of the glove of Pajes.
15: Pitch was called a strike. The batter's challenging.
0: And Blade wants that looked at. So we're going to look at it. Here's a Reds challenge up on the board. And the answer is it is low.
15: Calls over turn. Cincinnati has two.
16: The Reds are one of the best teams at challenges.
0: Stewart's crazy good. He may be the best in baseball. Last time I looked at those stats, he was. Blade asked for time. Before seeing the 2-1 delivery. Blade 0-for-8 in his career against Kyle Leahy. Leahy, the windup, the pitch, a swing and a miss. Got him with the changeup. 2 balls, 2 strikes. Leahy's career high strikeouts came against Cincinnati. It was 9. Second most, 8. Next pitch is a called strike three on the inside corner. He painted him with a sinker. He's got everything working. That sinker came back over the inside corner exactly the way it's supposed to. Started it out inside, and it just dotted that inside corner, and Blade knew it.
16: He holds that like a two-seamer, right, Ricky?
0: He does.
16: Has that action coming back over the plate against the lefty.
0: He'll throw both the four-seamer and the two-seamer, but that clearly was the two as the movement was perfect. There's a pitch popped up into center field. I say popped up, it pretty well, but it's going to stay in the ballpark as Fermin moves over towards right center, and Eugenio Suarez is out on one pitch. Asian American Pacific Islander Day is going to be Sunday, August 30th. Fans with a theme ticket will take home a Year of the Horse-inspired Cardinals jersey designed by Claire Nipper. Tickets at cardinals.com/theme. So it is Tyler Stevenson to bat with two out, nobody on. Mention that streak that Leahy has going, which he's hopefully going to push forward as he throws strike one to Tyler Stevenson. He's had nine straight games, two or less runs. And Tewksbury in 92, Andy Bennis in 2002, Michael Wacha in 2018, all have had 10, had a streak of 10 straight games of two or less runs. Bob Gibson once had 11. Not surprised that he's on the list. He's second most ever in Cardinal history. That was in, of course, 1968. And I'm surprised he didn't do that a couple of times that year as a strike is delivered. But the Cardinal record is a pitcher by the name of Adam Wainwright. In 2009, he had 12 straight games of two or less runs. I'm also surprised to not see John Tudor on that list. Stunned, in fact. The 1-2 pitch is taken low. Tudor, of course, had that phenomenal season in 1985 and would have been the Cy Young had Dwight Gooden not come on the scene as a rookie and had a ridiculously good year. But Tudor had an ERA under two that season, didn't win the Cy Young. Swing and a tapper foul. I believe he also threw 280 innings, something like that. Imagine that, 280 innings.
16: It's hard to imagine someone throwing 200.
0: Yeah, I know. It's a different world for sure. Leahy has Stevenson 2-2. The pitch is taken high, 3-2 now with Dane Myers on deck. Scoreless game, bottom of the fourth inning. Cardinals three games out in the wild card, so it matters. A swing and a miss. He strikes out Stevenson, and that's six punch outs for Kyle Leahy as he has a 1-2-3 bottom of the fourth inning.

0: WJBC and Beer Nuts present the Scott Miller Show hat. This is an embroidered baseball cap. On the front of it, the Beer Nuts logo and the Scott Miller Show logo. And on the back of the hat, my cartoon photo with the big mustache. This is not a contest prize. This hat is not for sale. The only way to get a Scott Miller hat is when I gift them randomly. Now, there is only one rule. You cannot ask for a hat. If you ask for one, you are restricted from receiving a hat. You are banned. You do not get a hat. WJBC, good morning. Who's this?
1: Good morning. This is your mom. I want a hat. I'm a down low.
0: Mom?
1: We won't tell anybody.
0: What is rule number one?
2: Don't ask for a hat.
0: No hat for her.
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4: First pitch to Blaze Jordan is a call strike. Next one on the way from Abbott, and that's outside for a ball as we start things off here in the top of the fifth inning. No score between the Cardinals and the Cincinnati Reds. Did not expect that. As Abbott comes to the plate again, there's a ball that's lined down the right field line. It's a curving foul out of play.
5: We
4: think about last night's game, both games.
5: We have been saying this is a hitter's ballpark, haven't we?
4: We haven't seen many hits, though. As Abbott goes into his windup, here's his pitch to Blaze Jordan. He fouls this one off. One ball, two strikes to the Cardinal third baseman, who reached on an error, advanced to third on a double from Mason Wynn, but that's where he ended up as the Cardinals couldn't push a run across the plate. Redbirds only have one hit on the evening. And that is the one that Mason Wynn was able to slug out. It was a pitch that's low for a ball. Two balls, two strikes to Blaze Jordan. He stands in from the right side, waiting on the next pitch from Andrew Abbott. There's a line drive, bounces now in front of long throw from Ellie De La Cruz. He was able to make that play. That ball backed up on him, and as he was in the hole, made a throw that skipped over to the first baseman. That was Sal Stewart. He makes a good play on that, and that's how we start off the fifth inning.
5: That throw was on three hops.
4: Yeah. Well, you know, the ground now, the dirt these days is so hard on the infield. It's almost like AstroTurf, where you can take a bounce or two or three.
5: He threw that for shallow left field.
4: Yeah, he did. So that brings in Mason Wynn. As we mentioned, Mason Wynn with the only hit of the afternoon or evening for the Cardinals. It was a double in the left center field. He sees a first pitch called strike. Andrew Abbott pitching from the third base side of the rubber throws another pitch outside for a ball.
5: Talking about the ground being hard makes me think of AstroTurf. It makes me think of the first guy I ever saw throw a ball like that into the ground on purpose to get an out. It was Dave Concepcion, who is a terrific defender for the Reds.
4: There's a fly ball in the left field. It's going back. It's at the wall. It's over the wall for a home run. Mason Wynn with a home run. He gives the Cardinals a 1-0 lead. And for Mason, his fifth home run of the season, his 51st RBI of the year. And the Redbirds are on top. He kind of mugged them on that one. He was kind of laying in the weeds on that pitch, and he didn't make a mistake on it as he sent it into the left field bleachers, and the Cardinals are on top.
5: Second extra base hit of the game for Mason Wynn. He's having a night.
4: And he was due. He was struggling coming into this series. But he gives the Cardinals a lead, and let's see if they can add on to it with Jose Fermin standing in. Fermin sees a pitch outside for a ball.
5: That was the 18th home run allowed this year by Andrew Abbott.
4: Next pitch to Fermin. Just missed on the outside portion of the plate. So now it's two balls, no strikes.
6: That was Wynn's first home run since the 17-run game at Wrigley Field July the 3rd.
4: So to say he was

0: do would be an understatement. Abbott's next pitch to Fermin inside for a ball as well. So now it's three balls, no strikes.
1: Mason's still one of those guys I prefer to, I mean, he can hit home runs, but I prefer that he gets those balls to right field.
0: Right field and in the gaps. That's where he can make his money. There's another called strike, the first called strike to Jose Fermin, who grounded out his first time up to the shortstop. Jose tonight playing center field. We don't see him out there very often. There's a pitch outside for a ball, so there's a walk. Home one out walk for Jose Fermin. Don't know whether you've heard about this or not. This copyrighted broadcast is presented by the authority of the St. Louis Cardinals, LLC. It may not be reproduced or retransmitted in any form, and the accounts and descriptions of this game may not be
1: disseminated
0: without the express written consent of
1: the St. Louis Cardinals, brought to you by
0: Brown and Crouppen,
1: a great
0: law
1: firm.
0: Thank you very much. Well, you did hear about it.
1: I can't remember where, but I've heard about it before, yes.
0: Yeah, that's the one thing that it's embedded in. You know, we say it every game.
1: I say it in the off season just to stay in shape. You know, I work out, go to the YMCA.
0: That's part of your off season program.
1: Local YMCA, and I practice the disclaimer too.
0: All right, standing in is Pedro Páez. He flew to center his first time up. Pedro catching tonight. He's had some struggles at the plate this season, but when he gets on a little bit of a streak, he can make a real contribution offensively. As Fermin gets a lead from first, there's a pitch that's low for a ball. So two balls, no strikes. Now Abbott's having a little bit of a control problem after giving up the home run to Mason Wynn. He got off to a great start. How many strikes did he have in a row? 17?
1: He had 17 in a row to start the game.
0: He checks the runner at first, now comes to the plate, and Páez fouls it off. He fouls off a lot of pitches.
1: Pretty close to the major league record of 22 pitches in the strike zone to start a game.
0: You get a plaque or something for that?
1: I don't know what you get for that.
0: I mean, something.
1: You
0: to
1: get
0: say.
1: An attaboy.
0: Yeah. A certificate you can hang up at the house. Something your kids can remember you by.
1: I think you have to make your own for something like that.
0: Okay. Another pitch to Páez is low for a ball. So it's three balls, one strike to Pete. Runner at first, one out. Cardinals on top, 1-0, courtesy of the Mason Wynn home run. Wynn has the two Cardinal hits of the night. The next pitch to Páez is low for a ball. So now two walks in a row in the inning from Andrew Abbott. And let's see if the Cardinals can do some business here at the top of the order makes his way, and that means J.J. Weatherholt. J.J. is 0 for 2 on the night, popped out to the left fielder, and also struck out.
1: Maybe a little bit discombobulated because of the home run, but also going to the stretch here after the first walk, he really looked off kilter when he was pitching to Páez there.
0: Runners at first and second. Here's the first pitch to J.J., and it's high for a ball. How much of an adjustment can that be for a pitcher who's in that groove, as you mentioned?
1: A big one, yeah, because there's timing. There's a different timing when you're working out of the stretch than when you're in the full windup.
0: Abbott checks the runner at second, and J.J. jumps on a pitch to center field. He's there. That's Dane Myers. He's under and makes the catch. Fermin does not have a chance to advance. He went about halfway to make sure that Myers was going to make that catch. That's one I may have thought about going back and tagging up on.
1: I like what he did only because if he drops the ball, he's not going to drop it anyway. But if
0: he's a
1: drops
0: pretty good
1: it,
0: defender.
1: If he drops it, you can score. But if you're tagging up, you won't score. And so that's I think that's what the rule of thumb is.
0: So the first pitch to Ivan Herrera, he swings a first pitch strike.
1: It might have been a tweener. I'm not sure if we would have called that deep center field or not. Maybe straightaway center.
0: Herrera, 0 for 2 so far this evening. He pops one up. It's curving in the foul territory, out of play, just in the, well, it hits the roof of the Cincinnati dugout.
1: The other part of taking a chance, and to your thought about that, if you do take the chance at it and the guy on first is tagging up, they might not even throw to third because they don't want two guys to move up.
0: So Herrera, 0-2, here's the pitch. He fouls another one off. Cardinals have scored a run in the inning. Mason Wynn with a home run to left field. So let's see if Ivan Herrera can keep this inning alive. Here's the pitch. Swing and a miss, and down on strikes he goes, and that ends the inning. The Cardinals strand two. They score one. We go to the bottom of the fifth. Redbirds on top, 1-0.
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0: Bottom of the fifth, we go. Cardinals on top. And Dane Myers will lead things off. He was a handful last night for the Cardinals with two home runs. He had a home run in both games of the doubleheader, but the one he hit in the second game was really devastating.
1: Boy, was it ever.
0: As Kyle Leahy's first pitch is outside for a ball.
1: Could this be his last inning?
0: Well, Gordon Graceffo is up stretching. Next pitch on the way as a ground ball base hit. And he strikes again. Leadoff single for Dane Myers in the left field. So now Kyle Leahy has his second runner of the night on base. As Kebron Hayes also single.
1: So 80 pitches for Leahy. That's not the issue, but the Cardinals trying to limit his innings. Most innings he's ever thrown in his career by far, having been a reliever. Although he did throw a lot of innings out of the bullpen, more than any reliever in baseball last year. But still, he's up to over 120 now.
0: Breaking ball called strike to Matt McClain. McClain grounded out to short his first time. I'd like to see him ground one to Mason Wynn here and see if we can get a double play started. As Leahy comes to the plate, there's a pitch that's popped up foul. It's to the right of our broadcast position, above our position. A little bit bigger crowd tonight than we had yesterday for both games. So McClain quickly in the hole, no balls, two strikes. He waits on the next pitch from Leahy. It's on the way. It's low for a ball.
1: Only 12,166 in the night game last night.
0: Yeah, we have twice that number tonight. I'm going to go out on a limb. But you know what? You haven't finished guessing yet.
1: I haven't. And I'm still not sure if I'm supposed to count the dogs or not.
0: Yeah, that's a good point. There's a fly ball in the left field, left center field. Fermin is at the track. He's there, and he makes the catch. McClain drives the ball deep enough where the runner advances. He tags up, and Dane Myers is now in scoring position. We owe you a station break, especially for our friends in Mexico, Missouri, listening in on KXEO on the Cardinals Radio Network, powered by Graybar.

0: Hector Rodriguez stands in from the left side. Runner in scoring position now for the Reds is Dane Myers is at second. First pitch to Rodriguez. He fouls it off. Plan a visit to St. Louis from Mexico, Missouri. 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As Hector Rodriguez stands back in, he's 0 for 1 on the night. Slightly open stance from the left side, holds the bat high. Leahy checks the runner at second. There's a pitch low and in the dirt. Good save by Pedro Pajes. It's amazing. You score in the top of the inning, that's Cincinnati. They don't waste much time trying to give you some excitement. These teams have played off each other a number of times in the past. You score, I score. I score, you score. I score a lot. Well, you just stay where you're at. As Hector Rodriguez pops one in the foul territory, Blaze Jordan gives chase, but it's about three rows into the seats, so that'll go out of play, and we'll do it again.
1: Unfortunately, the Reds scored in the bottom of the ninth inning and then scored in the bottom of the tenth inning last night after the Cardinals couldn't score in the top half, and you just felt like that was just bound to happen.
0: Just had that feeling.
1: Just was going to be tough for anybody to keep a team from scoring in extras with the automatic runner.
0: Rodriguez waits on the next pitch from Leahy inside for a ball. Two balls, two strikes. To the Cincinnati right fielder, Hector Rodriguez. All right, one more time. Two balls, two strikes, runner at second. Here's the pitch. There's a fly ball in the center field. Now here comes Baez for the play. That ball started to drift toward Baez. He came in hard and charged it. He's shown some pretty good defensive skills in his limited duty in the big league.
1: And him coming in from left field and Mason Wynn running at full speed right towards him, I think it was pretty good idea for Mason Wynn to peel off not run into Baez. He's a big dude. Now, I think there was a play in right field that he was a little tentative on yesterday, last night, a fly ball that dropped between he and Church, and I think there was a little confusion as to who maybe should have had the best chance of making that play. I think maybe more Baez than Church, and the ball dropped for a hit, and maybe they both could have caught it, but I think that may have been as much about communication as anything else.
0: And he's new to the territory. We had a mound visit as Pedro Pajes went out to talk to Kyle Leahy. In the meantime, there was another conversation going on between the infielders of Mason Wynn, Blaze Jordan, and Alec Burleson.
1: I would guess that has something to do with relaying of signs by the runner at second base, Myers.
0: So standing in now is Key Brian Hayes, and Hayes swings at the first pitch. This ball's going back at the track. Baez is there. I call it Baez. I have a little conversation with myself there. I think it's a conversation between Pajes and Baez.
1: It's in between. That's right.
0: The left fielder.
1: He's out, though.
0: That's the only thing that's important here, that he makes the catch and makes the out, and the Cardinals strand a runner or leave a runner stranded at second base, and we get out of the inning. Let's just put it that way. Cardinals are on top, 1-0.
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